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1: Before this timeout, Sophie just hit a three. It's 42-30. Fever leading the Liberty inside Cambridge Fieldhouse with 5:15 to go in the second quarter with Bria Goss and the rest of our crew. I'm John Nolan. Thanks for making us part of your Tuesday night. Bria, the Fever as a team now 8-for-11 from outside the arc. That's 72%.
8: That is fantastic. And Sophie Cunningham going 1-for-1. I was watching the last couple handful, actually, of possessions of her trying to get to her spots. And so she was waiting for that very three. And one thing about a shooter and a player, when you see that first one go through, it's almost like, whew, okay, here we go. And, you know, that basket just starts to get bigger and bigger, wider and wider. So it's going to be fun to see how she plays out this game.
1: Yeah, she, like a lot of shooters, tends to be a bit streaky. And so numbers balancing out after she was cool the last couple of games. New York ball after the stoppage. And they have some nice ball movement to set up Stewart left post. And she's fouled by Timpson. Two on KK. And this comes with 4:59 to go in the second quarter, and Stewart shooting two on the right side. She averages about 7 free throw attempts per game among the league leaders, and she shoots it at 84%, and she drills the first.
8: Yeah, she knows how to get that defender up in the air and uses her body and that poise that she has to get that one as she connects on the second one.
1: It's the third meeting of the season between these teams. New York took the first one at home when Stewart attempted more free throws in a game than anyone else has all season. 20.
8: I remember that.
1: Mitchell, left perimeter, looking for Boston, and that whistle is a foul against Jones, who was trying to jump the passing lane, but at the same time was holding on to Boston.
8: It's a good job, Kelsey Mitchell, trying to get that ball down there. They wouldn't have called it had she tried to pass it the ball.
1: Clark inbounds Mitchell. Rise and fire. Three. Bucket.
8: Too much space, Kelsey Mitchell.

0: her garden, you better get up there and get in her grill. Just too much space. Can't let her see the light of day.
1: That's the 20th time this season that Clark has inbounded to Mitchell, who has scored. Nice. Johannes misfires from the left arc, but an offensive rebound for Ionescu. As now Stewart, mouse in the house situation against Mitchell. Fouled left block. It's on the floor, though. Good job by Kelsey to prevent her from getting the shot attempt off. But, yeah, in case you're wondering, okay, no surprise, Caitlin and Kelsey, the top combo in the WNBA in terms of executing on those out-of-bounds plays.
0: Who knew? What?
1: Immediately a foul called against the Fever upon the sideline out-of-bounds pass. This one is on Clark, her first. Caitlin voicing her displeasure towards Claire Simmons on that call, but Caitlin understands she can't say too much here in danger of missing a game if she gets another technical.
0: She just did the exact same thing and it goes uncalled.
1: Defending Stewart, who now has Timpson on her, driving left, misses, but an offensive rebound for Beck Allen. Reload, Ionescu, right wing three, clank off the heel. Timpson taps it to Clark. Track meet, Clark to Cunningham. Right perimeter, slows it down, handing it off to Mitchell, and a foul called against the Liberty.
0: And good job for the Liberty to go out and respect Sophie Cunningham's shot there, not rushing. They recovered so well, couldn't even get up there.
1: Exactly 4 minutes ago in the half, Fever up 13. Mitchell driving left, pass deflected. It comes back to her. She's got Stewart on her. Driving kick, far corner three, Boston. Yes! The Fever remain on fire from distance. 10 for 13, and they lead by 16.
0: Man, 10 already, still 3:40 to go in this half.
1: Jones in front of the right elbow and the paint fadeaway shot over Boston. Bottoms. Nice shot right there by Jones despite solid defense from Boston and Bria. Here we go again. Fever have built a comfortable first half lead. The question is, do they sustain it?
0: Right.
1: Mitchell right side driving. Tosses it up. And one.
0: What do you say? Kelsey Mitchell is her? Yeah. I mean, in just so many different ways. She's got the pull-up. She can take you all the way, left side, right side. She can stop and pop. She can hit the shot behind the three. On that one, it was just a simple hesitation. Simple but effective. She needs to run a clinic somewhere. I'd go.
1: Could learn a lot. The lefty, high arcing free throw, good. It's a 9-2 run for the Fever. Largest lead of the night. They're up by 17, 51-34. 3:17 to go. Indy time here inside the fieldhouse.
0: I see what you did there.
1: Ionescu driving left past his far corner. Stewart tees it up. That's not her shot these days, but another offensive rebound for the Liberty. It's Jones up high, and she sticks a triple. So Jonquel Jones trying to keep her team in this. She's now up to 8 points. 51-37 Fever. Clark at point. Caitlin, step back. Three left side. Money. That's her shot, and it's 54-37 Indiana. And then a turnover committed by New York, pushing it down the court. Allen stepped out of bounds on the far sideline. And it stops the clock with 2:42 to go until halftime. And it's a break in the action. Fever 54, Liberty 37. And you're listening to Indiana Fever Basketball on the Old National Bank.
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1: So far tonight, Kelsey Mitchell has had a double-digit scoring game for the 48th game in a row, and it's almost already the 17th straight game with at least 20 points. She's leading all scorers with 18, still 2:42 to go in the second quarter as the Fever lead the Liberty by 17. Bria, collectively led by Kelsey, Indiana has made seven straight threes, and they have the ball here out of the stoppage, and they'll still have it as Brianna Stewart knocks it away for Mitchell towards the near sideline near the ESPN broadcast table. Rebecca Lobo and Ryan Rucco on the call tonight. Clark inbounding to Mo Billings at midcourt. Jones reaching in at the logo. There was contact. Should have been a foul. It goes uncalled. Billings passes to Mitchell. 12 on the shot clock. Perimeter right. Now here's a whistle. Off ball. A foul called against the Liberty. Different official blowing the whistle there. Maybe a little bit of a makeup for the teammate.
8: Well, you know, you go back, you see Caitlin Clark get called for that foul where she's literally just bracing herself when Stewie comes to her to just the extra hands, feet, and elbows when Mo Bill had that.
1: And this is Astier fouling Clark, who knocks down the first of two. It's a bonus situation with that foul being called on the floor, the fifth of the quarter against the Liberty. Second one on the way. Trip.
8: It seemed like they had a plan written out on that one. Wasn't able to really go to it, so I'm going to check to see if they're going to try to run it again when they get the ball back.
1: By the way, Kelsey 18, Caitlin up to 16, and a foul against Timpson, her third, right of the rim. That was Astier who gets bailed out. Astier had a low-quality shot attempt, almost threw it like over her head with her back to the rim. Timpson didn't appear to do anything. The Fever bench pondering, challenging that they won't in this case. And Astier makes the first of her pair.
8: He didn't do it. He was just in the right place at the right time. Boston checks in for KK, who's been playing really well, but she did just pick up her third foul.
1: So Astier, the 5'11 rookie guard from France, 88% foul shooter, good on both. 56-39 Fever, 2:15 to go, second quarter. Indiana one triple away from tying a franchise record for threes and a half.
8: Well,
1: Boston up high, pressured tightly by Stewart, puts it on the floor, back to the basket, picks up the dribble. Kelsey cuts, gets it, left side.
8: Wrong side.
1: And it's 58-39 Fever, under two to go, quarter two.
8: Man, great backdoor. Good job, Aaliyah Boston, for seeing that, getting that ball exactly where she needs to be successful.
1: Now Ionescu driving, whole trip, and Ionescu makes him pay. Jumper from the foul line, 58-41 Fever. Clark doubled at midcourt, bounce pass to Boston, good poise. Hole on the baseline, extra Billings, fouled by Jones, two free throws coming. Jonquel Jones protesting the call with 1:31 to go in the second quarter. Fever 58, Liberty 41. That was excellent ball movement against high-pressure defense from New York.
8: I mean, you know, the worst place you can pick up the ball is right over the half-court line, pressed up against the sideline. And, you know, as Mo Bill hits that first one, coaches tell you from a very young age that's the worst way to go because you're almost trapped in. And
0: I guess the rules don't apply to CeCe because she can do that and still get that out in such a smooth fashion and move the ball from side to side.
1: Couple of swishes for Billings, and it's 60-41 Fever. By the way, Mo this year, 53% from the floor at the foul line, 77%. But it's a career-high field goal shooting percentage for Billings that's gone under the radar. And right now, solid defense against Jones reaches in. Jones at the foul line passes to Stewart. Shot clock down to 5. Stewart, wow, impressive take going baseline around Boston. Reverse layup. 60-43 Fever. Caitlin changing speeds at midcourt. Far side defended by Stewart. Caitlin, blow by, and then a foul on Stewart. Continuation as Caitlin throws it up. No. Foul called on the floor, but it is a bonus situation, and she'll have 2 free throws.
0: That's good. Stewie couldn't stay in front of her on that one, but going back to Stewie in the corner, just, you know, 6'4", 6'5". And moving like a guard out there, Stewie is getting that on the baseline.
1: And with the bright lime green shoes on, Clark converts on the first. 61-43, 102 to go in the half. The second one, yep.
0: Doesn't look like the Liberty are playing bad. I think we're just playing that much better, and they're trying to stop so many different actions, but we're able to exploit and execute right now.
1: Fever shooting 60% from the floor overall. Better on their threes than their twos, wow, if you can believe it. Defending in the half court on the right side. Liberty in black. Ionescu defended by Hall. Billings comes up with a steal. Mo all the way, lays it in. On the right side, it's 64-43. New York has won 4 in a row, but right now the Fever taking it to them. Near corner 3, true for Beck Allen. Wow. Native of Australia, makes it 64-46. And now about a 5-second difference shot to game clock for Kelsey Mitchell and the Fever. They have 4 players on the baseline. Mitchell dribbling near the logo. Clark now comes and sets a screen. Mitchell going right, drops it off. Billings driving, shot contested by Jones, forcing a miss. Jones the rebound, doubled by Billings and Boston. Bounce pass with 2 seconds to go in the half. Up ahead to Stewart, misses from the right side. Good job by Caitlin getting back on defense. And as the Fever make their way to the locker room, they lead the Liberty 64-46, a fantastic first 20 minutes.
0: Fantastic, awesome, amazing, superb. I don't really know if there's a word that can really put that together of what this half really showed from top to bottom. I think that was the most complete 20 minutes that I've seen from the Indiana Fever. We still have a couple things to clean up, but should be feeling good with that momentum going into the second half.
1: It wasn't that long ago that 64 points in a first half would have been a franchise record, but with this record-setting offense, they scored 70 against Connecticut not that long ago. The Fever with 29 points in the first quarter and then 35 in the second. That ties their highest scoring second quarter of the season. And again, mentioned the Liberty, they've been playing really well in recent weeks. This is the most points that they have allowed in a half this year, with Indiana up 64-46. So a whole lot of numbers to get through. Take a listen back to highlights, and Bria will have further analysis with Mick on the other side. It's halftime at Cambridge Fieldhouse. Fever 64, Liberty 46 in this battle between teams battling for playoff positioning. Halftime coverage coming up on the Old National Bank.
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18: It's halftime inside Gainbridge Fieldhouse. The Indiana Fever are taking care of business from downtown Indy. 64-46 over the New York Liberty after 20 minutes of basketball. Mick Tidrow with you here for halftime coverage. Scott Fenstermaker, our engineer. Eddie Garrison's producing today. John Nolan and Bria Goss have the call. We bring back Bria to talk about the first half, preview the second half. But for the moment, Bria, I don't know about you, but Grace Good is the hula hoop star performing right now inside Gainbridge Fieldhouse on a medicine ball.
8: Yeah.
18: Going from half court to the free throw line with four hula hoops.
8: Yeah.
18: This is pretty impressive.
8: I'm athletic, but I'm not coordinated at all. This is cringy. I can't watch.
18: They said that she has two Guinness World Records, but they didn't say what. So,
8: ..
18: to be determined.
8: Talent.
18: 64-46, Bria, a dominating first half, and courtesy of our friend Pat Boylan, who is on the TV crew for Fever games. Last two halves against New York, 127 points for the Fever offense. How would you describe what their offense is doing to New York's defense?
8: I think we have a lot of options right now. I think we're doing solid on defense, and miss or make, we're getting the ball out. We're trying to push it in transition. We're trying to get the best shot available. If that is, 4 seconds into the shot clock, then it's 4 seconds into the shot clock. So I think we're sharing the ball really well. I think we're getting to our spots. I think we're executing. I think we're going 2 feet downhill, stop and pop, reading the defense. Like, there's just so many great things that we're doing right now that is really helping us get this lead. Now it's about sustaining it.
18: And the big three are doing exactly what the big three do. Boston, Clark, yeah. Mitchell have assisted or scored on 54 of the 64, courtesy of our producer, Eddie Garrison. That is an elite first half from those three.
8: That's insane. I mean, that just speaks to who we are and why they are the all-stars that we have voted them to be, right? They are such a tight-knit group that are thriving without stepping on each other's toes, and it's just so fun to watch.
18: 64-46, the Fever lead the Liberty here at halftime. Bria, now that you see an 11-for-14 first half three-point barrage from the Fever, they shoot 59%. Total in that first half. How do you sustain this against a really good New York Liberty team that knows how to, as we see, Grace Good, light the hula hoops on fire? I was just going to say fire.
8: I was just about to say, I was like, just like her, they are hot. They're red hot right now. And I understand that, you're not going to go out there and make every single one, but getting the best shot available should be at the forefront. If that's a long three, whatever the case is, then so be it. Shoot it with confidence. She continues to swirl these inflamed hula hoops
18: this
8: right
18: is
8: now.
18: Pretty remarkable.
8: Yeah, I hope the Fever can stay as hot as those hoops.
18: Well, I think John Nolan should have a pregame ritual
8: with
18: something like this.
8: You know what? I think he can do a really good job. He's actually taking pictures right now, so I'll talk to him after to make sure.
18: I appreciate that, Bria. 64-46, the Fever.
19: Hey, Mick, I'll just chime in. That's the perfect halftime show to describe the Fever shooting.
8: That's what we were saying.
18: It was incredible. What a job.
19: Great minds or something.
18: Grace Good there for the halftime performance. John, thanks for chiming in. Bria, appreciate you always.
8: Yeah, thanks so much.
18: 64-46. We'll listen back to the first half next on the Old National.
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19: Greetings from Gainbridge Fieldhouse in downtown Indy, where tonight it's a battle between two teams in playoff position as the Fever host the Liberty. Rebound Boston, Aaliyah taking it down the court herself. No one's picking her up. She's still going. The leaner, back of the rim, and in. Coast to coast, AP, and it's tied at five. Boston, oh, blow by against Jones. Shot off to the left. Aaliyah with her own miss. Offensive rebound. Ball on the floor and the paint. Finds Hall near corner. Tees up a three. Oh, yeah! Jones momentarily with the rebound, but Simpson sticks with it. It rolls out to Mitchell. Left arc three. Got it! Caitlin, three on the shot clock. Guarded by Ionescu at the right elbow. In and out. Offensive rebound. Hall. And she scores over Jones!
8: Hey.
19: At the end of one quarter at Gainbridge Fieldhouse, it's the Fever 29 and the Liberty 23. Clark from the Gainbridge logo. Over Hahn! She makes it over the 6'11 center. And now a steal for Cunningham. Numbers for Indiana. Sprays it right side. Caitlin attacking, going baseline to AB. Left wing three. Got it! Boston holding the ball by her left side. Cunningham cuts. Boston puts it on the floor to the right elbow. Stewart reached in.
1: Boston misses a shot, gets it, passes, Cunningham, corner three. Oh, yeah! Mitchell driving left, pass deflected. It comes back to her. She's got Stewart on her. Driving kick, far corner three, Boston. Yes! 51-37 Fever. Clark at point. Caitlin, step back. Three left side. Money! It's halftime at Gainbridge Fieldhouse. Fever 64, Liberty 46.
11: And that's how the first half sounded from Gainbridge Fieldhouse in downtown Indy. Mick Tidrow signing off for halftime. John and Bria take it on the other side of this break. Fever up 64-46 at half on the old national.
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0: 64-46, the Fever ahead of the Liberty as we gear up for the third quarter. And for as good as the Fever have played so far, to this point, you listening right now, what's in it for you? You haven't won anything yet. 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So, as coaches and players like to say, it's nothing on the scoreboard right now. But yeah, good news for the Fever. It literally is 64-46.
1: Yeah.
0: Liberty have the ball to begin the third.
1: Yeah, no, it's like you said, 0-0. Got to come out focused, ready to go.
0: Serena Ionescu quickly right side of the cup, banks it in. And so the Fever up 64-48, but down 0-2 in this third quarter.
1: The most important quarter of the game.
0: Indiana half court on the right side. Caitlin guarded by Stewart, who has a 7-1 wingspan. Caitlin gets some contact, tough shot, misses to the left, weak side rebound, Ionescu. Home run pass in stride to Stewart, right-handed finish on the left side, and the Liberty have the first four of the half. Caitlin Long bounce pass down the court to Boston, barreling over Ionescu. It's an offensive foul. And Bria, one thing to point out here, remember the last time these teams played at Cambridge Fieldhouse last month, it was the Liberty who had the better of things in the first half, and then the Fever really flipped the script after halftime. So, and again, we've seen the Fever cough up comfortable leads with some regularity throughout the season, including in their most recent game. So, still a lot of work to do here.
1: No, seriously, and it's really about just exiting those easy buckets, you know, the transitions or the backdoor cuts.
0: And New York, since that game here, they feel like they have grown at level of toughness and resilience. Stewart, baby hook, middle of the paint, left it short, and it's rebounded by the Fever. Caitlin defended by Assier, driving left, step back, shot fake, has room, passes outside to Boston, back to Clark, halfway through the shot clock, bounce pass, left arc, Boston looking left, blow by again Stewart, and she lays it in. AB is playing like a guard out there, and it's 66-50 Fever, 8:26 to go third quarter.
1: And it probably should have been an and one as she was met at the rim. That was just beautiful basketball, AB.
0: She baited her thinking she was going to go one way and then quickly went the other way. Allen near corner three, high in the air, and it drops through. That one almost scraped the ceiling, and it's 66-53 Fever, almost 2 minutes into the third quarter.
1: Yeah, got to be there. Got to be able to see the ball, see the man on that play, especially when she has nowhere else to go.
0: Mitchell passes ahead to Clark near corner. Clark going baseline, bumped by Jones. Step back three over Jones off to the right. And a rebound for Allen and New York. Astier, far side crossover, gets around Clark. Shot no, but a foul against Caitlin. And Astier will have a couple of free throws with 7:45 to go in the third quarter. And the Fever's lead, which was as large as 21, has already been trimmed down to 13. And Astier will have a couple of free throws when we come back. Steph White calls a timeout. 7:45 left. Third quarter, Liberty on a 10-2 run. It's the Fever 66 and the Liberty 53, and you're listening to it on the Old National Bank.
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0: Lexi and the Fever leading the Liberty 66-53, 7:45 to go in the third quarter. 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That's Daymar, D-A-M-A-R. Coming out of the timeout, a couple of free throws on the left side for Pauline Astier, the 5'11 rookie guard from France. And the first free throw around the rim and in. One more on tap, and it's in and out, and it's rebounded by K.K. Timpson for the Fever. All right, Bria, what do you want to see the Fever get on track here with?
1: Yeah, we got to get that focus back up and just be a little bit more sharp. I think one thing about us and blowing the lead, it's not a lack of what we're doing. It's just really just getting in there, being more focused.
0: Clark, right perimeter, pick and pop with Boston. Quick ball movement. Mitchell to Boston, right side three, front rim, no, long rebound. Mitchell in pursuit. It's tapped out of bounds. Off New York's Allen. Fever ball. Good hustle by Kelsey. Great hustle, I'll say, actually.
1: Yeah. No, seriously, just not giving up on the play. It's so easy just to stand and watch or get back on defense, but Kelsey Mitchell just doing Kelsey Mitchell things.
0: Sideline out of bounds near the Liberty bench. Clark to Boston. Fakes the handoff. Now Boston backing down Stewart mid-post right. Turnaround shot off to the right. And Jones, who's fourth in the league in rebounding, snatches another. Liberty with the ball on the left side, down 66-54. Astier, top of the key, swerves it right side. Ionescu, rhythm three, back iron, no offensive rebound. Stewart, they reset. Astier driving left lane, shot affected by Boston. Offensive rebound, Jones, and it's a putback and one. Jonquel Jones now 10 points, 7 rebounds. And it continues this extended New York run.
1: Yeah, they want it more right now. Again, it's not anything that we're necessarily doing. It's just we're not matching their energy, especially on the offensive end.
0: Free throw good. This is a 14-2 run for the Liberty, who had a players-only team meeting in the locker room here at Gainbridge Fieldhouse following their loss last month. Wonder if it was a similar conversation at halftime. Clark gets Allen in the air. Dribbles to the top of the key. Bounce pass near the left elbow. Boston into the red paint. Pressured. Swings it left side. Mitchell up top. Clark. Five on the shot clock. Caitlin top key. Out of bounds underneath. A turnover. Just the sixth turnover so far for the Fever. New York, though, only six turnovers as well. And the Liberty, once down 21, have it down to single digits, and the ball left side, 66-57. Astier perimeter left. Hole gives her a little bit of breathing room. Now a pass to Ionescu between the rings. Mitchell marking her. Boston comes over the double. The sideline, a third defender at midcourt. Bad pass stolen by Hole. Shovels it off to Boston. Left arc to Hole. Far corner. Pumps on a three. Puts it on the floor. Passes to Clark. Feeds inside. Boston. Left side no good. Timpson cleans it up. That basket won't count for Timpson, but a foul was called, and Boston will have two free throws with 6 minutes remaining in the third. It's the third foul on Jonquel Jones.
1: Yeah, man. You know what? From first half to second half, we're kind of hesitant on our shots a little bit, but one way to get that is getting it back on the defensive end. That trap with Mitchell and A.B. and the read by Lexi as A.B. hits the first one. The read to come over is just fantastic. Exactly how they drew it up and want to be able to execute that level.
0: For sure. One more coming for Boston. Practices her form and practice pays off. 80% foul shooter with a pair. Lead back up to double digits. 68-57. Just under six to go, third quarter. Ionescu, right arc, driving into the paint. Spins and scores on the right side. Nice take. It's 68-59.
1: So those are the ones, you know, just a bit too easy. Just a right hand and a spin. You got to be there, cut her off.
0: Fever half court in white, right side. Boston passes to Clark, tees up a right wing three, off to the left. So the Fever were 11 for 14 from beyond the arc of the first half. They have started the second half 0 for 3 from distance. Astier pushing the pace. Right block, might have gotten away with steps.
1: Yep.
0: They work it around side, outside the arc. Ionescu now driving, trying to dish it to Jones. Instead, Boston with a deflection, and the Fever have a steal. Clark downhill, right side, circles out to the wing, into the paint, zips it. Timpson scores, going around the rim left to right. It's another assist for Caitlin. She's nearing her 10th double-double of the season, has 18 and 8.
1: Woo.
0: And then a turnover by the Liberty. This time, Astier is called for a travel. And that time, there was really no one even that tight on her on the left wing. And now, Aaliyah Boston subbing out of the game. Monique Billings is in. And Aaliyah walking past the bench area through the tunnel towards the athletic training room. And so we'll look to keep you updated on her status.
1: Yeah.
0: Just past the midpoint of the third quarter. Fever up 11. Caitlin drills a fadeaway mid-range shot behind the left elbow.
1: Yeah. I mean, the pump fake while she's still dribbling, like, that's just...
0: Jones, left arc three. And the New York center knocks down another, her third tray. It's 72-62. Caitlin handling... left wing, reaching on Astier. Caitlin wants a call, doesn't get it. Stares down Catherine Chang, the official. Now a pick and roll with Billings. Post pass to Timpson, left side. Unable to finish. Rebound, New York. Stewart pushing the pace. Left post. Fouled by Billings with 4:05 to go in the third. Some fresh legs coming in for both sides. And Bria, just to take things back a few possessions, when Aaliyah Boston had that really nice defensive stop that created a turnover while going down the court on offense. I think I did see her signal to the bench.
1: Okay.
0: I couldn't tell, of course, from where we are what it was, but she was like raising her arm and looked to make eye contact with the staff.
1: As in, she was in pain. Yeah, you know, she's had that.
0: I don't want to go so far as to definitely say pain. We don't know, right? But something uncomfortable, at least, and wants to be careful.
1: We'll give it up to fatigue.
0: Stewart, left block, backing down Timpson, right-handed baby hook, brick. Offensive board, though, for the 6'11 Han, top of the key, lets it fly, short, and Billings gets the rebound. Fever up 72-62, 3:40 to go, third quarter. Caitlin, bounce pass to Billings in the paint, shot fake drive, tosses it up, no, but a foul. Two free throws coming from Billings on the right side. 3:36 to go in the third, and the Fever trying to add to a 10-point lead.
1: Yeah, that, I think right now, just the sense of urgency from the New York. I mean, we can feel it all the way up here, whereas the Indiana Fever are a little bit more relaxed, trying to find ways to score. Just go downhill, take what the defense has given you, and kind of go back to those principles that, you know, got you up in the lead in the first place.
0: Absolutely. Billings, some low dribbles. Now the free throw on the way. You heard it. Substitution for New York, Rain Johannes, a 5'10 crafty guard in off the bench, replacing The 6'2 wing, Beck Allen. For the Fever right now, it's Clark and Mitchell in the backcourt with Cunningham off the bench. Timpson and Billings as well. That's bullseye on both of them. 74-62 Fever. 3:33 to go, quarter three.
1: All right, we got some work to do. They got a 16-10 in this quarter.
0: Lanford Kurds for you, the listener. Stewart driving left, doing her best to say no Kurds for you, banking it in. And it's 74-64. 3:15 to go in the third. Clark at the logo, lollipops it to Timpson. Mitchell left wing, pumps, drives into the red paint near the right elbow. Makes it.
10: Mitchell.
0: Kelsey Mitchell, 22 points. And the lead a dozen.
1: Yeah, staying in it, staying ready.
0: Johannes, perimeter right, Cunningham. Good defense closing out. Johannes near the far sideline. They swing it to Stewart, left arc, Timpson guarding. Stewart, turnaround shot on the baseline. Clank off the heel. Weak side rebound, Clark. Caitlin across the white stripe at midcourt. Got a screen from Billings. Defender down. It's 5-on-4. Cunningham wants three. Give her three.
1: Woo-wee. Hot, hot, hot. Sophie Cunningham waiting, asking, calling for the ball. Getting ready.
0: Sophie's 2-for-2 from three. Mitchell diving on the floor for a loose ball after knocking it away, and it'll be a jump ball. Kelsey Mitchell, 22 points. Her offense so phenomenal. Her defense goes underappreciated. She was down in a stance picking up Astier at midcourt, dislodged the ball away. It rolled into New York's backcourt. Right side of the floor, as right now team attendants wearing lemon drop yellow shirts come out with the mops and towels.
1: Yeah.
0: After the sweat from the players diving for the loose ball.
1: Yeah.
0: Got on the hardwood.
1: Well, I mean, we talk about her offense and it just being second to none here, but the defense too that Kelsey Mitchell is able to demonstrate day in and day out, able to get a clean hand on the ball, and then just the reaction from the offensive player, had nowhere to go, panicked in a sense. And what does Kelsey Mitchell do? Stay in it.
0: Now, it wound up being Stewart who got her hands on it with Mitchell. So a mismatch of a jump ball between Mitchell at 5'8 and Stewart at 6'4 with a 7-1 wingspan. And the Fever commit a violation just about intentionally to now get back on defense. Stewart also subbing out. So the Fever up 79-64, 2:08 to go in the third. Defense on the left side. Hahn at 6'11. Power dribble against Hines Allen. Passes to a cutting Gardner who gets it and scores rim right. Fever 79, Liberty 66. As Kirk Strebelo says, 2 minutes to go in the third.
1: I like the idea of trapping, especially on the baseline. Just got to get there a little earlier.
0: Mitchell has it at the red, white, navy, and gold logo. Almost lost the handle. Now passes to Hines Allen. Left arc, shot clock rolls to three. Hines Allen in front of the foul line. Rise and fire off to the left. And Jones corrals her eighth rebound. Mitchell and Cunningham pressuring in the backcourt. Cause a turnover. New York went out of bounds on the far sideline against the full court press.
1: It's Kelsey Mitchell all day getting in the passing lane. And not really having that court awareness from the New York Liberty, just stepped on the sideline.
0: Fever ball, right side. Sideline out of bounds. Into Clark driving right. Banks it in. Number 22 has 22 points with 9 assists. And the Fever build the lead back up to 15.
1: Oh, my goodness. I think that was probably the easiest bucket she's seen all season. Just catching the off guard.
0: Deflection out of bounds off Cunningham. Underneath, New York ball with 1:13 to go, third quarter.
10: Ty Harris
0: coming in off the bench to spell Caitlin. By the way, congrats to Ty here in her 200th career game. She has gotten up to 500 career assists.
1: Wow.
0: Lexi Holt tonight also grabbing her 500th career rebound. Upon the inbounds pass, a foul against Indiana. It's on Cunningham and a technical foul. This goes against Jonquel Jones of New York. Away from the action there.
1: Yeah, she probably just had something to say down low. Didn't look too aggressive. I don't know what was said.
0: That's fairly surprising because Jonquel Jones is Known to really be one of the most affable personalities in the WNBA.
1: Yeah.
0: Back at All-Star Weekend, Caitlin was asked a question as Kelsey leaves the technical free throw short. Caitlin was asked, hey, is there any other All-Star here besides Aaliyah and Kelsey who you wish you could play with more regularity? And her answer was Jonquel Jones.
1: Yeah, I mean, she's former MVP. I think I saw a stat.
0: The only one.
1: Yeah, it was four different ones. It was finals, All-Star, regular season, and
0: Commissioner's Cup.
1: That was crazy. The only one.
0: That connect four. Johannes three. Blocked by Heinzel. Loose ball to Mitchell. Here she goes. Flings it off on the right side to Harris. Driving baseline outside to Mitchell. Oh, my. Layup on the left side. Good and one. Kelsey Mitchell, unstoppable. With 54 seconds to go in the third, it's 83-66. The motor never quits for Kay Mitch.
1: What in the world? I mean, I know she just missed that technical, but she was shot out of an absolute cannon as if she hasn't played more than 20 minutes this game. 26 minutes this game. Wow.
0: Her speed is just different. The Southpaws free throw rainbows in, and it's a 10-2 Fever run with 50 seconds to go in the third, 84-66. And the score is tied at 20 in the third quarter alone.
1: Here we go.
0: Kurds from Culver's.
1: On the line.
0: In the balance here. On Shu, right lane, the 6'11 center fouled by Heinz Allen near the rim as the shot clock was down to five. 35 seconds to go in the quarter. And Han Shu will have a couple on the left side.
1: That's a good job scrambling out of the trap. However, we talked about that initial positioning. When a team traps, you have to take the next man up. And we just lacked that. It was an easy pass out of the trap.
0: First free throw, front of the rim, no good as we pause 10 seconds for station ID.
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0: Fans with thunder sticks behind the basket on the left side, the red and white noisemakers, but Shu focused, makes the free throw. It's 84-67. Mitchell. A little shake, driving left, passes near corner, Cunningham at three. Oh! Sophie Cunningham with the magnet. The Fever lead by 20 with 20 seconds to go in the third, 87-67. Two-second difference, shot to game clock for the Liberty.
1: And we're up on the Kurds.
0: 23-21 scoring advantage in the quarter. Ionescu to Jones' left elbow, zips it underneath. To Fotu, to the near side. Johannes misses a three. Offensive rebound, Jones. Shu steps outside the arc. Blocked by Cunningham! Sophie Cunningham just swatted the tallest player in the league, and she did it for the Kurds!
1: Did it for the Kurds! He's right! Let's go! Ooh, I'm up out of my seat. I can't handle it.
0: We'll see you at Culver's tomorrow, and we'll be back with you after this for the fourth quarter. It's the Fever 87, the Liberty 67, and you're listening to it on the Old National Bank Radio.
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13: Sophie Cunningham and the Indiana Fever lead at 87-67 going into the fourth quarter. Mick Tidra with the courtside. Pretty big game for both the Fever and the Liberty right now, because as the Fever are tied for fourth place with the Atlanta Dream, for the Dream and the Fever in fourth to the Wings in eighth place, there's only a game and a half separation between those teams trying to find where their playoff ground is going to be as we get later into the season. John and Bria, it's a pretty big matchup.
14: Yeah, potential playoff preview.
1: Yeah, no, it's huge. And, you know, going down, which we still have to go to New York here, you know, in a little bit, but it's a tough place to play. They pack that thing out, and they just play so well there on their court.
14: And here, more than 16,500 fans. As the Fever have the ball to begin the fourth quarter, up by 20. Clark, space. Oh, my goodness. Right wing three. Misses. That was one of her most open looks of her career.
1: Of career. I was just about to say, not even just the season. But
14: New York's gambling on defense right now with their pressure, and they made a mistake but get away with it.
1: Yeah.
14: After the Liberty rebound, Ionescu slashing through the lane, draws contact and a foul with 9:23 to go.

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1: From point blank range, Clark quarterbacks it in to Hines Allen between the rings. Bounce pass, Cunningham eyes the rim. Heat check for her.
2: Yeah.
1: She had been 3 for 3. That one off the heel, rebounded by Ionescu.
2: Yeah, we'll take that one.
1: Cunningham down in a stance, staying with Ionescu. Shovel pass out of bounds. Turnover. Stewart was cutting on the baseline, but her momentum didn't allow her to grab that one as it was passed behind her. Full court zone press for New York. Beaver up by 18. Cunningham near corner. Floats it to Clark between the rings. Clark drives to the foul line, circles out, in her bag with the crossover, shovels it off to Harris, touch pass, Boston a three, bullseye!
2: And she just lifts her arms up like, thank goodness. She was so frustrated from that layup not going in, but that's one way to get it back.
1: And if you're going to leave me open,
2: she's
1: second in the league in three-point shooting at 44%, one spot ahead of Sophie Cunningham at 43%. Ionescu a slash and a score. Zagging through the lane, right elbow to the left side, laying it in. Fever 90, Liberty 71, 8:11 to go. Harris angling right, off to Boston at the right elbow, drives and banks it in. So that's two possessions in a row that Boston scores, and the lead back up to 21, matching the largest that it's been all game.
2: Yeah, AB looks so good when she has the ball on the ground. She's, especially with Jonquel Jones on her, she doesn't have the best lateral movement. So she's able to get Jones one way, then quickly change directions and speed and crossover go the other.
1: Mentioned it pregame, the big three for the Fever on pace to set a WNBA record for scoring in a season as a trio. Tonight, Kelsey 25, Caitlin 22, and Aaliyah 17. Stewart lines up a three left arc. No good, but an offensive rebound for Gardner. A smaller wing. Back up top, Stewart. Another miss. Another offensive rebound for Gardner. Caitlin will acknowledge afterwards that she has to do a better job there of boxing out. Now Caitlin comes to help Ionescu, leaves Gardner open, and she scores. So that right there was the Rebecca Gardner possession, the 36-year-old, two offensive rebounds and 2 points.
2: Yeah, she has such a great story. Didn't get her chance to get in the league until, well, into 30.
1: Boston, though, continuing to cook. Leaner, mid-post right, 94-73, Indiana. Ionescu left elbow. Floater falls, 94-75, as Gardner pressures Boston in the backcourt, flips it ahead to Clark. Here, Chris DeMarco, the Liberty head coach, former Warriors assistant. Cunningham, post-entry pass to Timpson, stolen away. Gardner right to left, left side, picks up the dribble, bounce pass, Allen a three, swish, timeout, Steph White. Fever 94, Liberty 78, 6:46 to go. And we're back with more after this. 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
4: Sophie Cunningham has 9 points off the Fever bench with three threes, but Mo Billings is actually the top scorer off the bench here this evening with 10 points. Also has a couple of steals and a rebound. Second game in a row for her coming off the bench, swapping spots with KK Timpson, and no surprise for such a mature veteran player that she has responded well and helped the Fever have this 94-78 lead at home against the Liberty with 6:46 remaining.
5: Yeah, no, I agree. I mean, it's not an easy ask or task, you know, and with all so many eyes on the game nowadays and all the negativity that this team receives, like, it's not an easy, you know, role to step into, but she's just been able to do so gracefully. So, huge kudos to you, Mo Bill.
4: Fever coaching staff feels like she fits better as a backup five rather than a starting four alongside Boston.
5: Okay.
4: Fever with hypnotizing three-point shooting in the first half, went 11 for 14 from distance, have the ball after the Steph White timeout, and there's an offensive foul called against KK Timpson, her fourth foul. She was setting a screen for Sophie Cunningham on the far left side. Timpson is the first Indiana player with four fouls, and New York has no one with more than three themselves. Jonquel Jones, the center at 6'6", handling high right wing, guarded by Boston. Pass inside Stewart. Solid defense by Timpson to force a Mitch, and KK caps the possession by corralling the rebound.
5: So good, especially a bit of a foul trouble.
4: Caitlin went behind the back at midcourt, got by two defenders as New York presses. Now it's Timpson right post, and she's fouled. A little bit of a mouse in the
5: house. Nice. You know what? I was looking at Kelsey Mitchell with Sabrina on her. I thought it was going to be barbecue chicken, but selfless play by Kelsey.
4: Clark and Mitchell driving left lane, but she coughed it up. The foul was when Timpson had the New York point guard Astier defending her down low. Now it's Allen, an open look up top, misses to the left, rebound snatched by Boston, her seventh to go with the 19 points. Yeah. Boston now bringing it down the floor, dribbling with the right hand, directing traffic with the left. A bump against Stewart. It goes flying out of the play. And Mitchell, money on a three from the left arc. 97-78 Fever. And good job by the officials not to buy the flop by Stewart, who now tries to respond but misses on a right lane drive, gets it back, and does put it in.
5: Yeah, I agree. She's not normally the type to flop, so got to have that offensive rebound though here.
4: She almost flopped all the way back to the tunnel, it seems. 97-80 Indiana. Boston with room to operate left side. Misses. Timpson trying to follow it up. KK Timpson's one of the only players in the WNBA. When she jumps up near the rim for a rebound, you think she might dunk
5: every time.
4: It.
5: Every single time. I'm waiting for it as the goosebumps start to get on my skin. Like, that's exactly right. I mean, she's up. She's like, her body language looks like.
4: It looks like she's playing with an invisible trampoline out there.
5: Right. What are they discussing now?
4: The three officials gathered at the foul line on the right side. 5:08 to go in the game. Fever 97, Liberty 80. Indiana on its way to its 14th 100-point game of the season.
5: It wasn't on the shot. I would say so. I mean, she's going up. It was going to be a tip.
4: You can't hear it right now, but I'm shaking my head. Clark inbounding near the Liberty bench. And to Timpson, hands it back off to Clark at the screen from Mitchell. Caitlin, right post, bounce pass finds Billings, and she scores on the left side. It's a dozen for Mo off the bench, and the Fever lead by 19. And that's the 10th double-double of the season for CC.
5: Nice, just in such beautiful fashion. She's getting it done, eyes up, knowing where the ball is.
4: Johannes, a left arc three over Clark, misses, rebound caught by Cunningham to Clark in the backcourt. Caitlin with the lime green shoes on, defended by Fotu. Caitlin dribbling, passes to Billings, fakes the pass, and then gets bumped by Stewart. Stops the clock with 4:31 to go. 99-80 Fever.
5: So good. I'm just looking back at the replay, just been able to probe, and this is all with so much pressure that's applied to CC as she has the ball, and as soon as she draws the extra help, she knows exactly where it's coming from.
4: Mitchell from the far side lobs it into Billings, who shovels it back to Mitchell, carving through traffic, sends it up top. Caitlin, high velocity pass inside to Billings, unable to finish this time, and a rebound for the 6'11 Hawk. Native of China dishes to Ionescu, who slings it back to Han. One more. Fatu connects on a three near the Indiana bench. It's 99-83 Fever. 4-plus minutes left. Billings brings it across the timeline, pitches it to Mitchell. Rise and fire at the foul line, too strong, and a rebound for New York. Kelsey had been 11 of 14 from the floor, just crazy efficiency. Ionescu, razzle dazzle, spitting her way through the red paint, fouled.
5: That was good.
4: Very exquisite body control by Ionescu, who is going back and forth.
5: So
4: with
5: good.
4: 3:46 to go, Fever 99, Liberty 83. And Ionescu, who just like Caitlin, has her own signature shoe with a check mark on it. Nike. Two free throws on the left side.
5: Well, Sabrina, you know, she had a very close relationship with the late, great Kobe Bryant. And that move right there was a lot what they would do when they were working out things, well, from the videos that were viral, but... you know, seeing her develop, you know, as a player has just been able to be so fun to watch, because now she went from just being a flat-out three-point shooter to just a scorer, passer, leader as she hits that second free throw.
4: Indeed. Ionescu, a little bit of a prophet in terms of coming before Caitlin.
5: Great.
4: In college.
5: Yeah, the thing she did in Oregon was phenomenal.
4: Fever in the half court right side up 99-85. Clark driving right. Bounce pass somehow gets to Billings. One more. Far corner. Cunningham a three. Another one. The Show Me State native showing out in front of the home fans. And for the Fever, it's another triple-digit game. 102-85 with 3:17 to go. And Han Shu scoring from the WNBA logo in front of the foul line. Steph White calls a timeout. It's the final media timeout with 3:11 now left. 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
4: Johannes misses a three. Offensive rebound. Jones shoots, steps outside the arc. Blocked by Cunningham. Sophie Cunningham just swatted the tallest player in the league, and she did it for the Curves. There is our electric play of the game, powered by IBEW Local 481. IBEW Local 481, proudly powering your community. And in case you missed it, with the Fever just barely outscoring the Liberty in the third quarter tonight, you have an opportunity to win and claim free cheese curds from Culver's tomorrow. 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And stay tuned following the end of this game. Our Mick Tidrow will join Sophie on the court for a quick chat. Fever ball after the timeout. Kelsey driving left lane. Tried to kiss it off the glass, but it didn't go. Rebound New York in the black uniforms. They go deeper to their bench. Raquel Carrera in for the first time tonight. Passes up top to Fotu. Plank on a three, but an offensive rebound. Johannes, left side three. Off to the right. And Caitlin comes skying in for the rebound. Her fourth of the game to go with 22 points and 10 assists. Her 10th double-double of the season. Inside out dribble. Clark at the right elbow. And a reach-in foul against Rebecca Gardner. As New York has effectively waved the white towel here. All of their starters are out. And now the Fever go deeper to their bench as well. Well-deserved ovations for Caitlin, Kelsey, and Sophie.
5: Wow.
4: And fans always get excited when the rookie Raven Johnson comes in. And she gets the sideline out-of-bounds pass from Ty Harris. It's Johnson between the rings, passing to Harris. Gainbridge logo right side. Post-entry pass to Billings, who's fouled by Carrera, a rookie from Spain. Majority of the roster for the Liberty is from outside of the United States.
5: Yeah, large majority. And just goes to show how you know, how well they're playing over there. Now, I will say, the countries that you go to travel to play professional basketball, there's a limit to how many Americans can be on each team. But
4: no such limit in the WNBA at this point.
5: That is not a rule, and I get it. Like, you know, I get it. But I just wanted to point that out. And then going back to electric play of the game, I'm so glad that that was the one, because that was such a pivotal point, and the way that Sophie just lit up from that block, and of course, the Kurds.
4: As Mo missed on the first but got the second, it's 104-88 Fever. Actually, excuse me, Mo made both. It's 104-87, 2:15 to go. On Shu, the 6'11 center, bricks a three straight on. Rebounded by Indiana, but Hines Allen's pass then intercepted by Johannes, who has an acrobatic layup on the right side. Nice individual effort by her. 104-89 with 2 minutes to go.
5: Yeah, that changed time in the league. Very athletic play.
4: Fever spread the floor. Johnson top of the key, driving right. Gets it to Billings, who can't get it to go. In front of the rim, rebounded by Hahn. Now Fotu with a bounce pass ahead to Gardner. She couldn't grab it. Stolen by Indiana. Hines Allen, freight train down the right side. Slowed down, picks up the dribble to hole near corner. Hands it off to Hines Allen, driving right. Maisha Hines Allen. Too strong, and it's 106-89 with 1:25 to play.
5: Well, she won that coast-to-coast, and they recovered, so she got it back. Very determined to get that bucket.
4: Fever on the cusp of back-to-back wins. As Carrera tees it up right, arc short, long rebound comes out right to Gardner. Gardner at 6'1" has like four offensive rebounds in this game.
5: Yeah, he's been hitting the glass.
4: But the Fever in full control, final minute, a Hail Mary shot, late shot clock by the 5'9 Fotu. Airballed it, and the Fever get it with 56 seconds to go. And now it's the Indiana Fever debut for the 6'6 veteran center, Mercedes Russell, who gets her first taste of Hoosier hospitality. The Gainbridge Fieldhouse crowd welcoming her as Mo Billings goes to the bench. She was with L.A. last year. Hines Allen, three up top, short. Fever at 16 threes, their most in regulation in the game this year. 35 seconds to go, but we were talking with Mercedes yesterday, and she said, glad to be on the receiving end of the cheers at Gainbridge Fieldhouse now. Johannes pops and hits a three, left perimeter, 106-92. Case of too little, too late for Johannes and the Liberty. Raven Johnson driving, tosses it up, no. Hines Allen almost had an offensive rebound. Instead, the Liberty collect with 12 seconds to go, though. Shot clock off. And Johannes dribbling it at midcourt.
5: Yes.
4: A crowd of more than 16,500 rise as one. There's the horn. Final score, Fever 106, Liberty 92. Indiana takes down New York in a meeting of teams in playoff position.
5: Man, oh, man. What looked like in that third quarter might be a repeat of what we've been seeing just quickly subsided because they were able to get that back. Sorry, I'm laughing because they were Myesha Hines-Allen getting some late threes in the game and she hit that last one, never satisfied. As we continue to break these barriers and get to where we need to go.
4: And as Mick Tidrow waits for Sophie on the court after this 106-92 Fever win. Do you have any eyes on Sophie, Bree?
12: Yeah,
4: she's actually in the corner opposite of Mick right now, interacting with some fans in a friendly manner. And
5: nice.
4: Sophie with her bubbly personality posing for a picture with fans, which I believe in this case potentially includes her mom and dad and some others.
5: Yeah, she did say that she had family coming and they were going to get some food after. As they continue to give her hugs and love.
4: And the Fever PR staff says, hey, we got Mick waiting for you, but we are in no rush.
5: Yeah, we're not.
4: Meanwhile, on the ESPN TV broadcast, the Big Three being interviewed by Holly Rowe. Sophie, you know, such a pro right now. She is hustling across the court. Mick can give her a moment to catch her breath, but right now, Mick standing by with Sophie.
13: John and Bree are up there.
14: Oh, got it. Sorry. Oh.
13: She had to say hi. Sophie, how cool is it to be able to spend some time with the family right after game?
14: I mean, it just feels so good. I think this season there's been a lot of noise, and so just when I can be close to home and, you know, keep the main thing, it just feels good.
13: 18-point lead at halftime. What did you see in that first half from the group?
14: Yeah, good. I think we had great defense, one and done pretty much, and then our pace on offense was nice. I think overall tonight, the way we shared the ball was amazing, but we got to come out better in the third quarter. We're just slow. Our offense is slow. Defense wasn't bad, but we just got to figure out that third quarter.
13: You mentioned the third quarter was a 14-2 run for New York, but then you held it off. What did you see to hold it off and turn it around?
14: I think that we stepped up defensively. We came together. We kind of stopped their run. But again, initially, it's not good enough. We got to figure that out before postseason gets here. But I think we did a good job of bouncing back. And like I said, I really want to emphasize, I think our ball movement today was just absolutely amazing. So shout out to the squad.
13: Right before halftime, you hit a three, and then you block a 6'11 player. What was that stretch like?
14: I mean, that's what I do. I just block people all the time. Just kidding. I was chilling. That's why I started laughing. So, yeah.
13: Thank you, Sophie. Congrats.
14: Yeah, thank you, guys.
4: Thank you very much, Sophie. And thank you, Mick. Sophie tonight with 12 points. She was 4-for-5 from three. We got to get the analytics crew to figure out how it goes. When Sophie makes her first, it feels like if she makes her first, then she's going to shoot like 80% from three in a game. If she doesn't, then not so much. But she was on tonight, just as the Fever were as a team. They made 16 of their 25 threes. That's 64%. That is a season high for three-point shooting percentage. The previous season high was set not that long ago, that late July game led by Sophie at Seattle when they were at 54% on their threes. But tonight, I mean, this is silly. 64% on their threes, better than their two-point shooting percentage. And so the Fever beat the Liberty 106-92.
5: Man, oh, man. And like she said, I think, you know, there's definitely some room to grow. You know, it's scary to say, but we are the most exciting team in the league, especially when the offense is flowing. I mean, sharing the basketball and moving with a purpose is really getting us over the top. We can really figure out what that piece, that missing piece on us is on defense. We're going to be set.
4: No doubt. How about an assist to our friend Pat Boylan, who you can hear with the TV call locally and nationally, for that matter, coming up on Friday night when the Fever hosts the Dallas Wings here in a star-studded matchup. Paige Beckers and the Wings, another team in playoff position right now. But Pat has already gotten the calculator out to determine that with her performance tonight of the 10 assists, Caitlin has jumped ahead of, coincidentally, Alyssa Thomas for the league lead in assists per game right now. Caitlin at 8.2 assists per game, while Alyssa Thomas is at 8.1 assists per game. Thomas and the Phoenix Mercury do play later tonight, so something to monitor as we go down the stretch this season. And then with tonight's numbers, it remains Kelsey Mitchell second in the WNBA in scoring at 24 points per game. Caitlin Clark remaining third in the league in scoring, 21 points per game. It's the Las Vegas Aces, Asia Wilson, leading everyone with 26 points per game. But yeah, Caitlin Clark leading the league in assists, third in scoring. There needs to be nothing else said to anyone out there who would make any such claim that maybe she's not a top 10 guard in the league, or that she's not a top 4 guard in the league, or that she shouldn't be in the NBA MVP conversation.
5: NBA, yeah.
4: I mean, that one might be debatable, but she shouldn't be in the MVP conversation. I mean, no need to even really bother with that nonsense or noise. Caitlin Clark right now, a phenomenal stretch of basketball alongside Kelsey Mitchell with this unprecedented stretch that she's on right now. And we highlight the scoring tonight, her 17th game in a row with 20-plus points.
5: Ah.
4: No one's ever had a stretch of more than 15 in a row in a season before. But, you know, one thing maybe to talk about more is the job that Kelsey continues to do defensively as well.
5: Yeah, I mean, it's just so much to unpack there. Just starting with CC, and, you know, I know with all the craziness and the noise, you know, she still makes up her mind that she's going to come out here and put her body on the line day in and day out and lead this team statistically, but also emotionally, and is just doing so many great things, again, while getting what she gets on the social media side. I know she gets a lot of love, too, but, you know, she's still young. She's still a young kid in this league and still has so many more barriers to go. And then, like you said, with Kelsey Mitchell, so much praise on the offensive side. But that defense, my goodness, there's not too many players who are able to play on both sides of the ball at such a high elite level. I know we've seen Asia Wilson do some amazing things, being MVP and then also Defensive Player of the Year. I can see that being in Kelsey's near future as well as she continues to play at this level. I know she has big pieces on the court to help her and free her up, but she's looking very much unguardable at this point. And as the fans are hitting the door, I want to say a big shout out to these fans as they continue to pack this place. Whether we lose by 20, win by 20, the fans that come into this building and pack it out, and they're loud the whole time, and they're definitely a force to be reckoned with, and our sixth man out there. So good job, guys. We'll see you on Friday.
4: Very well said, and appreciate everyone tuned in listening tonight as well. And a good observation from one of our listeners, ironically actually in the New York area, pointing out here tonight a refreshing aspect of this game too. No reviews, no drama in that regard, fewer whistles than usual. And so, yeah, now going back to my days as a baseball broadcaster, checking the time of game, an hour 49 minutes tonight from the time it tipped until the time that the final buzzer sounded. And so, I mean, that's a classic old school pitcher's duel right there.
5: That's amazing. If we could only be so lucky to have that every single game, that'd be great. I mean, I feel good. I feel refreshed. And it was a 7:30 tip today. So, you know, it's just a, you know, it was already a later 30 by 30 minutes type of game. And I feel good. And I'm a first in, I like to go to bed early. So, looks like I'll be getting my wish here tonight.
4: Yes, we could all use it. We got a field trip to the fair tomorrow, right?
5: Oh, yes, we do. And I'm so excited, weather permitting. We'll see what this weather's looking like. But definitely excited about that. I am a big, big fan of the fair and everything it has to offer. Not the rides. I don't like the rides. I like the food. The food is amazing. So hit us up on Instagram or Twitter to let us know what fan food is your favorite, because I would love to try some new things by tomorrow.
4: Also, make sure to leave some room for your medium-sized cheese curds, complimentary at Culver's tomorrow.
5: Oh, yeah. I guess I could. I'll get that as well.
4: Also, we're going to be joined at the fair tomorrow by Scott, our engineer.
5: Yes! Yes, Scott. Scott is probably the most happiest person on earth. Just jumping for joy to our left. And this will be your first time
4: at the
5: fair.
4: Yes, I have not had the chance to attend the fair before. Open invitation, anyone out there.
5: Yeah.
4: Again, hit us up on social media. We'll coordinate the details in case you're able to play hooky or something from work tomorrow. But tomorrow's an off day for the Fever. And then no game on Thursday either. They'll be gearing up to host the Dallas Wings, like we mentioned, on Friday night. Looking ahead here in the meantime, we're going to have post-game coverage for you for now nearly still an hour up until 10:30 tonight. We'll hear from head coach Stephanie White. I guess it'll probably be a little bit of a different tone than it was pregame. And we're going to hear from...
5: You know what? She set the tone, because we were in that press conference and it felt like a mic drop type of situation where you either stand up and applaud or, you know, you're stunned in silence. And it was just such a... You know, it was one of those things where she wanted to set the record straight, and she did just that. And I think the Fever girls definitely played off of that same energy. So, way to go, Steph White.
4: Yes, and everyone's entitled to whatever opinion they want on any matter in the world. But just in terms of this Fever group, obviously, like you're saying, the players responded well, because we saw as the Fever broke their huddle pregame. And that's not something that really catches my eye all the time, but it was noticeable tonight that Caitlin gave Steph an extra long hug. Saw the same thing from Kelsey Mitchell. I might have missed it from other players too, but the leaders of this team, it felt like, were making a point to show how they have their coaches back, just like how she was trying to communicate before the game that she has her team's back fully. And so anyone out there could have whatever opinion they want, but at the end of the day, all that really matters is for the group in that locker room, how they feel about each other. And if your eyes are open, you're seeing this is an exceptionally connected team. And Caitlin had brought it up pregame tonight as well. For all the noise that's out there that you would think at times the sky is falling or whatever, Bria, we're very privileged and lucky to have the chance to see some behind-the-scenes stuff. This is a group that's having a good time getting along. Don't get us wrong. They worked very hard. That's evident. And we see the fruits of their labor out on the court. But, you know, it's really remarkable how they're able to block out a lot of the nonsense and continue to do their jobs at such a high level. And honestly, an unprecedented level as a team with all this scoring.
5: Man, you better preach, John, because you told no lies in that sermon that you just gave out. That was exactly right. I mean, people just don't always have the slightest clue, and all the narratives that are out there and the assumptions. And you would think with all that stuff going on, it affects how they play or how they interact with each other. It doesn't. If anything, it's bringing them closer. So maybe that's what they need, you know, and to stay connected, to stay unified. And if they keep having games like this, they're going to win plenty more ball games.
4: Yep. All right. Well, you'll hear more from Bria coming up with Mick in a bit. I might be in the bullpen tonight, too, with an extra long post-game show. But like we said, we will hear from Stephanie White and some Fever players as well. Break this one down, recap it, and look ahead to a biggie on Friday against a Dallas team that, remember, won here opening day in May. And the Fever haven't played them since and will be looking for a different outcome on Friday night. That 7:30 game with pregame coverage starting at 7 before the longest road trip of the season. 5 games crisscrossing the country and even going north of the border. So we'll look ahead to all that later. For right now, a reminder that our coverage tonight has been brought to you by Gainbridge, the official annuity partner of the Indiana Fever. 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So, big thanks to our engineer here, Scott Fenstermaker, to our studio producer, Eddie Garrison. You'll have post-game coverage with Mick Tidrow in a moment with Bria Goss. But for right now, this is John Nolan saying thanks to you for listening. And so long from me from Gainbridge Fieldhouse. after a 106-92 win for the Fever against the New York Liberty. Indiana now 21-12 on the season, fourth in the standings, while New York at 20-14 in seventh place. Postgame next.
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13: Welcome into Fever Postgame coverage from GameBridge Fieldhouse in downtown Indianapolis. It's a victory for the Fever. 106-92, Mick Tidrell with you. Denny Garrison's our producer with Scott Fenstermaker Engineering. Today, John Nolan and Brigos had the call, and what a win it was for the Fever tonight. 106-92. You heard John Umbria wrap it up just a little bit, but a performance from the beginning that had this team on top. 29-23 at the end of the first quarter, built an 18-point lead at halftime. They won the Kurds quarter in the third, 23-21, and ultimately win at 106-92. Bria joins us here for post-game coverage. Bria, it was wire to wire, and you heard Sophie talk about it. When the 14-2 run for New York happened, they found a way to get past that and win it in the third and beyond. What did you see during that stretch where they were able to slow things down and go win it?
5: Yeah, I think I think that was it. I think they were a little hesitant and a little complacent, a little unfocused, and not as aggressive. So then when they slowed it down to their pace that they wanted to, you know, it wasn't nearly as effective. So then they kind of picked it back up, started being more aggressive on the offensive and defensive end, and just started chipping away. So I think that one was a hard-fought quarter, but we won it.
13: Really good stuff for the Indiana Fever here today in the 106-92 victory over the New York Liberty. Big picture, Brian. This is one of those big games where now the Fever 2-1 against the Liberty, one more against them this year, but this one just felt like one of those mid-August swing matchups that could do a lot for a team.
5: Yeah, I agree. You know, and we still have some room to grow here, so never satisfied type of mentality, but they should be extremely happy with what they're doing on the court right now. Offensively, it's just looking so good, very much unstoppable. A lot of different players scoring big numbers, but not because they're out there forcing it. They're just playing and doing what the coaches are telling them to do. So a lot of great things. They just got to keep on, just knocking things off of their list and see if they can just take this day by day, not looking too far ahead. But they do want to get a good playoff spot. But this might be a potential playoff run here.
13: Final score 106-92. The Fever defeat the Liberty. We just saw Rebecca Lobo in front of us signing autographs, hanging out with kids and taking pictures with them. Always really cool to see how the W family comes together like this.
5: To say the least. I mean, Rebecca Lobo was calling my games, and she was I remember I was like, I think I want to do that one day. She'd come to our games and interact with us at Kentucky, and going to pregame practice and just interact, like, it's a lot of fun and just so much more than basketball. But they're trying to build a character of lifestyle. You know, this is what you do. It's not who you are type. So she always makes time for fans. And every time her and I see each other, she always asks if I'm good, if I need anything. So it's just that, you know, that sisterhood that's strong.
13: And she's a living legend in the game of women's basketball, obviously. So the fact that she's taking time before she has to go catch a flight always means something extra. She was also taking pictures with Ryan Rucco and Holly Rowe, her broadcast team. The photographer was Tyrese
5: Halliburton. Oh, that's so funny. He wasn't in the picture, but
13: he was not. He was taking the photos with the cameras.
5: I heard he's got some skill on the court and off as well. And going back to those young fans, those young girls, they weren't even near being bored by the time that Rebecca was even playing. Hmm. So just that impact, right? They've been able to see her face and recognize who she is. Game recognized game.
13: Absolutely. 106-92, the Fever defeat the New York Liberty to improve to 21-12 on the season, 12-6 at home this year. It seemed like right before halftime, and Sophia talked about it, like, she blocks shots. That's what she does. I know she was joking about it, but at the end of the day, it felt like that run there was a jolt, and then the Liberty come out and do what they did to start the third quarter. But it felt like when the Fever built that type of a lead, they're able to sustain some of those runs from other teams. And now over the last few games, we're seeing when there is a big lead and a team makes a comeback, they're weathering that storm. They're holding firm and winning games.
5: Yeah, they are. They are. And you know what? And maybe they just want to give this crowd a show. But I will say, you know, not to justify, you know, when you have a lead and you're blowing leads, that's not necessarily what you want to do. But it's easy to get a little bit like that foot is off the pedal when you're up big. It's hard to continue to play hard when you see what the score is, and you might be a little bit more loose, a little bit less sharp, a little bit more lax. You know, those are the things that we want to get rid of. But I can tell you from experience, it is very, very easy to just kind of get into a rhythm and not really push more than what you necessarily have to. So just got to overcome it and get through it. A win's a win is a win.
13: Indiana Fever 106, New York Liberty 92. The Fever victorious inside Gainbridge Fieldhouse. KK Timpson receives her second straight start. 7 rebounds on the defensive end today in 28 minutes. And then how about Mo Billings just doing what Mo does? 17 minutes off the bench. Bria, 14 points and 6 of 6 from the free throw line. She did everything right today.
5: I agree. I mean, it's one of those things where, you know, she does bring veteran leadership, and she's still Mama Mo and able to see the floor at a different level. And, you know, she doesn't give herself a lot of grace, so I will be the first to do so. And as she continues to put, you know, her own stamp onto this league, into this team, she's building a legacy and doing some things that's not always even on the stat sheet. She's doing things that are off of it and really leading this team as well.
13: Is Aaliyah Boston just good for 3 threes a game now? That seems like it's a shoo-in. She's 3 for 5 today.
5: I think that's very plausible. I mean, she's second leading in the whole entire league. Like, this is the best league in the nation. And best league in the world, sorry. And she's leading it in 3 points. They're just behind. So just so fun to watch as she's developed. And you see her in practice getting up shots early and then staying a little late, just making sure that rhythm is where it needs to be.
13: Indiana Fever win it tonight, 106-92 over the New York Liberty. Bree, is there anything else we haven't talked about from today's game? Covered a lot of ground. What else is on your mind?
5: No, nothing, Mick. There's nothing. I'm going home and I'm going to bed.
13: Get some sleep before the next one on August 14th here at home in Gainbridge Fieldhouse. Always appreciate you, Bria.
5: Yeah, thanks, Mick.
13: That's Bria Koss with us here post-game. Her and John Nolan obviously always have the call each and every game. Hey, there's only 4 more home regular season Fever games. 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To get your tickets. Lucas Oil Family Night is August 28th. Running out of time to see the Fever in the regular season in this building. And they win it today, 106-92 against New York. We'll step aside, come back. Lots of content to get to you. We'll have our recap conversation with Sophie Cunningham right after the game. Sound at the podium with the media from head coach Stephanie White and some players. We'll listen back to how this one sounded and much more. This is the Old National Bank.
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4: Greetings from Gainbridge Fieldhouse in downtown Indy, where tonight it's a battle between two teams in playoff position as the Fever host the Liberty. Boston, oh, blow by against Jones, shot off to the left. Aaliyah with her own miss, offensive rebound. Ball on the floor and the paint. Finds Hull near corner, tees up a three. Oh yeah! Jones momentarily with the rebound, but Timpson sticks with it. It rolls out to Mitchell. Left arc three. Got it! Caitlin, three on the shot clock. Guarded by Ionescu at the right elbow. In and out. Offensive rebound. Hull. And she scores over Jones.
5: Hey.
4: At the end of one quarter at Gainbridge Fieldhouse, it's the Fever 29 and the Liberty 23. Clark from the Gainbridge logo. Over Hahn. She makes it over the 6'11 center. And now a steal for Cunningham. Numbers for Indiana. Sprays it right side. Caitlin attacking. Going baseline to AB. Left wing three. Got it. Boston holding the ball by her left side. Cunningham cuts. Boston puts it on the floor to the right elbow. Stewart reached in. Boston misses a shot. Gets it. Passes. Cunningham corner three. Oh, yeah. Mitchell driving left. Pass deflected. It comes back to her. She's got Stewart on her. Driving kick. Far corner three. Boston. Yes. It's halftime at Gainbridge Fieldhouse. Fever 64. Liberty 46. Stewart turnaround shot on the baseline. Clank off the heel. Weak side rebound. Clark. Caitlin across the white stripe at midcourt. Got a screen from Billings. Defender down. It's 5-on-4. Cunningham wants three. Give her three. Johannes three. Blocked by Hines. Helen. Loose ball to Mitchell. Here she goes. Flings it off on the right side to Harris. Driving baseline. Outside to Mitchell. Oh my. Layup on the left side. Good and one. Kelsey Mitchell. Unstoppable. Mitchell. With a little shake. Driving left. Passes near corner. Cunningham at three. Oh! Sophie Cunningham with the magnet. Boston now bringing it down the floor, dribbling with the right hand, directing traffic with the left. A bump against Stewart. It goes flying out of the play. And Mitchell, money on a three from the left arc. Fever in the half court right side up 99-85. Clark driving right. Bounce pass somehow gets to Billings. One more. Far corner. Cunningham a three. Another one. A crowd of more than 16,500 rise as one. There's the horn. Final score, Fever 106, Liberty 92. Indiana takes down New York in a meeting of teams in playoff position.
13: And that's how it sounded across the Old National Bank Radio Network with John Nolan and Bria Goss. 106-92, the Fever win it. We also had a chance right after the game ended to talk with Sophie Cunningham post-win. How cool is it to be able to spend some time with the family right after the game?
14: I mean, it just feels so good. I think this season there's been a lot of noise, and so just when I can be close to home and, you know, keep the main thing, it just feels good.
13: 18-point lead at halftime. What did you see in that first half from the group?
14: Yeah, good. I think we had great defense, one and done pretty much, and then our pace on offense was nice. I think overall tonight, the way we shared the ball was amazing, but we got to come out better in the third quarter. We're just slow. Our offense is slow. Defense wasn't bad, but we just got to figure out that third quarter.
13: You mentioned the third quarter was a 14-2 run for New York, but then you held it off. What did you see to hold it off and turn it around?
14: I think that we stepped up defensively. We came together. We kind of stopped their run. But again, initially, it's not good enough. We got to figure that out before postseason gets here. But I think we did a good job of bouncing back. And like I said, I really want to emphasize, I think our ball movement today was just absolutely amazing. So shout out to the squad.
13: Right before halftime, you hit a three, and then you block a 6'11" player. What was that stretch like?
14: I mean, that's what I do. I just block people all the time. Just kidding. I was shocked. That's why I started laughing. So. Oh, yeah.
13: Thank you, Sophie. Congrats. Yeah,
14: thank you, guys.
13: That was Sophie Cunningham joining us post-game after the 106-92 victory. Obviously very excited that she had the big block there to end the first half. And then she said it, the ball movement on full display for the Fever today. 22 assists on 37 made baskets. Also started the game 11-14 from three. Finished up 16-25 from outside. Good for 64% in this ball game from outside. They didn't need very many free throws, but they still made 16 of 19 at 84% and 54% from the field. 106-92, the Fever defeat the Liberty here tonight. Head coach Stephanie White was able to join the media on the podium after the victory.
19: Steph, I do have a question about the game, but first, is there a reason you felt today was the right time to make the statement that you did before the game?
20: Yeah, I mean, you know, it's I've made a statement before about the noise that surrounds our league, and you know, we're being hijacked for all the wrong reasons. And so, you know, I sat with this student, Tony, you got to stop doing that. And, you know, I felt called today to speak.
19: Was there a specific event or anything that you felt pushed you to do that in this instance?
20: I mean, of course, like the response from Saturday, it's why, you know, it's part of, you know, why it's people presume to know who I am and have no idea. But also because these women are playing incredible basketball and they deserve to be celebrated for that. You know, and I give them a ton of credit. Like, winners focus on winning, and that's what they're doing. You know, they're winners in that locker room. They pull for each other. You guys are here a lot. You see, like, it's good vibes. It's everybody else that wants to divide us, our team and our league. And, you know, as somebody who's been around for a long, long time, in this league, I'm tired of it. And, you know, I know that we as teams stand united in how we feel about this. And we've just got to continue to stay the course.
19: Both Caitlin and Sophie just told us they wanted to win for you tonight. What did you think of the third quarter response to push ahead and win for you from your players?
20: I'm just proud of them, man. I mean, you know, again, like, we've got great humans in that locker room. We got great competitors in that locker room. You know, we've got mature women in that locker room who know what it is. And, you know, I'm thankful to them. You know, those of you who have been around, you know, a year ago and this year, it's like we were fighting different demons, fighting different battles, but the same character. You know, adversity reveals your character, and this is a really special group, a really united group, and a group that I'm proud to go to work with every day.
21: Kind of off that note, Steph, on the topic of, like, outside narratives trying to dictate or divide, what is the story you want your group or your players, this team, or even just the league to, what is the story that people should know or should understand from what the WNBA is about?
20: Well, first and foremost, basketball. I mean, at the end of the day, like, our team is playing great basketball. You know, our league is the best in the world, the best athletes in the world. They should be celebrated. You know, we as women in particular, continue to fight. We continue to try to represent the right things. And you know, I think we're as women and as a women's league, sometimes we're an easy target. Sometimes we're an easy target. And you know, it's unfortunate. But we've got hundreds of years of precedent of a lot of different things that are happening, you know, in our world and in our country. And we just want to try to, you know, keep the main thing. And I think it's important that we understand that we need to focus on this group and how they're playing basketball right now, because they've been playing incredible basketball. And so I'd like to stop talking about the other shit.
0: Hey, Steph. You've won, I think, 7 out of 9. Probably should be 8 out of 9.
20: Mm-hmm.
0: Do you feel like your team is coalescing at the right time, that they're playing the kind of basketball that can win a championship?
20: I do. You know, I do. It's about continuing to get better. It's about continuing to grow. You know, we knew we wanted to come out of All-Star break with some momentum, and we did that. And we want to go into World Cup break with some momentum. You know, it's we're not a finished product. We want to be playing our best basketball heading into the playoffs. But everybody in this playoff hunt is one game in or one game out. And so we understand the urgency of every game, of every possession, of every situation. And, you know, our team has gotten better. Our team has gotten better, and it's a credit to every woman in that locker room.
2: I know we've talked a lot about Kelsey kind of during mm-hmm. the stretch you guys are on, but kind of big picture, I mean, she was all W last season and comes back even better this season. How impressive is that to see her continuing to improve at this stage?
20: I mean, I'm proud of her, but I'm not surprised. She loves to hoop, man. She loves to play. And I know I say this often, but I've been watching Kelsey Mitchell for a long time. And the way that she worked when she was a freshman in college is the way that she works pregame or post, or pre-practice or post-practice every day now. She wants to perfect her craft. You know, we all know that chasing perfection, you probably never attain, but she keeps trying, man. And she is an incredible athlete. One of the best go-to scorers in this league's history. And she continues to grow, she continues to get better, and she continues to step up. And I'm really proud of her.
22: Yeah. Just Maisha has been back in the rotation these past couple games. Just how did KK going into the starting lineup change how you need her for depth, and just what do you like about Maisha's games these past?
20: Yeah. I mean, KK in the starting lineup, you know, allows us to bring Moen at the five and play Mai at the four. It allows us a little bit more, fluid rotation. You know, I think, you know, Mai is somebody who can play multiple positions for us, you know, the four and the five, but it's allowed us to, I think, free up some minutes for her. You know, we still want to be mindful of our substitution patterns, but our combinations of, Mo and Mai together have been really good, of Mai and KK, and Mo and KK together have been really good, and AB and KK as well. So we just wanted to try to shore that up a little bit.
23: That's head coach Stephanie White on the podium postgame after the Indiana Fever defeat the New York Liberty 106-92. So, again, she reiterated what she talked about pregame here postgame about how she wants people to know this basketball team is playing some phenomenal basketball amidst everything else that is going on. That was the main message of the story. Even after the 106-92 victory, it is a Fever win, 21-12 now for the squad, 12-6 here inside Gambridge Fieldhouse. We'll step aside, come back, and hear Caitlin Clark and Sophie Cunningham on the podium. But first, let's pause 10 seconds for station ID.
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2: Johannes three, blocked by Hines Allen. Loose ball to Mitchell. Here she goes. Flings it off on the right side to Harris. Driving baseline outside to Mitchell. Oh, my. Layup on the left side. Good and one. Kelsey Mitchell, unstoppable. With 54 seconds to go in the third, it's 83-66. The motor never quits for Kay Mitch.
3: Yeah, you heard a lot of those types of moments across the old National Bank Radio Network tonight in an Indiana Fever 106-92 victory against the New York Liberty. 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Eddie Garrison's our producer with Scott Fensermaker, our engineer. 106-92 Fever win it. Caitlin Clark and Sophie Cunningham were at the podium with the media postgame.
4: I think our world is just like, we love to hate. We love to divide. Like, that's all we want to do. Like, nobody wants to see each other succeed. And I think that's a really painful thing for myself to watch. I feel like we need to do a better job at uplifting each other. And I can assure you there was no way we were losing this game tonight. And I told her that before the game. Like, there was no way we were losing this game for her. And, you know, it's tough. Like, that's my head coach. Like, I hated that our fans booed her before the game. That made me a little sick, to be honest. And you can disagree and this and that, and I get it. It's professional sports. People are going to boo, but like at the end of the day, that's our head coach and we're going to ride for her and we're always going to have our back, and that's never going to tear our locker room apart. So, I just love her and I feel for her because I know it can be a lot at times, and she does a great job a lot of times blocking it out, but there's other moments where it can get under your skin, and that's just being human and that's just life. Like, there are tough days and there are tough moments, but, just proud of our group. Like, I think we showed like what we're all about tonight. Like, we came out, we had fun, we shared the ball, and, you know, we played with joy and a smile on our face. And, to be honest, we really just did it for her and we did it for each other and the girls in our locker room.
5: I'll do a basketball question for you guys.
4: That's great.
6: That's new.
5: Caitlin, I know we've talked about Kelsey kind of during the stretch she's in, but she had a career year last year. She comes back even better this year. I guess how impressive and important has she been for you guys, especially during this kind of stretch you're in?
4: Yeah, I mean, she just doesn't miss. It's pretty incredible. Like, she's the best scorer in the league, hands down. It's not even close. Like, she just makes the game of basketball really pretty and really pure, and it's fun to, like, be in the backcourt with her. Like, it's where I just swing the rock, and it's, like, an automatic assist, and, like, it's fun just, like, getting to watch her do her thing, and it's fun to see, like, the joy and the passion that she has for the game. Like, she truly loves the game. She loves her teammates. She loves, you know, getting to compete and work every single day. Like, she truly, like, just puts her head down and, like, goes. Like, there's no extracurricular with her. Like, it's basketball, and, you know, she's going to have her teammates back, and it's just been fun to obviously watch her evolution from when I first got here. And obviously a lot of these moments, like, you know, they're for her. Like, they're special. Like, she's been through, you know, the worst of times with this organization. So I'm just really happy she's playing her best basketball right now. And she just continues to top, you know, the last night and just keeps it moving forward, which really just happy for her.
7: Sophie, you mentioned being a little bit slumpy in the third quarter, but Liberty only got within 9. And you guys have had games where you've built up big leads and then kind of lost them entirely. So what did it mean to be able to stop that Liberty run at 9-point deficit and be able to build it back up again?
8: Yeah, I think they went on, and I could be totally wrong on this, a 14-2 run. And when we build that really good lead in the first half, we got to, you know, put the pedal on the metal. We got to make a statement coming out of that third quarter. And so I think that's just an area of growth. We all know it, and we got to try to lock in and try to find a way to be successful of trying to punch first on the in the third quarter. But overall, I think we had a really solid game. And like what C said, we really did play with just joy. And with everything going on, that's kind of been hard to do, and tonight was the night that we all just, like, clicked, and we had fun, and we did it for Steph, and we did it for everyone in the locker room, and so that third quarter almost got away from us, but we dialed it in, and we went on a run, and that's what it's all about.

0: Tonight's second quarter with that big lead was very similar to the 20-point lead you built against Las Vegas.
1: Mm-hmm. Yeah.
0: And it seemed watching those two stretches, that's about as well as you guys can play for a stretch.
1: Yeah.
0: How do you maintain that for the whole game?
1: Yeah. I mean, the law of averages are going to happen. Like, we were 11 for 14 from three in the first half, maybe 11 from 13, and we still finished it shooting it really well from the three-point line. But, you know, I think at times we have to do a little bit better job of understanding, you know, sequence of the game. I think when we came out in the third quarter, it was like missed shot, tough shot, turnover. Then we kept fouling them, and they were scoring. Then we had to have Steph use a timeout. So I think as a point guard, like, just understanding sequence of the game a little bit better, and you want to, like, get us into stuff, get us into something we really know it's going to work, get us a quick bucket. But I think for us, like, it never felt like we were backpedaling, even though they did go on their run. It never felt like we were, you know, kind of on our heels. Like, you know, we knew they were going to go on a run, and we knew we were going to come back and respond. I didn't feel like we were on our heels. And I think in the Vegas game, we were on our heels a little bit, especially in the third quarter. Like, we still obviously played well offensively in the third quarter tonight, and that was not the case versus Vegas.
2: Kaylin, you guys only have one game with over 13 turnovers in the last six games. Mm-hmm. You only had 11. What do you feel like has gotten better in that department for you guys in terms of taking care of the ball and connectivity?
1: Yeah, our goal is 12 every night. Like, I think I'm pretty sure our record is basically undefeated when we have 12 or less turnovers. So that's a big stat for us. You know, and this isn't a team that necessarily is going to turn you over. That's not really just what they do. So you really need to limit them because those are just easy buckets for them. But I think in return, like, we did a really good job of scoring off of their turnovers. I think we had, what, like 20 points off of their turnovers or something like that. So, you know, that's a big focus point, probably a top three key to win every single time we're going into a game is we want to be 12 or less.
3: That was Kaitlin Clark and Sophie Cunningham postgame with the media. 106-92 victory for the Fever against the Liberty here today. And Kaitlin Clark, 22 points, 10 assists, 10th double-double of the season for her. And a 7-15 field goal day, 4-8 from 3, 4-4 from the free throw line. Also snagged 4 rebounds. And Sophie Cunningham had some really big minutes off the bench. 22 minutes in total, plus 17 in the box score. 12 points, 4 of 5 from the field, all from 3. Only missed the 1 3-point attempt in this one with 2 rebounds as well. So, those two at the podium talked about head coach Stephanie White backing her up, her statements beforehand, and then also about the basketball game. And then you hear the conversation about Kelsey Mitchell, who just casually drops 28 more points with 3 rebounds and 3 assists on an 11 of 16 day, 4 of 4 from 3. Kelsey Mitchell didn't miss a 3. 4-for-4 from outside for Kelsey Mitchell on her way to her 17th game in a row with 20 or more points. That's a WNBA record. See how long she can extend that up to 17 after the 106-92 victory for the Fever over the Liberty. Sophie Cunningham also had some more comments post-game with the media.
2: Before I do a question about the game, I presume both of you have seen what your head coach said before the game now?
1: Mm-hmm.
2: Yeah.
1: We've been made aware.
2: Okay. What did you think about the things she had to say, and why do you think she decided now was the time to do that?
4: You know, I think there's just been a lot of outside noise, but our locker room is good, and that's what it is to be an Indiana Fever on the staff, as a player, that you know when you come here that's going to be one of the things that's going to try to distract you. But our locker room in there, it's tight, and we have each other's backs. Coach loves us. She didn't see the clip. At the end of the day, she didn't see the clip. And you know what? Dejanay, she is a hell of a player. She's a great defender. And so she coached her for I don't know how many years up in Connecticut. So give her flowers, and she didn't see it, and that's okay. Me and Steph are great. Steph is great with all of us. And so it's really the outside noise that's trying to distract us, but we're good.
2: Just because you brought up the player from last game, did you feel like there was more outside noise after that game?
4: You know what? I really don't care. I really don't care anymore. I'm trying to keep the main thing the main thing. I think we played an excellent game today against the Fever. Against the Liberty. We
1: played ourselves.
4: Yeah.
1: Hi, Sophie.
4: We won. We shared the ball. I think our defense was really good. I think the third quarter we kind of were a little slumpy, but we got it back, and that's what's important. And you know, we're trying to focus on, you know, the big picture here, and I think we really needed this win, and that is our focus, is every day trying to get better, and tonight we took care of business.
5: Yeah, Caitlin, just to follow up, I know Sophie just spoke to Tony's question, but what was your kind of reaction to hearing what Steph said and just her message overall about the divisiveness and like the league trying to stand right?
1: I talked to Steph earlier in the day too, and you know, I think we forget a lot of times, like, we're human and she has feelings, and you know, there's moments that are really hard, and sometimes that's just the job you sign up for. But at the same time, like, it's okay to feel those emotions. And I just told her, like, I've been through the same thing. Like, there's been days where I've been really upset, and you can have the thickest skin in the world, but sometimes it does get to you. And, you know, I think our world is just like, we love to hate. We love to divide. Like, that's all we want to do. Like, nobody wants to see each other succeed. And I think that's a really painful thing for myself to watch. I feel like we need to do a better job at uplifting each other. And I can assure you there was no way we were losing this game tonight. And I told her that before the game. Like, there was no way we were losing this game for her. And, you know, it's tough. Like, that's my head coach. Like, I hated that our fans booed her before the game. That made me a little sick, to be honest. And you can disagree and this and that, and I get it. It's professional sports. People are going to boo. But, like, at the end of the day, that's our head coach, and we're going to ride for her, and we're always going to have our back, and that's never going to tear our locker room apart. So I just love her, and I feel for her because I know it can be a lot at times, and she does a great job a lot of times blocking it out. But there's other moments where it can get under your skin, and that's just being human, and that's just life. Like, there are tough days, and there are tough moments, but just proud of our group. Like, I think we showed, like, what we're all about tonight. Like, we came out, we had fun, we shared the ball, and, you know, we played with joy and a smile on our face. And to be honest, we really just did it for her, and we did it for each other and the girls in our locker room.
3: 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Some more comments on the podium, and in particular, defending and going to bat for head coach Stephanie White, and how close the group is, the locker room camaraderie. And tonight it showed, 106-92. The Fever are now 21-12, 12-6 at home this year. Liberty are 20-14, 9-9 away from home. But when you look at that conversation that Caitlin Clark and Sophie Cunningham just had with the media, it's a 24-year-old in Caitlin Clark that's been through a lot through her career and knows what the criticism is like, speaking from experience and defending her head coach in a 106-92 victory for the Fever against the New York Liberty. We'll have much more to come on the post-game show, including an out-of-town scoreboard. We'll look at the standings, check out much more in this post-game recap. We'll also go back and listen to how this one sounded again if you're just joining us, because we've had an extended 45-minute post-game show, and if you're just tuning in, you'll want to hear how this one sounded. 106-92, Fever take down the Liberty on the old National.
6: 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That's now crispier McCrispy strip meeting creamy Caesar sauce. 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
3: 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Mick Tidrow with you. The great Eddie Garrison, our producer, back in our network studios. Special thank you to Eddie for helping us navigate the postgame conversations with Caitlin Clark, Sophie Cunningham, and head coach Stephanie White at the podium with the media. Great work there. And also always appreciate what Scott Fensermaker is doing as our engineer. Those two make the show work. We appreciate Scott and Eddie. John Nolan, Bria Goss had the call earlier today. This is how the victory sounded on the Old National Bank Radio Network.
11: Greetings from Gainbridge Fieldhouse in downtown Indy, where tonight it's a battle between two teams in playoff position as the Fever host the Liberty. Boston, oh, blow by against Jones, shot off to the left. Aaliyah with her own miss, offensive rebound. Ball on the floor and the paint. Finds Hull near corner, tees up a three. Oh yeah! Jones momentarily with the rebound, but Timpson sticks with it. It rolls out to Mitchell. Left arc three. Got it! Caitlin, three on the shot clock, guarded by Ionescu at the right elbow. In and out. Offensive rebound, Hull, and she scores over Jones!
12: Hey.
11: At the end of one quarter at Gainbridge Fieldhouse, it's the Fever 29 and the Liberty 23. Clark from the Gainbridge logo over Hahn! She makes it over the 6'11 center. And now a steal for Cunningham. Numbers for Indiana. Sprays it right side. Caitlin attacking, going baseline to AB. Left wing three. Got it! Boston holding the ball by her left side. Cunningham cuts. Boston puts it on the floor to the right elbow. Stewart reached in. Boston misses a shot, gets it, passes. Cunningham, corner three. Oh, yeah. Mitchell driving left, pass deflected. It comes back to her. She's got Stewart on her. Driving kick, far corner three. Boston, yes. It's halftime at Gainbridge Fieldhouse. Fever 64, Liberty 46. Stewart, turnaround shot on the baseline. Clank off the heel. Weak side rebound, Clark. Caitlin across the white stripe at midcourt. Got a screen from Billings. Defender down. It's 5-on-4. Cunningham wants three. Give her three. Johannes three. Blocked by Heinzel. And loose ball to Mitchell. Here she goes. Flings it off on the right side to Harris. Driving baseline. Outside to Mitchell. Oh, my. Layup on the left side. Good and one. Kelsey Mitchell. Unstoppable. Mitchell. A little shake. Driving left. Passes near corner. Cunningham a three. Oh! Sophie Cunningham with the magnet. Boston now bringing it down the floor, dribbling with the right hand, directing traffic with the left. A bump against Stewart. It goes flying out of the play. And Mitchell, money on a three from the left arc. Fever in the half court right side up 99-85. Clark driving right. Bounce pass somehow gets to Billings. One more. Far corner. Cunningham a three. Another one! A crowd of more than 16,500 rise as one. There's the horn. Final score, Fever 106, Liberty 92. Indiana takes down New York in a meeting of teams in playoff position.
3: And John said it, playoff position indeed. 106-92 victory for the Fever over the Liberty. And when you start to stack up what the W's standings are, Minnesota's at the top, 27-7. They've already clinched a postseason berth. They have had a remarkable season. Golden State's in second, 23-9. That's three games back from Minnesota. Las Vegas in third at 22-11, 4.5 games back from Minnesota. Fever are now in sole possession of fourth place, 21-12 at 5.5 back. The Dream a half a game back from them. The Mystics a half a game back from the Dream. The Liberty a half a game back for the Mystics, and the Wings a half a game back from the Liberties. So the moral of the story is 4 through 6, and 4 through 8, really. 4 through 8 separated by 2 games, and 2 through 8 are only separated by 4.5 games. So there is still so much basketball to be played during this regular season, but you look at how that is jumbled up, 4 through 8 in particular. A lot of potential movement, and that's why tonight's game is so big for the Fever to take down New York, and they do it today in style with a final score of 106-92. Out-of-town score, not too many other games taking place. End of the first quarter, Sparks and Mercury tied at 23, while the Aces lead the Mystics 22-19. That's also at the end of the first quarter out there in Las Vegas. Tomorrow's slate, 8 o'clock, Tempo and Wings. 10 o'clock, Sky and Valkyries. 10 o'clock, Lynx and Fire. That's tomorrow's hoops. And then Indiana Fever back at home to take on the Dallas Wings. That's Friday, August 14th. 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And there's a big reason why you want to join the game that day. 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That is why you want to join Friday, August 14th's game. 106-92, Fever defeat the Liberty tonight. Here's head coach Stephanie White at the podium.
2: Steph, I do have a question about the game, but first, is there a reason you felt today was the right time to make the statement that you did before the game?
12: Yeah, I mean, you know, it's I've made a statement before about the noise that surrounds our league, and you know, we're being hijacked for all the wrong reasons. And so, you know, I sat with it, stewed it. Tony, you got to stop doing that. And you know, I felt called today to speak.
2: Was there a specific event or anything that you felt pushed you to do that in this instance?
12: I mean, of course, like the response from Saturday, it's why, you know, it's part of, you know, why it's people presume to know who I am and have no idea. But also because these women are playing incredible basketball and they deserve to be celebrated for that. You know, and I give them a ton of credit. Like, winners focus on winning, and that's what they're doing. You know, they're winners in that locker room. They pull for each other. You guys are here a lot. You see, like, it's good vibes. It's everybody else that wants to divide us, our team and our league. And, you know, as somebody who's been around for a long, long time in this league, I'm tired of it. And, you know, I know that we as teams stand united in how we feel about this. And we've just got to continue to stay the course.
2: Both Caitlin and Sophie just told us they wanted to win for you tonight. What did you think of the third quarter response to push ahead and win for you from your players?
12: I'm just proud of them, man. I mean, you know, again, like, we've got great humans in that locker room. We got great competitors in that locker room. You know, we've got mature women in that locker room who know what it is. And, you know, I'm thankful to them. You know, those of you who have been around, you know, a year ago and this year, it's like we were fighting different demons, fighting different battles, but the same character. You know, adversity reveals your character, and this is a really special group, a really united group, and a group that I'm proud to go to work with every day.
5: Kind of off that note, Steph, on the topic of, like, outside narratives trying to dictate or divide, what is the story you want your group or your players, this team, or even just the league to, what is the story that people should know or should understand from what the WNBA is about?
12: Well, first and foremost, basketball. I mean, at the end of the day, like, our team is playing great basketball. You know, our league is the best in the world, the best athletes in the world. They should be celebrated. It's you know, we as women in particular continue to fight. We continue to try to represent the right things. And you know, I think we're as women and as a women's league, sometimes we're an easy target. Sometimes we're an easy target. And, you know, it's unfortunate, but we've got hundreds of years of precedent of a lot of different things that are happening, you know, in our world and in our country. And we just want to try to, you know, keep the main thing the main thing. And I think it's important that we understand that we need to focus on this group and how they're playing basketball right now, because they've been playing incredible basketball. And so I'd like to stop talking about the.
13: You've won, I think, 7 out of 9, probably should be 8 out of 9.
12: Mm-hmm.
13: Do you feel like your team is coalescing at the right time, that they're playing the kind of basketball that can win a championship?
12: I do. You know, I do. It's about continuing to get better. It's about continuing to grow. You know, we knew we wanted to come out of All-Star break with some momentum, and we did that. And we want to go into World Cup break with some momentum. You know, it's we're not a finished product. We want to be playing our best basketball heading into the playoffs. But everybody in this playoff hunt is one game in or one game out. And so we understand the urgency of every game, of every possession, of every situation. And, you know, our team has gotten better. Our team has gotten better, and it's a credit to every woman in that locker room.
14: I know we've talked a lot about Kelsey kind of during the stretch you guys are on, but kind of big picture, I mean, she was all W last season and comes back even better this season. How impressive is that to see her continuing to improve at this stage?
12: I mean, I'm proud of her, but I'm not surprised. She loves to hoop, and she loves to play. And I know I say this often, but I've been watching Kelsey Mitchell for a long time. And the way that she worked when she was a freshman in college is the way that she works pregame or post or pre-practice or post-practice every day now. She wants to perfect her craft. You know, we all know that chasing perfection you probably never attain, but she keeps trying, man. And she is an incredible athlete. One of the best go-to scorers in this league, in this league's history, and she continues to grow. She continues to get better, and she continues to step up, and I'm really proud of her.
3: And Kelsey Mitchell, per our very own Eddie Garrison, 25 points in six straight games, ties the third longest streak in league history. Caitlin Clark also broke her own record for most games with 20 points and 10 assists in a single season in W history, has 9 so far this year. No other player has more than 5 in a single season in league history. So Clark breaking records, Kelsey Mitchell continuing to break records. It was an Indiana Fever night in a 106-92 victory over the New York Liberty. Thank you for joining us for extended postgame coverage today. Thank you to Eddie Garrison and Scott Fenstermaker, producer and engineer respectively, to John Nolan and Bria Goss on the call. I'm Mick Tidrow saying so long from Gainbridge Fieldhouse. We'll talk with you Friday as the Fever welcome Dallas from downtown Indy. This has been Indiana Fever Basketball across the Old National Bank Radio.
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0: McCarthy with a top 10 pick. Having Sam Darnold in your building, him leads you to 14 wins and let him rock out and leave. And then also Daniel Jones, letting him leave and go somewhere else where he subsequently performed well enough to sign a contract extension. You had those two options in your building, and they went, and as Adam Schefter said, shined elsewhere while your team floundered.
1: So and then how outside is he the QB looking into the player then?
0: I don't know.
1: Okay, we have to discuss
0: this. I don't know.
1: Because there is a way he can be the QB whisperer, and I have a scenario for you as to how this all could play out. I don't know that anyone's going to like it, but I'm telling you, it is practical, it is logical. We will get to that next. We're on Sportsmanlike, presented by Progressive Insurance.
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1: 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The Betrayal of Shohei Ohtani, presented by Gusto. I like the tweets that are coming in here at ChrisCanty99, at Evco Radio, at Unsports ESPN. Smalls off today. Rich Cardona tweets the picture. Everybody's taking the screenshot of the amazing 5-Hour Energy video that CeCe did yesterday, where he left Steve from 5-Hour Energy hanging on a high five. People are watching the video. They're finding the moment where CeCe did a big thing. They have two new flavors. They have the jelly donut flavor and they have the Boston cream flavor.
0: Yes.
1: And CeCe, I haven't seen it anywhere, so you may have been the first person to try it, and you did the whole like selection process as if you were choosing a school at a high school. Except as you were doing it, Steve from 5-Hour Energy is so excited. You did a great job. He's giving you the high five. You're focusing on the camera, and he's just standing there with the high five hanging.
0: Yes, but I had a signature 5-Hour Energy celebration, and I don't understand why Steve didn't get the fact that I wanted to show off my celebration by myself. Right? I wanted to be able to...
1: Team guy.
0: Listen, I mean, I understand it's a team guy, but there's an I in win. Let me win when it comes to my celebration of my choice of 5-Hour Energy flavors.
1: All right.
0: Yeah, anyway, that was Steve's fault. That wasn't on me.
1: That was Steve's user error. Yeah, because you were facing the wrong... People can watch the video at Unsports ESPN, and you can decide whether or not it's Steve from 5-Hour Energy or CeCe's fault that he was left hanging there in that moment. So Vikings name is starting quarterback. It is Kyler Murray. J.J. McCarthy, 10th pick in the draft from a couple of years ago, is out as starter. And Kyler Murray is in a tricky spot now with the Vikings in that, obviously, max out, do everything you possibly can this year to try to have that level of success where they bring you back for the long term. But at what price? Because Kyler Murray was once really good, number one pick in the draft. He's one of the great athletes to ever live. Let's acknowledge that. He was a top 10 pick in baseball and number one overall pick in football. That's ridiculous to point out. This is one of the greatest athletes to ever live. That doesn't mean he's one of the best quarterbacks in the NFL.
0: Yeah.
1: His last great season was 2020. He's been banged up since then. He's been on bad teams. He hasn't been great. We know that he is attached to that study hall clause from years ago that is a hard label to shake. And he comes to Minnesota with great wide receivers. Now, he had those in Arizona a lot as well. And a great head coach, according to many, in Kevin O'Connell, and that quarterback whisper. The only issue with that quarterback whisper thing is Sam Darnold's best season was not in Minnesota.
0: No.
1: Daniel Jones' best season was not in Minnesota.
0: No.
1: So maybe he's the guy that...
0: Maybe it was in Minnesota when he beat the Vikings when they were 13-4 with the New York Giants.
1: That's fair, too. So it's either that one or the first 10 games of last year, the best sample size of Daniel Jones. So maybe he's the guy that whispers for someone else to speak, because it's not speaking in Minnesota right now. Now, I said maybe there's a plan to this. Is there a world where the QB whisperer can whisper to J.J. McCarthy, and that J.J. McCarthy's not the starter this year, but he's the starter next year? And what I mean by that is he has a redshirt season this year. Kyler Murray balls out for them. He probably prices himself out of that market, maybe for Minnesota, and then J.J. takes over. I mean, that's technically still a possibility. You're looking very much like you'd rather have the 5-Hour Energy poured on your head than drink it in that scenario.
0: So you're saying that a top 10 pick has two redshirt seasons in a 3-year span? How is that your future?
1: So then, what other scenario is there for J.J. McCarthy? Or is he just
0: done? J.J. McCarthy's got to start fresh somewhere else.
1: Well, then
0: it's not going to work out in Minnesota.
1: Okay. Well, then he's
0: puts even more chips into the Kyler Murray basket, and I'm not sure that's a comfortable place to live.
1: What
0: I will say about Kyler Murray is that this guy traditionally has a relatively high completion percentage in comparison to what Minnesota has experienced in the Kevin O'Connell era. Since O'Connell took over in 2022, their quarterbacks in the aggregate have had a 65% completion percentage, which is outside of the top 10. Kyler Murray, for his career, has been 67% completion percentage, and you're talking about it being 68% the last two seasons. So if you're getting a quarterback in Kyler Murray that can consistently hit more layups than what the Minnesota Vikings have had last year or in previous seasons under Kevin O'Connell, then all of a sudden you have an opportunity to unlock that immense potential with that skill position core featuring Justin Jefferson, Jordan Addison, Juwan Jennings, maybe one of the best trios in the National Football League, Aaron Jones, and then, of course, TJ Hockenson. Kyler Murray gives you an opportunity to take things to the next level by operating the offense in such a way where he gets the ball out on time and gets it to the playmakers where they can do special things. And then the X factor is that when things do break down, Kyler Murray is one of the best scramblers, one of the best runners in the National Football League. So you have that element to it as well. This offense can be more dynamic, can be the most explosive in the Kevin O'Connell era if things go according to plan with Kyler Murray.
1: So it's weird to sit here in August of 2026 when Kyler Murray hasn't played not even a preseason game, as you've mentioned, for the Minnesota Vikings, and say the most interesting part of this is who the quarterback is going to be in 2027. And we're skipping an entire year. But the reason we're saying that is because this is a franchise that has had four different starting quarterbacks on opening day over the last 4 years, and their coach is known as a quarterback whisperer. There's some disconnect here, right? You're great with quarterbacks, but you never have the same guy 2 years in a row. You're great with quarterbacks, and you trade up to get a guy that's a top 10 pick, and J.J. McCarthy. And I just tried to spin away where he still has life, and they could revive him in Minnesota. And you gave me a look like I had three heads saying, you're wrong. He's going to be done there. They brought in Carson Wentz. They have Max Brosmer. They have enough to have backup quarterbacks that J.J. McCarthy is likely to be somewhere else.
0: Historically, have we ever seen a career arc like J.J. McCarthy when the guy is on the other side of it and success?
1: Probably not, but we also, like the QB whisperer term, correct me if I'm wrong, I think Bruce Arians literally wrote a book called The QB Whisperer.
0: Correct.
1: And it details his time with Ben Roethlisberger as the OC, Andrew Luck, Tom Brady. Like, there was whispering done with success. I guess I'm missing something. And Kevin O'Connell, to his credit, has not called himself that. This is everyone else propping up Kevin O'Connell. I guess I'm a little confused as to why we're giving him so much praise. They haven't been to a Super Bowl. He doesn't have the same quarterback 2 years in a row, and the quarterbacks he gets credit for have better years elsewhere. I'm confused by the assessment here.
0: Yeah, the only one that you can't make that claim with is Kirk Cousins.
1: But was Kirk Cousins' best year with him? Or was it before? Was it with Zimmer?
0: Well, I mean, they were in 13-4.
1: I think he's a better coach outside of quarterback than he maybe is with the quarterback. I think they didn't finish in last place last year.
0: Well, okay. So you're saying he's a better coach without the quote unquote franchise quarterback?
1: What I'm saying is this is a coach that has done a really good job with the Minnesota Vikings, not just a really good job with the quarterback position. I think that we only look at him as the quarterback guy. I don't think he's the quarterback guy. Like, John Gruden is known as the quarterback guy. John Gruden's never had that level of high success with a starting quarterback as the head coach. Rich Gannon won the MVP with the Raiders when John Gruden was the coach of the Bucs. John Gruden was just a good football coach, right? He won the Super Bowl. He was awesome in that year. But, like, I think we have miscategorized Kevin O'Connell. I don't think he's the QB whisperer. I think he's just a good football coach. That's it. Because what's the biggest problem with the Minnesota Vikings over the last 4 years? Quarterback. You could say, all right, he's taking a C-level guy and getting him to B. Cool. But they don't have A-level quarterback play. Kevin O'Connell's biggest strength is, hey, Brian Flores, I know other people may not want you. I do, and let me have you cook on defense.
0: So let me ask you a question. Are the Minnesota Vikings handling the quarterback room the right way?
1: Yes, because you would lose Kyler Murray if he's not the starter. If Kyler Murray's not the starter, he can't be on the team. He can't be the backup quarterback to J.J. McCarthy, right? But I guess where you and I differ is I may stash J.J. for a year, and you're saying experiment has to end.
0: Listen, I'm a big believer in stability at the quarterback position. That's the leader of your franchise. It has been anything but with Kevin O'Connell. It's been a revolving door. This is going to be their ninth different starting quarterback in the O'Connell era in Minnesota.
1: So then how are we giving him all this credit for this?
0: But my question is this, though, Ev. With the top of the quarterback market being $50 million a year plus, is Minnesota handling it the right way in terms of finding a market inefficiency in taking these retread quarterbacks and allowing somebody that is good working with quarterbacks in offenses to wring every ounce of productivity out of those players and allowing their team to be strong in other areas so that they can have sustained success? Because Kevin O'Connell, make of it what you will, he's only had one losing season in Minnesota. He's had two seasons where they've won 13 or more games. It hasn't been the postseason success that you want, but maybe Minnesota is handling this the right way when it comes to you know, being able to quickly move off of quarterbacks when you don't think that they're going to get you the return on investment that you're looking for.
1: So what that does is it keeps your job every year because you're always going to overachieve, but you're never going to come close to a Super Bowl.
0: Well, how do you say that? Mike McDonald went with retread quarterbacks. He had Geno Smith his first year, and he had Sam Darnold his second year.
8: Where did Sam Darnold come from again?
0: Exactly.
1: Right, so are we saying Kyler Murray's going to be good with Minnesota and then win somewhere else?
0: Could be.
1: Okay, well then I don't could understand.
0: But no, my point is this. Maybe, just maybe, because we've seen quarterbacks in year one with a coach have success at the highest level of the sport. Maybe Minnesota is saying, we'd rather take this approach than investing $50 million a year in the wrong guy.
1: Yeah, that makes sense. All I'm saying
0: because
1: is...
0: Because that's a guaranteed way to get you fired.
1: Absolutely.
0: Ask Mike McDaniel from Miami.
1: You're right. That part you're
0: ask Nat Hackett from Denver. Like, that's the guaranteed way to get you fired.
1: Understood. And I think it's a very interesting spin that you're presenting here. I just think overall, this is the most unique QB situation in the NFL. They have a different quarterback every single year. They have no QB stability. They still win, and their coach is known as a QB guy. Something's off with that. Nothing's off except for CeCe's high five when it comes to 5-Hour Energy.
0: My high five wasn't off. 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
23: I'm Kirk Darling. An emotional win for the Indiana Fever last night. They beat the New York Liberty 106-92, led by 28 points from Kelsey Mitchell. Caitlin Clark had a big night as well.
24: I think we showed like what we're all about tonight. Like, we came out, we had fun, we shared the ball, we played with joy and a smile on our face, and to be honest, we really just did it for her, and we did it for each other and the girls in our locker room.
23: She had a double-double of 22 points, 10 rebounds. They have Dallas at home on Friday. The Colts had their first joint practice with the Patriots in Foxborough Tuesday.
25: Yeah, it was great. Obviously competitive. Obviously they played in the Super Bowl, you know, last year, so it was good to get that competition. Like I said, a lot of back and forth. You know, ended it with the 2-minute drive there at the end. One's got some reps, two's got some reps.
23: Head coach Shane Steichen. 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I'm Kirk Darling for 93.5 and 107.5 The Fan.
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1: Unfortunately, here on ESPN Radio, ESPN2, we are presented by Progressive Insurance, along with Chris Canty, Evan Cohen with you. Smalls off today, throwing out the first pitch, though, no big deal. Cardinals, Phillies, CeCe shaking his head preemptively, nervous about her performance.
0: You should be nervous, too. We all should be. Mm. It's not just Fallman that's out there. It's all of us.
1: Well, what are you
0: it's
1: rooting for?
0: It's our show. I'm rooting for her to have a good first pitch.
1: See, that's where we're different.
0: I don't want her to bounce it. She already double bounced it. She already embarrassed herself. We already had the unsportsmanlike moment when it comes to Smallman throwing out first pitches.
1: Yeah.
0: But now our reputation in these streets is on the line. We don't need her representing our sports talk radio show to go out there and embarrass herself again.
1: Okay.
0: It would be embarrassing for us.
1: Okay. I mean, all of a sudden, she has like the 50 Cent Baba Booey pitch where it like hits somebody on the side. You wouldn't laugh at that?
0: So you want her to hurt somebody else?
1: I don't want to hurt
0: So you want her to embarrass herself again and then hurt somebody else?
1: Hurt someone.
0: Well, you just said hit somebody with the pitch.
1: What is Vegas East rooting for? What are you guys honestly rooting for today with her first pitch?
30: We have faith that it's actually going to be right down the plate.
1: That's not what I asked you.
30: No, we're rooting for her to do well.
8: I want her to nail it. I just think she will literally beat herself up for years if she doesn't.
30: I want her to nail it, but I don't think she's going to. But I want her to.
1: Well, the
0: of course, Pat is going to be the pessimist.
1: Well, the big problem
30: I said
1: is,
30: I want her to nail it.
1: Yeah, but she's already saying her arm hurts, which is why pitchers don't pitch every
0: play
1: day.
0: Play through pain. Oh,
8: she's boy. Also in her head already.
1: Well, how can you not be? And how many people are showing up? 101 ESPN, her hometown station in St. Louis. I don't know if I want to speak out of turn here on this, but I'm pretty sure they got a suite for this.
0: What? Oh, my goodness.
1: Here's what I'm going to tell you. There's a suite involved with someone somewhere. I don't know if it's her family got a suite or the station got a suite. There's some suite of people that are showing up today specifically for her. So I don't know who. I don't know. There's extra people on hand for this today.
0: Oh, boy.
1: There you go. All right.
0: And you're not rooting for her.
1: Well, I'm rooting for her to make a memorable moment for the the show we do every day for 4 hours.
0: But it would be a memorable moment if she grooves one right down the middle.
1: That would be true.
0: After double bouncing it.
1: And do we know if Yachty's catching? Because I asked John Jay about it, the former Cardinal player who's now on the staff, that we can get John Jay there. I'm sorry, Yadier Molina as the catcher. All right, so we have a little game to play as we head into the NFL season here. What's the bare minimum? Okay, what's the bare minimum? I'm going to give you a team. You tell me what's the bare minimum for their performance this year. Okay? NFC version of it. Philadelphia Eagles, bare minimum for them. They must do what?
0: They have to win the division. They have to win a playoff game. That's the bare minimum. It was billed as addition by subtraction when you traded A.J. Brown. We have to see the return on that investment. We have to see reinforcement for that move in a positive way. And that means team success and them ultimately being able to get back to their winning ways once the playoffs roll around. So that's what I'm looking for from Jalen Hurts and Nick Sirianni. This is a big leadership moment for them in Philadelphia. Lane Johnson already announced that he's retiring after the season. It's time to turn over the reins to a new leadership structure within that Eagles organization. And we're ushering in a new iteration of Eagles football with Jalen Hurts as the centerpiece. So, yeah, this is a big deal.
1: Dallas Cowboys, bare minimum.
0: Playoffs. They have to find a way to get into the playoffs. Progress, the Michael Parsons move, obviously, was huge in terms of being able to build out the core of this defensive unit. They got Christian Parker, the new defensive coordinator who came over from Philadelphia. Brian Schottenheimer and Dak Prescott had an elite offense last year. They're all in on this football team. Jerry Jones had a nice cup of shut the hell up the entire offseason. He's allowed football people to set the agenda for this franchise. They have to, in turn, give Jerry what he's looking for. And to me, that's getting back into the postseason mix. The Dallas Cowboys have to make the playoffs.
1: Bare minimum, Washington Commanders.
0: Whew, this is a big one. I'm going to say the bare minimum for the Commanders is a winning record. Coming off of a season where they were 5-12 after a rookie year from Jaden Daniels that might have been the best rookie year that we've ever seen, they have to show that they can stabilize this franchise. They have to show progress. They have to allow Jaden Daniels to be in more games than not. And so I'm going to say they have to have a winning record. They've got to be in the playoff mix. I don't necessarily know that they have to make the postseason, but they absolutely have to be in the playoff mix to show that they're moving in the right direction.
1: This is the only one I disagree with you so far on. I would say bare minimum is at least 15 games played for Jaden Daniels. I look at games played more than wins. Like, get him healthy, prove he can be healthy again, no injuries, etc.
0: Well, if he plays in 15 games, they're going to have a winning record.
1: Okay.
0: Do you agree or disagree?
1: I don't necessarily agree with that, honestly.
0: Really?
1: Yeah, I'm not as high on this team as you are. I like their wide receivers, and I don't love anything else.
0: It's not about being high on the team. It's being high on the quarterback.
1: Yeah.
0: Where are you at with the Jaden Daniels of it all?
1: I think he's really good, and I think we actually retroactively underrate how good of a rookie season he had. He had the best rookie season in the history of the sport.
0: So if you think Jaden Daniels is that good and he plays 15 games or more, how are they going to have a losing record?
1: Because I think the Eagles are going to be really good, and I think the Cowboys are going to be better, but I don't think the Cowboys are going to be unbelievable. But if the Cowboys make the playoffs and the Eagles make the playoffs, I don't see three teams coming out of the NFC East. That's why. They can go 8-9.
0: You can go 9-8 and still not make the playoffs. The Minnesota Vikings and the Detroit Lions were 9-8, didn't make the playoffs.
1: This will be a fun one for us to keep an eye on as the season progresses. Who would have thought? You and I, a big battle about the Commanders this year.
0: That's why they were number one on my top five mystery teams coming into this season. Nobody knows what to expect from the Commanders.
1: I think we just proved that by accident. Packers, bare minimum this year. ESPN Wisconsin listens so attentively to this show, we get destroyed every day. Go ahead.
0: Win a playoff game. That is the bare minimum. I'm tired of hearing about the Jordan Love of it all, how he's an elite quarterback. You said it on First Take yesterday. He's an analytics darling. It's hard for me to believe that you're the analytics guy. If you don't win the division and you're in year four as the starting quarterback in Minnesota, in year six of your NFL career, this is getting ridiculous when it comes to Jordan Love. I'm going to need more show and prove. The playoff win back in Dallas in 2023 was great, but we're a long ways removed from that. I'm going to need more success for you, and I'm going to judge it once we get to the playoffs, because that's when you make your legacy and you build your reputation as a player.
1: Tampa Bay Buccaneers, bare minimum.
0: I'm going to say in the NFC South, a playoff appearance. It's got to be a playoff appearance. This team feels like they're a solid roster top to bottom. They've got a couple of high-profile contract negotiations that have gone left. Todd Bowles feels like he's in a really tight spot down there. They've got to show up. They've got to find a way to compete and have success in the most winnable division in the entire NFL. I'm going to say the Tampa Bay Buccaneers have to find a way to be in the postseason.
1: Remind me, were they on your mystery team list?
0: No.
1: I think they could be. If I told you this team won the division, won a playoff game, maybe even won two playoff games, I don't think you would say, like, wow, I'm shocked. I could never see that coming.
0: No, Tampa strikes me as a team that can get hot.
1: If I also told you they had a new coach and quarterback next year.
0: I can believe that, too.
1: They're on that extreme list of of what they could be positively and negatively.
0: A wide range of outcomes for Tampa this upcoming season. What do you think the bar to clear is for them?
1: No, I think they got to make the playoffs, and because like that's what they've said. They've done this so many times.
0: Yeah.
1: Rams?
0: Super Bowl.
1: We're going to continue that conversation because one person who's really smart and a really good NFL analyst on our network says, give me the Rams over everyone else this year. We'll dive into that next. We're on Sportsmanlike, presented by Progressive Insurance.
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11: 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He's an absolute gamer. 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
1: 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You know, you, by the way, I don't appreciate one thing you've done to me, Canty. You ready?
0: I'm listening.
1: You've put a lot of added pressure on me for the Hot Mess Rankings in 15 minutes every week.
0: It's one of my favorite segments on this show.
1: Right. You've said that. Shea Cornett has said that to you. First yes. Take host, no big deal. 10 yes. to noon Eastern time. She's amazing. She had something hysterical yesterday where at the end of the segment I was on, she goes, boy, everybody, look at Evan. He's really sweaty.
0: Yes, I saw that.
1: I was dying. That is such a good job by her.
0: And you said in response, yeah, nobody would know if you didn't say anything.
1: Exactly right. Well, you did watch. But anyway, so Hot Mess Rankings in 15 minutes. Cam has already said they're weird this week. Now, that doesn't, again, there's too much pressure on
8: this. They're funky.
1: What does funky mean?
8: It's a funky list. It's a little off the beaten path. You're thinking outside the box. I like them, but they're funky. People will understand when they hear them.
0: So you're going to have a lot of explaining to do when it comes to Hot Mess.
1: No, well, I think there's a couple of them you'll really like. One of them I tested on you yesterday. Two of them I tested on you yesterday without you knowing.
0: Okay.
1: Wow.
0: Are the Boston Red Sox on there?
1: No.
0: Okay. Well, they've lost four straight. All is right in the world.
1: They're still right behind the Yankees, two games back. The Rays are winning every game.
0: 3 games back in the win column.
1: The Rays are dominating, so they're still in the mix, obviously, in terms of winning the AL East. Anyway, all right, I don't want to go too deep on that because you may stumble on one of the ones I have on there, and I don't want to ruin it. But anyway, so yesterday on the aforementioned First Take, 10 until noon Eastern on ESPN, Jason McCourty, our buddy ESPN NFL analyst, was asked about Rams or the field to win the Super Bowl this year. Here's what J-Mac had to say.
2: They were a team that easily could have been in the Super Bowl. They were one of the teams we talked about at the top of the league all season long. One of the weakest spots on their team last year, and probably the reason they weren't in the Super Bowl, was their secondary, specifically their cornerback position. Did they address that? Yes. They went and got Trent McDuffie, an all-pro corner from the Kansas City Chiefs, and then they also got his running mate and Jalen Watson. The other way you help your secondary that is struggling, you don't let the quarterback throw the ball. And when you get two monsters up there, potentially, and Aaron Donald and Myles Garrett on that defensive line, the quarterback's not going to have much time to throw the ball. So I know conventional wisdom tells you pick the field because it's just so hard to make the Super Bowl. But when your roster's that good and you have one of the head coaches in the NFL that is the very best in Sean McVay, I just have no reason to choose another team other than the Rams.
1: Okay, we've done a pretty damn good job on our show, if I may say so myself, of defining the sports terms that we throw out there, like the Super Bowl or bust, World Series or bust, like what does bust mean? Like, okay, when we do the blank or the field in sports, because we do it a lot, can we define what a team has to do to get to the place of to be the team or the field? Because the Rams are not the defending champs. The Rams are awesome, but the Rams last won a Super Bowl in 2021. They have the reigning MVP in Matthew Stafford. They have the reigning defensive player of the year in Myles Garrett. But when we do the blank or bust in sports, I'm sorry, the blank or the field in sports, I feel like there has to be something on a resume, and I'm not sure the Rams qualify for that yet to be the blank or the field team. Like, if you're doing the Dodgers or the field, they've won back-to-back World Series.
0: Of course.
1: Can we?
0: There was a time in the NBA in the 2010s where we said the Golden State Warriors are the field.
1: They win every year.
0: Especially when they got Kevin Durant.
1: Right.
0: Yeah.
1: Are the Rams at that place yet where it's the Rams or the field?
0: You know why I struggle to go to that place? They didn't win their division last year. The team that won their division, they've beaten the Rams three of the last five times they played. And that's across two different quarterbacks.
1: And that team won the Super Bowl.
0: I think it's incredibly dismissive of the Seattle Seahawks, who bring back 87% of the snaps across offense, defense, and special teams from the team that held up the Lombardi Trophy at Super Bowl 60. I don't understand why we jump to the place of wanting to crown the Rams because they have all of these household names, when we all understand that having the best talent doesn't make you the best team, and that the best team always wins.
1: I
0: don't get it. I don't understand it for the life of me.
1: Yeah.
0: Football is about 1 through 53. It's not about 1 through 22 when it looks at all of the starters. It's not about all of the top-end talent that you have. It's about being able to have reliable depth. It's about being able to have something you talk about all the time, which is role definition. And there are other teams that have that in place more so than the LA Rams. And here's the other thing, and I pointed this out earlier in the week, but it bears repeating. When you bring in all of these talented players from different places that are going to be thrust into leadership roles in a new organization, guess what? It takes time for that to mesh, for that to meld into the culture and the identity of a team that can win a championship. You can't microwave Super Bowl success. It's hard to do, right? You have to build toward it. And it feels like everybody is jumping on this bandwagon with the LA Rams and forgetting about all of the history around what it takes to actually win a title.
1: I think everything you just said, if Sean McVay was sitting in Smalls' seat with her out at the first pitch day in St. Louis, Sean McVay, if he was sitting right there, would say, CeCe, couldn't agree more. I think that the Rams haven't done anything to overhype the Rams. It's not, it's not the Jerry Jones in the past, all in, we're going to go with Super Bowl bust, whatever it is. There's a reason to think the Rams are really good.
0: There is, but there are also things that you can point to and say, that could undermine your season.
1: Right.
0: We got from Adam Schefter on the Pat McAfee show yesterday that there are conversations about a potential Puka Nacua suspension. What does that look like after he admittedly bit somebody that he was dating? And then, of course, all of the stuff that he put out there on social media channels last year. There was conversations in the league office about left tackle Alaric Jackson, who could potentially be a repeat offender when it comes to violating the personal conduct policy. Is he going to be suspended? Like, there are things that could potentially undermine the Rams season. There are landmines that are out there right now that we know about.
1: Right. So when you're saying bare minimum Super Bowl, that's fair. Could they win the Super Bowl? Yes.
0: Well, you don't make the decision to trade for Myles Garrett in mortgage future assets and then trade away Jared Verse, who's one of the best young defensive players in the league. You don't make the decision to do all of those things if you don't have Super Bowl aspirations.
1: Right. They could win the Super Bowl, but when the question comes up of the Rams or the Fields, you have to take the field. We love Jason, but I disagree with this. You have to, with his take, you have to take the field only because of logic. By the way, in terms of recency bias of just of NFC West teams, two teams in their own division have been to the Super Bowl more recently than they have. The Seahawks and the Niners have been to the Super Bowl more recently than the Rams. Think about that for a second. So when we're saying Rams are the field, you just have to take the field because it's the NFL. There's 31 other teams that you're taking then. And the Rams are not back-to-back champs like the Warriors in that example or like the Dodgers currently. They haven't earned the or the field label yet.
0: Ev, the last 30 years in the NFL, there have only been four preseason Super Bowl favorites that have won the title.
1: I would guess the Patriots and Chiefs probably.
0: Of course. Tom Brady did it twice. Patrick Mahomes did it in 2023. The only other one is Peyton Manning with the 2006 Indianapolis Colts. So Manning, Tom Brady, Patrick Mahomes.
1: Stafford's a Hall of Famer.
0: He's not on that level.
1: Yeah.
0: And oh, by the way, there have only been two quarterbacks that have won a Super Bowl age 39 or older. That's Manning and Brady. Matt Stafford will be 39 when Super Bowl 61 kicks off.
1: And maybe they win it all, but they're not the or the field team.
0: Maybe they do, but history is telling us that they probably won't.
1: Now, if we just said, hey, who do you think is going to win the Super Bowl this year? If you say the Rams, that's fine. But when you pick them against 31 teams, you have to say the 31.
0: But my point is everybody is saying the Rams, and they're glossing over a team in their division that just won the whole damn thing and is bringing it back 87% of the snaps from a Super Bowl winning team.
1: Hot mess with a lot of pressure. 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
9: I'm Kirk Darling. Kelsey Mitchell scored 28 points in the Indiana Fever win over the New York Liberty last night, 106-92. Caitlin Clark on Mitchell's big performance.
20: She's the best scorer in the league. It's not even close. Like, she just makes the game of basketball really pretty and really pure, and it's fun to, like, be in the backcourt with her. Like, it's where I just swing the rock, and it's, like, an automatic assist, and, like, it's fun just, like, getting to watch her do her thing. And
9: Clark had 22 points of her own as well to go along with 10 rebounds. Indianapolis Colts head coach Shane Steichen says he was pleased with how Josh Downs practiced against the Patriots Tuesday.
21: He's just a tremendous player. He's got a natural feel, a natural knack for the game on how to get open, how to run routes, and he makes plays. He's got strong hands, big body, big target for, Daniel to throw to.
9: The two have joint practices again today ahead of tomorrow's preseason matchup. I'm Kirk Darling for 93.5 and 107.5 The Fan.
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26: Big home for Jonathan Taylor. There he goes again. 50, 40, down the far sideline. He might do it again. 10, 5, touchdown, INDY.
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32: 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He wins the 110th running of the Indianapolis 500-mile race.
22: 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Joe. And James Boyd.
33: Well, good morning, everybody. I'm Mark Dykton. James Boyd out in Boston covering the Colts and Patriots as they get ready for their preseason opener. Kevin Bowen, shout out to Rosie Bowen, starting her first day of kindergarten today, so he is taking a brief sabbatical. So it is myself and the one and only Greg Rakestraw, who just landed in Boston yesterday. He is here. Good morning, sir. How you doing?
34: Good morning, my friend. Good to hang with you. Nice, bright, and early morning along the East Coast.
33: Well, it's nice out here, but there's a lot of traffic getting in here this morning. I-65 is a complete mess with an accident over by the construction zone, so be careful over there because it was a pain getting off of Meridian today. But I hope you had safe travels and you are treating yourself well out in Boston. You are out in your hotel now, so appreciate you waking up bright and early for us. Now, you did not get to take in Colts and Patriots joint practices yesterday, but you will obviously be on the call for the preseason opener tomorrow. But any early indications of what you're expecting to see on Thursday?
34: Well, what we learned yesterday is, as far as kind of the pitching rotation, you know, for the preseason, was that we're not going to see Daniel Jones, and that's not exactly a surprise. I thought maybe we'd see him for like a series.
33: Did we lose Ray there? Looks like we're having technical issues. Rick is joining us on Zoom today from his hotel room, so we're trying to get that straightened out here. But yeah, as Rick was saying, as we try to reconnect to them, Anthony Richardson will get the nod for the starting quarterback job on Thursday's opener against the Patriots. That also means that Riley Leonard will back him up, and Shane Steichen noted that they will flip roles in the preseason or game against the Atlanta Falcons. We also learned that Alec Pierce did not receive a second PRP shot, according to Chris Ballard yesterday. He cleared that up with reporters and everything. So James Boyd and the whole gaggle of reporters said, you know, our sources got that wrong. Chris Ballard said he's still hopeful that Alec Pierce will be ready for week one, but we'll have to get to the bottom of what exactly happened with that, because it seems like Adam Schefter and everybody had that noted that he was going to be getting a second PRP shot back in June, and we would see how that would affect him going forward. So got some Colts practice thoughts. Obviously, there was a clip going around of Sauce Gardner and A.J. Brown circulating. We can dive into that a little bit more. But notably, last night, the Indiana Fever smoked the New York Liberty 106-92. Kelsey Mitchell continued her unreal season with 28 points. Caitlin Clark had 22. Mitchell and Clark combined for 8 of 12 from three-point range, and the win pushed the Fever up to the fourth seed in the WNBA playoffs. But that's not what everyone's talking about today, is it? Because, of course, with the Fever, it can't be everything that's on the floor that's taking place. No. Before the game got underway yesterday, head coach Stephanie White talked to the masses and kind of addressed the situation going on with the team and kind of the rumblings going on social media and whatnot, just the kind of the divide going on. So I don't know if we have that handy, Nick, as we get ready to kind of reconnect with Greg Straw. But we can play Stephanie White's opening statement yesterday. This was out of the blue. I don't believe she took any questions. She had a statement to make, and she made it yesterday.
2: No, I'm going to start today. You know, this isn't necessarily for those people that are in this room. This is more for an online community that's trying to create narratives that simply don't exist. Trying to create a fabrication or distortion of who I am, of what I'm about. Our player success, our players' health and wellness, our players' safety is always a top priority for me. One of the things I pride myself on is my relationships with players. For those who have anything to say about the play in the last game, I didn't see the play in real time. I went straight to a press conference. I thought the play got called right. Thankfully, Sophie's okay. Was it egregious? Absolutely. When you have a chance to watch that over and over and over on replay, you can see that. I didn't have that in real time.
5: Were there any spit?
2: I take personally any suggestions that I don't 100% always have my players back. I ride with them 10 toes down all the time. All the time. They know that. It's a shame that we can't have an opportunity to talk about what great basketball they're playing. Because they are playing. The reality is, with me, I will always lead with love. I will always lead with grace. I will always lead with humility. And I will always lead with integrity. Doesn't mean I'll always get it right. I'm also human. The hate, the fear-mongering, the divisiveness, the stuff that's trying to hijack our league will not win. It won't win. We are united. We are connected. We will not be divided. Every day these women put their ass on the line. Every day. When they go low, we go high. Love will win. Grace will win, humility will win, and kindness will win. I stand by them. I will always stand by them. Everybody else can go to hell.
33: So a fiery Stephanie White ahead of the game yesterday against the New York Liberty, but she's got lots of stuff going on with her team. It seems like every single game there is drama going on or off the court, and I think she just kind of got fed up with it. She is exhausted by all of this outside rhetoric and whatnot, and she had to finally, you know, try to end false narratives surrounding her team and the league, and the league hasn't really done her much favors or the Fever, and so she hadn't had enough of it, and so she told Tony East and the rest of the Fever reporters that, you know, this is how I feel right now. Do we have Rake Straw back? I think we do. Greg, are you there?
34: I am here. I have a telephone backup, and I have the COVID technology of Zoom, and I hope, as much as you guys in the show seem to like my voice, which I appreciate, I think you're only hearing me once now.
33: Yes.

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1: Like that, then they've not been this year. I mean, last night, what, the Fever's record, check my stats on this. I think the Fever are now 21-12. So last night would have been their 33rd game of the year. Mark, they've scored 100 points in 15 of those. For the last 11 games, Kelsey Mitchell and Caitlin Clark, not even mentioning Aaliyah Boston, but the first two players I mentioned are averaging a combined 50 points a game. This should be fun. This should be celebrated. You know, the Fever have gone from, frankly, a non-entity from the end of Tamika Catching's career until, to some degree, when Aaliyah Boston got here. I know Kelsey Mitchell was there before that. But to be honest, since Caitlin Clark got here 2 years ago in 2024, you know, there was kind of like 7 years of what time's the Fever game? Well, what time can you get here? Well, now it's 17, 18,000 every night, and it's sellouts on the road every night, and it's playing in large arenas every night. Nothing but positive things. Has the overall feeling about talking about the Fever or talking about the WNBA felt positive to you?
2: No.
1: Over the last month or so?
2: No.
1: Exactly.
2: And it starts at the top, too, with the commissioner, because she's not doing herself or the league any favors either. And it's they've been not helping.
1: We can play the blame game later, okay? Oh, yeah. And that's part of, I think, how we got to this point, all right? Let's just enjoy how beautiful it was to watch that. Again, it was last night's television commentary, and I'm sure the radio commentary was wonderful. I didn't have access to it. I'm sure that John Nolan, Bria Goss, and Mick Tidrow did a phenomenal job on these airwaves of describing all of the action. But it was like to hear Rebecca Lobo, and as she pointed out during the course of the broadcast, she's literally been there since day one. She was on the 96 Olympic team and then played in the WNBA in its first season in 1997 and basically has been a commentator ever since then. Like, to hear her gush about what the Fever were doing last night, and this wasn't against like one of the lesser teams in the league. Are the Liberty the best team in the league? No, that's Minnesota, and that's a team that the Fever lost to, you know, about 10 or so days ago. They don't see the Lynx again until the last two games of the season after the upcoming World Cup break. And, yes, there's a World Cup in basketball too, so there's going to be about a three-week gap in the Fever schedule coming up here late August and early September. But the conversation, I hate saying narrative in sports, but I guess we can use it here. The narrative has been about all of this other crap that's been going on and not the actual basketball. The actual basketball is wonderful. It was a joy to watch that team. So good for Stephanie White for saying that yesterday. And frankly, good for the team in backing her up and on a national stage playing a game that was that much fun, unless you were a Liberty fan.
2: Yeah, that's right. Yeah, the Fever are having a hell of a season. We should be talking about them. They're a fourth seed now in the entire league, and instead it just seems game after game. There has just been drama after drama after drama, and it's outside forces weighing in on opinions, and then those opinions are getting brought to press conferences and asking the players, and they want to get back to basketball and all that stuff. So we should be enjoying and celebrating this Fever season. I am, but I can understand why Stephanie White and everyone else on that team is just like,
1: yep.
2: Can we just talk about the game, please? Can we just do that for once? Because it feels like it's just been a nonstop, like, clickbait situation where they are having to respond to questions that have nothing to do with the games, nothing to do with the performances. It's all this outside stuff. So I totally understand where she was coming from. So we'll dive more into that as the show moves along. We have Stephen Holder, who's out at Colts-Patriots joint practices. He will join us coming up at the 8 o'clock hour. At 8:30, ESPN Patriots reporter, longtime reporter Mike Reese, he will join us as well. Get the Patriots side of things. Sauce Gardner and A.J. Brown getting a little chippy yesterday in practice. We saw that clip go viral. Sauce Gardner took exception to that. We can dive into all of that and a whole lot more. It is the Fan Morning Show on a Wednesday. It's the replacement show. Kevin Bowen, James Boyd out, but a more handsome duo, Mark Dyke.

0: and Greg Regstraw in for the boys today. We got you covered until 10, and we will see you in just a few minutes with a morning checkdown. 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
1: Rich Eisen.
2: Daniel Jones, how's he doing? Can he do it again?
3: When you watch him last year, what he was able to do for us, and obviously we want to get that done again this year. The health of our football team is going to be big. Keeping him healthy all season is going to be big. But I really like, you know, what I've seen so far, him coming off his injury. Offense is clicking early in camp, which is great to see. It's been great on both sides of the ball. Defense is making plays. Offense is making plays.
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0: Morning Checkdown on this Wednesday morning. Mark Dykton and Greg Rakestraw in for the boys. Hope you had a great start to your Wednesday. Stay safe out there. There's a lot of traffic. Looks like I already saw some lightning in the area. So some storms probably rolling through once again out there. But on the court last night, the Indiana Fever smoked the New York Liberty 106-92. Kelsey Mitchell continued having a fantastic season with 28 points. Caitlin Clark, 22, just like it says on the jersey. Caitlin Clark and Kelsey Mitchell combined 8 of 12 from three-point range. Pushed the Fever to the fourth seed in the WNBA standings, and they get back to work on Friday when they host the Dallas Wings. Rake, you watched most of the game yesterday from your hotel. Any takeaways from last night's win, their 21st of the season?
16: Just an absolute thing of beauty. It was just so wonderful to watch. You touch on what both Mitchell and Clark did. You know, Boston was fantastic. You know, I thought the move of Timkins to the starting lineup has been a big deal. You know, what Aaliyah Boston has done to change her game in terms of being a three-point shooter, what Sophie Cunningham added in terms of three-point shooting in last night's game. You know, it seems that all the pieces are clicking. And I realize that the Fever kind of snatched, you know, defeat from the jaws of victory a couple of games ago against the Las Vegas Aces. And again, that is a team that's kind of a measuring stick team. But again, just, I thought, played a beautiful version of basketball last night. Defensively, I think there's going to be some struggles for this team at times. It has been all year. But frankly, if you're scoring 100 points every night, you're going to give yourself a great chance to win. And last night was a joy to watch.
0: Yeah, I've accepted the defensive lapses that are just going to happen with this team. If you're dropping 100 points a game, you're giving yourself a chance to win. Can you give even marginal defense on a game-in and game-out basis? We shall see, but we'll see what their ceiling ends up being with that little bit of shaky defense. On the diamond last night, the Cubs topped the Nationals 8-6. Reds edged the White Sox 5-4 in 10 innings. Cardinals blanked the Phillies 2-0. Padres, much to my happiness, shellacked the Brewers 11-2. And the Indianapolis Indians fell to the Nashville Sounds 6-5 out in Nashville. So Cubs and the Brewers all of a sudden getting a little tighter in the NL Central, down to 4 games for them. Out in Colts and Patriots joint practices, sounds like everything went off pretty well. No injuries to speak of. Daniel Jones looked sharp again. Sauce Gardner against A.J. Brown. That was a clip that circulated. We'll dive into more of that in a little bit. But some mixed bag results, I guess, from receivers not named Alec Pierce and Josh Downs. Alec Pierce not playing right now as he's dealing with his surgery recovery, although he did not have a second PRP ejection, which we learned from Chris Ballard yesterday, so he was kind of combating the reports that he did get an injection. That is not the case, according to Chris Ballard. But a mixed bag from the receivers. So, yeah, we'll see what that means come Thursday. But Anthony Richardson did get the starting nod for Thursday's preseason opener. Riley Leonard will back him up. And then Shane Steichen said when they play the Falcons next week, they will reverse those roles. So Riley Leonard will get the nod against Atlanta. And then elsewhere in the NFL, big loss for the Chicago Bears, their free agent safety, Kobe Bryant, out 4-6 months. after going knee surgery. That changed his reports. Originally, he was going to be out 8 to 10 weeks. Now he had to undergo surgery, so he's likely lost for the entire season. So that's disappointing to see. And, yeah, so there's plenty more going on out there. And then the in the soccer pitch break. Now, are the Indy 11 out this weekend, or are they home or away?
16: We are on the road. We are at Jacksonville. I will have the call of that match. Thank goodness the Colts play on a Thursday and the Indy 11 play on a Saturday. I can do both football and football this weekend at Jacksonville, 7 o'clock. Catch it on WRTV, Channel 6.
0: Well, we need a deal. We need to talk also. You had a very fun weekend that I was extremely jealous of out in Chicago, so we need to dive into that on the other side as well.
16: Given how you look for any excuse to bring up Chicago on an Indianapolis radio show, yes, I had a very Chicago-centric weekend.
0: Well, so you saw
16: that would play into your strengths completely.
0: You saw my all-time favorite band, so I have lots of questions and
16: I have jealous. Seen them now three times. Twice it has been in the city of Chicago. So
0: I've seen them twice, both also in the same venue. But yes, we will get into that a whole lot more. And of course, we will dive into Stephanie White's rant. I don't know if you call it a rant necessarily, but a finally, you know, just getting her emotions out.
16: Venting. Yes, might be venting. The best way to put it.
0: Yes, venting. Venting
16: ahead of the grievances. A Festivus-style press conference she had last night.
0: Yeah. I got a lot of problems with you people, and now you're going to hear about it. So we'll dive into all that, plus Colts conversation again. Stephen Holder and ESPN Patriots reporter Mike Reese going to join us along the show. It's Greg Rakestraw, Mark Decht, and Nick Rotocap on the ones and twos. Like I said, I saw lightning out there a little bit earlier, so let's get a weather update from Fox 59.
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17: We're going to have another warm and muggy day with scattered showers and thunderstorms around. Strong to severe thunderstorms are possible once again. Highs will rise into the mid to upper 80s this afternoon. I am Fox 59 meteorologist Amber Hardwick for The Fan.
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8: No James, no Kevin today. Kevin, shout out to Rosie Bowen, going off to kindergarten for the first day, so he's taking a brief sabbatical. And of course, James will be back tomorrow as he is covering the Colts and Patriots joint practices. I'm joined by the one and only Greg Rakestraw yesterday. Now, Rake, we had a bunch of storms in the area yesterday. Did that affect your travels at all yesterday getting out of here?
9: Thankfully, it did not. We literally beat the posse out of town. So my flight yesterday was at 11:11.
8: Were you on the same flight as James?
9: James, I think James is coming back at that time.
8: He was on, okay. Yeah, he was on. So okay, he said 11:11.
9: James had that flight on Monday to then leave the show and then get out. I know that James is flying back, I think, as we speak. Hence the reason you're talking to me.
8: That's right.
9: So have we buried the lead here? Is this the first time that you're in the driver's chair for the morning show?
8: Well, I think this is the first time you and I have been paired together. I have been with Kevin and James a few times and jQuery and whatnot. But yes, the first time, they try to separate us, Rick, because they say the handsome level's through the roof. Like, we can't have two greyhounds. We're on radio. We're not on TV. We're going to go nationwide if we do this pairing. So this is the first time ever pairing, but it is great to talk to you and whatnot. And glad you got out of here safe. I know a lot of people dealing with power outages out there, so if you are listening to us, hopefully everything's all good. No massive damage by us, but Boy, my parents up in Illinois and Northwest Indiana have some relatives up there. They got absolutely throttled once again. It's like they cannot catch a break this summer with the weather. So hope you're everyone
9: is never safe good when it's never good when your home area is featuring the Weather Channel like all day. So we got to the hotel at about like 3 o'clock yesterday, and did experience some of downtown Boston because we are, you know, Foxborough's not in downtown, but the airport is, and we're staying in the heart of downtown. So after going out and grabbing dinner, I did what I always do when I say, hey, I'm going to visit this new city for the first time. I just stayed in my room and got extra sleep because, you know, that's what you do when you get to my age. But I found myself flipping back and forth between the Fever game and the Weather Channel. And the Weather Channel was like all things Indianapolis and all things Cincinnati. But no, I have seen some pictures of some of the trees that are down, like in the Munster area, the Griffith area, and it is scary. So I hope everybody's doing okay and as best they can this morning back home.
8: Yeah, truly wild. Yeah, my parents had like a 25-foot branch, like somehow missed their house and their deck, but like right nearby. It's like, good God. So yeah, they're getting absolutely hammered out there. So safe travels and safe. Hopefully everyone's being safe out there with all the weather we've had. It looks like more storms rolling in through a little bit later. But Greg Rakestraw, are you out in Boston for a very specific reason? That is because the Colts and Patriots are out there with joint practices and then getting ready for their preseason opener on Thursday night. You did not get to take in any of the practices, but we saw some reporters fill us in a little bit on what exactly all happened yesterday out there with joint practices. Sounds like it was a overall pretty successful day for Daniel Jones and the offense, while the wide receivers, not named Josh Downs and Tyler Warren, didn't struggle just a bit. I guess in the 2-minute drill, Daniel Jones looked very good, 4 of 6 from passing, 3 first downs, including to Tyler Warren. And then they also scored in the end of game scenario that connected with Josh Downs for a game winning score. So Shane Steichen, very thrilled by the way his starting quarterback looks, that he looked great out there, did a lot of good things. And of course, Josh Downs also as well. We saw Sauce Gardner and AJ Brown go at it. The one clip that went viral, I guess Sauce Gardner was, you know, talking a little trash, as Sauce Gardner probably tends to do. And AJ Brown burned him on the first play. And of course, that play went viral. It was just like a 7-yard hitch route, but of course it went viral. And Sauce Gardner's like, really? One play? That's what everyone's going to judge? Well, you know, that's kind of how it goes when you're the number one, you know, cornerback on the team. And you're also, you know, got up 2 first-round picks sent your way for it. So, I'm sure he got the best of AJ Brown quite a few times. Of course, that one clip though went viral there. And then Cam Bynum picking off Drake May, that also was a highlight at joint practices yesterday. And Cam Bynum even talked about what he saw when he picked off Drake May there. Nick, if we have that ready, go ahead and play that real quick.
10: It was one of those things where we just show man and end up running zone, and I think it was just a good opportunity for us to mix up the looks on the quarterback. And me and him had a little staring contest for like 2 seconds. He thought he could throw the ball over me. I didn't know if he was going to throw it or not, but I just like, let me just keep going deep, keep running deep, and close the middle of the field. And then he ended up throwing it and was able to go up and get the ball and finish the 2-minute. And that's one thing that I pride myself on, is in 2-minute drill, I got to be the one to finish it. So it was a fun one and a good way to end it. And then the celebration, just a little victory lap around the fans, turn them up a little.
8: Wouldn't be a Cam Bynum interception or big play if you didn't have some sort of celebration plan. So that's what I love about Cam Bynum there. James Boyd also noted Riley Leonard, Anthony Richardson look solid in their backup reps. Of course, we heard earlier that Anthony Richardson will get the first half nod for the preseason opener Thursday with Riley Leonard backing him up, and then they will switch roles in their game against Atlanta. But Rake, anything you are looking forward to on Thursday night? Any big picture questions? You're just trying to see how Anthony Richardson and Riley Leonard look. Are there any position groups you're targeting? What is your focus on Thursday when you get on the call there?
9: Not swearing on you know, regional television.
8: That would be
9: always a big focus for me. So there's that. Looking forward to calling a National Football League game. I get 3 chances of those every August. I'm looking forward to that. In terms as it relates to the Colts, obviously we're not going to see much of the starters, and more teams are trending that direction. Sometimes that changes when you have, you know, a starting quarterback battle, as we had for the first couple of games last year. That is not the case this time around. The exception that usually is made from a starter standpoint would be guys that are rookies. So maybe you see a little bit more of this on defense. So, for example, I'm not sure we have a clue who the starting 2 linebackers are. You know, we kind of went into camp thinking, hey, it's probably going to be the 2 rookies in terms of C.J. Allen and Bryce Betcher. Well, C.J. Allen's been dinged up a couple of different occasions. And there's even been times when you've seen a safety wearing the green dot instead of one of the linebackers. So maybe we see more of the linebacker, just because I think from a starting standpoint, that is going to be the single biggest position battle that you have on the team. You probably want to get some reps for A.J. Halsey, being a rookie. Probably want to get some reps for Justin Wally, just because, again, you know, this was the practice, the one that happened yesterday against the Patriots. It was that same practice against the Ravens 2 days before the preseason opener, where he got hurt and his season was over. So there's probably more of a need not to play all of the starters, but to play some of the starters on defense than likely what you will see on offense. But, Mark, the obvious story of the preseason, as it usually is going to be quarterback play. Even if you're not going to see Daniel Jones, I do think this is a legitimate battle for whom the backup quarterback is going to be between Anthony Richardson and Riley Leonard. Now, frankly, both are going to make the roster unless there is a trade offer that comes in for Anthony Richardson that the Colts feel is sufficient, and then at that point in time they would move him. That may happen before the trade deadline in the regular season too. So it's unique. There is a quarterback battle, but not for the number one position, but for the backup position. And that clearly is where most people's focus and attention is going to go this preseason.
8: So you are of the mindset that they will keep three quarterbacks on the roster, because Kevin and James and I have debated whether or not Anthony Richardson could actually be a cut victim when they start trimming the rosters a little bit, just because from what I've heard from Colts camp and everything, he's had a very shaky training camp, dropping a lot of snaps and whatnot, and just not looking very sharp at all. So wondering if, you know, while he was due a roster bonus, would that negate them from, you know, if they need to come down to, you know, Anthony Richardson or maybe a backup at a position they think they could have, you know, more depth issues at, would they cut bait with him? But you think that he will stay with the roster regardless of how he does in training camp and the rest of the preseason?
9: Again, if there are struggles in preseason games, maybe the team makes a move, but I fully envision the Colts carrying three quarterbacks to the regular season. I really do.
8: And then while we don't expect to see much of the starters, do you want to see Daniel Jones at all in the preseason? Is that of any concern for you, or has he shown you enough in training camp and whatnot where you're like, you know what, we'll see you week one, big boy?
9: Well, there's what I would think maybe or would like, but basically since Shane Steichen said yesterday, we're not playing him in the preseason, I think that's the direction that they are going to go. I thought maybe you get him a series, maybe a three or two, but you would do it in front of the home fans if you did. But I understand the logic, and again, I can say what I've seen in my own eyes. I've probably been at 75% to 80% of the Colts practices so far in training camp. He's making tremendous progress, and again, for those that saw him yesterday against another team, he's still not going to get hit in that practice, but the other team's going to turn the wick up a little bit more than even the Colts defense will against him, and he looked the part. Mark, I fully believe if the season started today, he'd be the starting quarterback and would be ready to go.
8: Yeah, I fully believe that too. I think, you know, we were always concerned heading into the training camp season, what's it going to look like and all that. And by all means, everybody's like, it's unbelievable. You would not know he was recovering from a torn Achilles 9 months earlier, because he looks as sharp as ever. He looks fully healthy. He's of zero concern. So something that was at the top of the concern list for the Colts heading in to training camp, that's been washed away in a matter of weeks, just because he looks perfectly fine. There is no issues there. Now, you might need to add a veteran wide receiver, because you know what's going on with Alec Pierce and Josh Downs is a little banged up and everything. But from the quarterback-wise, you're QB1. Pretty solid over there. Are you interested in a Keenan Allen or anything with this Colts wide receiver group? Or do you think, you know, Alec Pierce will get on the right track, Josh Downs will get healthy, Tyler Warren is one of one? Where are you at as far as adding a wide receiver potentially for this roster?
9: You know, I went into training camp, Mark, with the idea that I thought that they were going to, you know, carry four receivers, carry four tight ends, carry three running backs, three quarterbacks, you know, that and then whatever combination of 8, 9, 10 offensive linemen, you know, would kind of be the offensive number, knowing you got to get to 53 after the third and final preseason game. As the camp has gone along, maybe I am more on the idea of, hey, maybe it's worth a phone call to Keenan Allen, you know, at this point. Because you go into camp thinking, all right, we're going to see Alec Pierce at some point in time. And that keeps kind of getting pushed back. And while, you know, Chris Ballard yesterday says, hey, he's still on track to play in the season opener on September the 13th, because maybe it's going to be minimal, if any, reps, you know, during training camp, in preseason games, et cetera, maybe I'm getting a little more nervous. Maybe it's kind of fused into my brain, kind of what I saw at practice on Sunday when it was no Alec Pierce and no Josh Downs. It was really a struggle for the Colts to move the football. What you have with a guy like Allen, or if what other options are out there to potentially, you know, bring in to help bolster your receiving core, you're down a margin for error. Okay. In theory, a healthy Alec Pierce, a healthy Josh Downs, a healthy Tyler Warren. I'm a big Ashton Doolin guy. I'm excited for him to get more of an opportunity in the offense. I think Nick Westbrook-Ikhine has been solid so far, in terms of what I've seen from him. I feel good about that group if all the pieces are healthy. I'm not sure Alec Pierce is fully healthy. And so if you don't think he's 100% by September the 13th, now you're having a different conversation. Now if there is an insurance policy out there, and I keep hearing Mike Chappell's voice in my head for all these years, you know, there's a reason free agents are available at this time. Yep. Or, you know, before, you know, he's just another guy. So in other words, there's not that many difference makers available. I think Keenan Allen can still be a guy like that. So if they can figure out the right contract for him, that works for the Colts salary cap, I'm all for it. So probably mark my position that has changed over the course of the last couple of weeks, just because I'm starting to get a little more nervy about Alec's situation.
8: Yeah, and I'm still foggy on the whole situation, too, with yesterday Chris Ballard clarifying that he did not, in fact, have a second PRP injection in his ankle. He also mentioned ankle and heel were the issues that he was still recovering from, but I don't really know where we stand as far as his health, because we've set the over-under at 5.5 for how many training camp practices he would actually participate in. That under hit a while ago, so mm-hmm. he's already not going to hit that. And they said he's hopeful for week one. That seems a little more dicey than what they originally were prognosticating. Chris Ballard originally said a 1 to 2 week situation. We've moved past the 2 week situation after yesterday's practice. So, where he stands as far as being ready, Kevin would like to see him get some practices under his belt. I think I would as well. And I just feel like week one is getting I know it's still like 5 weeks out, but I'm getting a little more itchy and scratchy about, will he actually be suited up when they take on the Ravens? I'm not sure about that, because there's just been a lot of cloudiness and information that we just don't know about. And, you know, while he's out there in New England, he's walking around signing autographs. He's not doing any, you know, off the field work or anything like that, showing you that he's even ramping up to get ready to practice anytime soon.
9: And to be fair, most of that, you know, work that would be done would be away from the public eye. In other words, when you've got a rehabbing player, you don't often see that player doing those workouts in front of the public. But again, the fact that he's not back to playing yet, or not back to practicing yet, being now a month out, that's enough cause of concern for me now that we're 5 months removed from the surgery.
8: One of my biggest concerns, and maybe it's, you know, because I know you have a lot of work on your plate usually, but these preseason games, how have you done as far as getting down the names and players that'll be on like the third and fourth string? That always is insane to me how you guys are able to do that, because I know you got to go into depth charts. There's pronunciation guides and all that stuff. How are we doing ahead of Thursday's game?
9: So I am down to the offensive linemen as the last position group that I have to update. So basically, if I was smart enough and I could do like a share screen, I literally have like my notes, and you may be able like to hear me typing during the breaks in terms of putting this together. So literally, and this is a shame that Kevin is not here for this today, I just finished up my notes on Carson Taut. Would you like me to read you the paragraph I just typed up about the Colts 6 tight end? You ready?
8: Absolutely. Let's hear it.
9: Okay. Played college basketball at Northern Arizona and Notre Dame. Led D1 hoops in rebounds at 12.4 per game with Northern Arizona in 24-25 season. Averaged 6 points and 9 boards per game playing for Micah Shrewsbury last year in South Bend. Oh. Did not play high school football. So I basically have a paragraph to two paragraphs maybe to three paragraphs with like stats, factoids, things like that on every Colts player 1 through 90. And so typically kind of the way the formula works during the course of a broadcast is I'm going to call the play. I get out quickly, let Rick explain, telestrate, hit a replay, et cetera. And my job is to fill the gap, but when Rick's done talking until the beginning of the next play. So that's where I'll kind of come back in with like a factoid, a stat, something along those lines. Hey, this guy was an NAI All-American before he then transferred to Iowa State. That'd be Ben Nickel, who switched positions on the Colts practice squad last year, because I think I did his note earlier today as well. So there's that process, and we're ahead of the game. That should be done by noontime today. And so then at some point in time today, I'll kind of go through this, the Colts press release, and just kind of get, you know, this guy, he's top five in Colts history, a number of catches through his first 4 or 5 years, blah, blah, blah, blah, blah. And then I will do that to a very minimal amount with the opposing team, because we have no qualms in telling people this is a Colts homer broadcast that you are watching tomorrow night. 95% of our broadcast is Colts. The other 5% is just mentioning, hey, this is the guy that played for the Patriots that was involved on the play, second down. That's kind of how our broadcast works.
8: That's fine. That's fine. Now, Rick Ventura, is he already there with you? Is he has he traveled
9: so
8: yet?
9: Rick flew out with the team on Monday. Yeah. It was myself, and I'm going to teach you a technical term here today, Mark. We call it above-the-line talent in television. And so, like, my buddy Alec DeFore, that's running replay, our producer in Joe Goodrich, Shelby Simpson, who handles production for the Indianapolis Colts, all of behind-the-scenes crew that are involved in this broadcast, the ones that we don't hire locally, we all flew out together yesterday. We all fly back together on Friday.
8: Look at that. And then now I know this is a little bit out. Is there any rumors that Ms. Carly Ursay-Gordon may join you guys in booth at some point during the preseason?
9: There is a plan for that, yes, since we have a couple of home games on Saturday. So that is the expectation that she will join us one of those two Saturdays.
8: Well, looking forward to that. I know you are a busy man out in Boston. We appreciate you enjoying joining us this Wednesday morning from the Zoom call, because God knows the other two hosts couldn't do it. So appreciate you being an everyman in that regard. We will pivot from the Colts discussion, because we do have a lot of it coming up in the 8 o'clock hour with Stephen Holder joining us at 8 and ESPN Patriots reporter Mike Reese joining us at 8:30. But Rick, last night at Gainbridge Fieldhouse, the Indiana Fever topped the New York Liberty 106-92. Kelsey Mitchell looked great as always, 28 points. Caitlin Clark, 22 points. But of course, all of the smoke and everything came from the pregame venting, as you called it, of head coach Stephanie White, as she discussed just what was going on with the team and the league and how she seemed to be fed up and exhausted by this false narrative going on with social media and everything like that. So we played that a little bit earlier. We'll get to that a little bit as well. But your overall thoughts on what Stephanie White had to say yesterday before the game against Liberty.
9: Good for her. And obviously that one of the things that people, even to some degree locally, were most critical of was the fact that people didn't feel that she stood up for her own player. Mm-hmm. I know when she's talking about the hard foul against Sophie Cunningham in the game against Chicago and the ejection that went with it. And Stephanie gave, frankly, a more reasonable answer and not the immediate "I've got to defend my player" answer. And a lot of people, and even Fever fans, kind of took exception to that. And so I think that was kind of the tipping point in the social media reaction. Listen, there's not much you can do to control things when in terms of, a player gives her honest opinion on something, and it gets kind of put through the political prism. And there's not much you can kind of control that spin and the conversation. The part about defending your own player or not defending your own player, that was kind of the last straw that I think Steph felt, hey, I've got to say something. Yeah. I've got to do something here. Thankfully, her team played so well last night that in the sports sphere, a lot of folks will talk about that. I loved your use of the word smoke, because you could say the Nets were smoking last night. Mm-hmm. Mark, off the top of your head, you know what the Fever shot from three-point range last night?
8: I guess 53%.
9: Better than that. They were 64% from three-point
8: range. That'll win you some games.
9: The Fever went 16 of 25 from three-point range last night. That's ridiculous. And again, it wasn't just Caitlin Clark. And I thought Caitlin's great like every night. But really where I thought she was tremendous, because she's got to walk this fine line of how many times do I call my own number? How many times am I dishing to teammates? And I thought the balance she took last night of doing that was outstanding. Are there times when I think she settles for that deep pull-up three too often? Certainly. Last night wasn't one of those nights. The rare time she felt she had to find her shot, she kind of did it from that mid-range pull-up, which is basically unstoppable with her game. So I thought every player was tremendous last night. But I thought of – and there's been numerous times we've talked about how impressive the Fever have been. Again, they've already set a league record in terms of number of 100-point games on the season. Now, let's note, for many years, the WNBA season – was 34 games. Now the season's 44 games, and that number is going to keep expanding probably in future years. Well, last night was the Fever's 33rd game of the season. So even in previous incarnations of the WNBA, that's a record, and they still got 11 games left to go to try to top that. So obviously before the game and even during the game to some degree, Stephanie White's comments, understandably so, was what drew most of the attention. But the great thing is that the way that team played against another playoff team, I mean, they were led by 18 going to the fourth quarter.
8: Yeah.
9: It was such a beautiful thing to watch that I hope the majority of the conversation will be about the caliber of basketball and not all of this other stuff. Now, are there people that don't care about the basketball and going to talk about the other stuff? Yes, and that's them. Let them. As for me, I was a joy to watch that last night, and I'm looking forward to the next game, see if they can replicate it again.
8: Yeah, we've talked about how just they're in a critical part of their schedule where they, I mean, one loss could, you know, knock you down to the eighth seed, and one win could put you way up there and everything. They got the one win out of the way so far. They have another one against Dallas on Friday. But yeah, I thought even after her speech yesterday, you know, while people think there's like a rift in the locker room or Stephanie White doesn't support her players, locker room supports each other. They are a cohesive unit. Caitlin Clark said, there's no way we were losing that game last night. Sophie Cunningham says, our locker room is tight and together. Me and Stephanie White are good. There's nothing, no issues. We block out all the outside noise. So while all the outside noise is coming, trying to knock on the locker room and try to, you know, separate them and cause a rift, the team themselves, they're all for one and one for all at the moment. So that was good to see the 24th first win of the season for the Indiana Fever. Again, they take on the Dallas Wings on Friday, and they moved all the way up to the fourth seed now in the WNBA standing. So good for them to get a big win. And even after Stephen White had to vent a little bit, which is, like you said, totally understandable and most deserving there. Stephen Holder going to join us on the other side. Some more Colts talk as we will dive into that as they get ready for their preseason opener against the New England Patriots. Longtime Patriots reporter from ESPN, Mike Reese, will join us at 8:30. Plenty of Colts conversation on the way in the 8 o'clock hour. It's Mark Dykt and Greg Regstra and Nick Rodecap here on 93.5 and 107.5 The Fan.
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1: JMV here. You don't want to miss a second. Later on this afternoon, Liberty Fever recap, Solomon Wilcox, Marlon Jackson, and more. We start today at 3. Don't miss it.
0: This is the Fan Morning Show with Kevin Bowen and James Boyd.
8: No Kevin Bowen, no James Boyd this morning. They'll be back tomorrow. So it's Mark Dykton and Greg Rakestraw joining us from his Boston hotel room. Now, is the Continental Breakfast included over there, Rake, or do you have to go find your own, you know, once you get out of here?
9: So at 6:15, which is when the alarm clock went off this morning, since I had a really long commute. For those of you watching, as I'll pan, there's the bed right there.
8: Oh, that's what
9: there's my commute to work
8: right
9: this morning. One, two, three steps. That was taken. I'm like, you know, I'm going to need a little grub, but most importantly, and it is the Northeast, it's a road game for the Colts. It's also a road game for my beloved Starbucks because, you know, everything is Dunkin', you know, around mm-hmm. here. But
8: look at that.
9: Look whose hotel has a Starbucks in it. So a little sausage, egg, and cheddar. A little grande white mocha, non-fat Indo whip, and I am fully powered to talk to you for at least 2 more hours.
8: Well, look at that. I'm glad you're tolerating me, and I'm glad the lady in green is joining you this morning as well. Joining us now also, Colts ESPN reporter Stephen Holder joins us this morning. Stephen, good to talk to you, sir, as always, every Wednesday at 8 o'clock. Okay, we need some clarification here. Greg and I are figuring this out. What the hell is going on with this Alec Pierce situation that happened yesterday with his PRP? Yes, he did get it. No, he didn't get it. What can you tell us?
2: PRP. Well, you know, I tell you, I learn a lot doing this job. I didn't know what PRP was until a few months ago, and now I know more about it than I want to know or needed to know. But it's apparently, if we take Chris Ballard at his word, I do believe that there was just a misunderstanding about this, miscommunication somewhere among somebody's sources somewhere. And that does happen. I've been on the wrong end of that before in my career. It's not unprecedented. But this was a sensitive issue, so it got a lot of traction. So I understand that. Look, he had a PRP shot back in January. That was always something that had been established many, many months ago. In fact, Alec Pierce himself shared that news with us, I think back in June. And the intent with that was to kind of get to promote healing in the ankle and heel area. And it takes about 6 weeks before they can determine if it works. It's 6 to 8 weeks, I think. So they tried it. It didn't really have the effect they wanted. And that is when they moved forward with surgery, which was back in March. In March, the doctors told Alec Pierce, you have a 4 to 6 month recovery. So we are still in that window. That's the third month of the year, right? 6 months puts you at September. We're in August. So he's around the 5 month or so mark right now. As for this episode with the supposed PRP shot, that I don't know how it got communicated. I was not involved, but it did get communicated somehow to someone, and that became, in fact, it was communicated to multiple reporters, and I don't know how. I was not a part of it, so I can't speak on it. But everything suggests that Pierce is getting closer, and I think we saw him out there yesterday. He had cleats on. He was doing some things that was new. So I do think he's moving in the right direction, but I am not. I don't think this is an end of the world scenario right now. It's just not ideal. They need him out there, but he's not out there.
9: Stephen, normally on this show, the two lead voice for guys that are also writers, and obviously for one of them, and James Boyd, that is his primary gig, and doing radio is he's great at it. Is kind of the second one. One of the things the guys will talk about is that, hey, this story is already written. It's just a matter of filling in the details as to when it happens and when we have to press send. So I use that build up for this. Have you already written the Keenan Allen to the Colts story at this point? It's just a matter of when you hit send.
2: Yeah, I had actually. But here's the thing. When I made that decision, I was much more sure it was going to happen than I am now. Okay. And I think I told Query this yesterday on his show. I was fully expecting it to happen, I don't know, within the first 10 days of training camp. And I was not doing that based on nothing. Does that make sense?
8: Yes.
2: You know?
8: Yes,
2: so
8: yeah,
2: I was that position that I took And that expectation was very much based on me having done my job and getting information. Okay. And it hasn't happened. And I'm very much confused as to why. That's what I would say. I don't know what to make of this.

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1: Nick Westbrook-Ikhine, he actually has shown up and has made some plays. Laquan Treadwell has made some plays. He's been hurt, but he's back out there now. Aston Doolin always, I think, shows that he's a pro and has can be a serviceable backup for sure. The problem is none of these guys have consistently done it. None of them. And they are now one injury away from being your number two, one of those three guys. That's just too dangerous of a situation for me. If it was me with my job on the line, I don't think I could sleep at night. But I don't make those decisions.
2: ESPN Colts reporter Stephen Holder joining us on the hotline here. Yeah, Stephen, I'm with you there. I think Keenan Allen, not only does he have a relationship with Steichen, but he also brings a veteran presence that I think that wide receiver room could, you know, definitely use, especially if Alec Pierce isn't ready to go in week one and Josh Downs is still dealing with some injuries. We talked about wide receiver pass rush help. Now, that's one that's kind of, I feel like, has gone kind of by the wayside as training camp has picked up, where we discussed, like, man, where's the pass rush coming from? Could they get a veteran edge rusher or something like that via free agency? Do you see any veteran pass rush help coming for this team? Or are you going to see the preseason play out a little bit, and maybe once roster cuts start happening around the league, maybe that's when a move is made?
1: I think if they make a move, it's the latter. I think it would be someone becomes available and they claim him on waivers or sign him. I'm not expecting it per se, but I think if they did make a move, that's the way that one would go. And it's because, number one, they do want to see more of Tui Mo'olau. I don't think right now he's necessarily the starter. I think it's Arden Key opposite Leatu Latu. And that's probably appropriate. I think that's the right decision for right now. But I also don't think that Arden Key should be playing like 50, 60 snaps a game. Like, if that's the case, then Tui Mo'olau is not giving you anything. So he has to step up, and he has flashed here and there. He's got to be more consistent. So I think a big preseason for him, let's see if you've actually developed. Let's see you go out there and dominate some of these backup tackles that he's going to face in the preseason. He has to pop in the preseason, in my estimation. Like, he can't go out there and give some kind of half-assed performance, because he's probably not going to be playing top-line players. I want to see you go out there and show you're better than those guys. And that's how you show you belong. So that's what I'm looking for. This is not to overstate this other thing I'm about to say, but I would definitely keep an eye on George Grum. I'm getting tongue-tied this morning. Sorry. George Gums, the rookie out of Florida. I don't know if he's ready. In fact, I think he's probably not ready, okay, because he's still very, very raw. Right? This guy, you know, he's going to be in the wrong gap. He's going to maybe make a mistake here and there or whatever. But he is 100 miles an hour, 100% of the time. And I love that. And you see him with the backups in practice. You see him make a play every single day. Like, he's one of those guys, like Energizer Bunny. See the ball, get the ball. And I think there's a chance, maybe not at the outset, but I think eventually he's a guy that if he keeps up this development, that you can see him get some third down snaps and maybe be effective. There is a role for guys like that in the NFL, where maybe they're not the most disciplined and maybe they're not the guy you trust in every situation. But when you just need a play and it's third and long, what the hell, right? I mean, what's the point? The point is to go get the quarterback, and he can do that. So I'm very interested to see more of him in the preseason.
3: Steven, what have we learned about the linebacker position for this group so far?
1: We learned that they don't have a guy, right? And by that, I mean, you know, a guy or two, frankly, who we could say, all right, those are the two guys, and we can move on to the other spots. And they don't even have to be great players, but at least you know those are the two guys, and they're the ones that are going to play.

0: play, period. In fact, what we have is the opposite. We have Lou Anarumo saying, I think we might platoon these guys a little bit and in fact, kind of specialize to a degree, meaning certain players play in certain situations or against certain matchups or opponents, or I don't know how it's going to go, but he is suggesting, in fact, not suggesting, he's saying that they could take that approach and they could be a team that, that just has guys in very specialized roles. Now there is an argument for that. And for the argument would be, for example, if a guy is better in pass coverage, well, then you have him out there in passing situations. And if a guy is maybe better at the point of attack, he plays on first down where maybe you've got a 50-50 run chance, right? That kind of thing. So that's fine. That logic is fine. The point is, though, that is not ideal. That's not what you want. Okay, you want versatile guys who can do it all. But I don't think they have that. And he said, you know, they have some young players they're going to play. He's talking about CJ Allen. He's talking about, you know, Bryce Betcher and whoever else. And he said, we don't want to overload those young players, which says to me, you're going to play different guys in different situations. And all I'm saying is that makes it tough if you get injuries, right? Because now guys have to step into different roles. And are they prepared to do that? So it also says to me that, you know, they don't have, like I said at the outset, a can't miss guy or two at that position.
1: ESPN Colts reporter Stephen Holder joining us for a few more minutes. Yeah, I feel like every year under Ballard, there's been like one position group heading into camp where you're like, I'm going to circle that as a bit of concern. And yet it still rears its ugly head as preseason ramps up. Linebacker is definitely that for me, in my opinion, Steven. But let's switch to the offensive side. We got word yesterday from Shane Steichen that Anthony Richardson will get the nod for the starting quarterback position on Thursday's preseason opener against the Patriots, and then Riley Leonard will get the nod on the game against the Falcons. We debated this earlier with Rake and myself, Steven. Do you think the Colts will end up keeping all three quarterbacks on the roster, or is there a chance that Anthony Richardson could be a cut candidate when rosters start getting trimmed down around the league?
0: You know what? I actually lean toward them keeping all three. I would not have said this coming into camp, but I think so now. And here's why. Because, number one, if you cut Anthony Richardson, which, okay, whatever. But if you do, you are saying you are so confident in Riley Leonard that you can afford to make that decision, which is a little bit of a luxury, I think. And here's why. Because I love Daniel Jones, and he is having a fantastic training camp. Those things are true. But Daniel Jones gets hurt. Okay, he just does. Okay, and if you are telling me you are that confident in Riley Leonard that you can go into the season with a quarterback coming off an Achilles tear who has an enormous and long, voluminous injury history, that you can just cut Anthony Richardson and feel like you're good to go. Well, I mean, that's pretty bold, I feel like. So what I would say is I think that he would have to be so – he would have to play at such an unbelievably poor level for him to get cut. I think it overrides the value of having depth at quarterback in the situation they're in, if that makes sense, right? And I don't anticipate that happening. Now, one thing I would say about Anthony Richardson here for the next couple of weeks, I think in training camp, look, he's been really up and down. And I've talked to a few people about this. And one of the things I think is happening here is he has to settle down and stop trying to be a hero. Just get completions, man. Okay. Like, he's not out there throwing to Alec Pierce and Josh Downs. Okay. That's the first thing he's got to realize. Like, buddy, just put the ball in play. You know what I'm saying? Like, just make a play. Just get layups right now. Because, you know, he's out there trying to give guys opportunities to make big plays. And then, so you're making more difficult throws. These receivers, these second and third team receivers that he's dealing with right now, they are not going to make a play for you. So you're going to have to just make the easy pass and get completions. And that's the mindset he has to have. And I think you saw a little more of that the last couple of days with him, and hopefully that continues. But that's what he's got to do. And he has to change his mindset from you know, I'm trying to go out there and prove something. Like, man, just backup quarterback. Just get completions.
2: Steven, last thing from me. There is a legitimate kicker battle that is going on.
0: Yes.
2: I've always thought going into it, if it was all things being a tie, it would be Spencer Schrader's job. I don't think it's a tie right now. Just how big are the results in these three preseason games for both of these two young kickers?
0: I think it's huge for Spencer Schrader, to be honest with you. He's behind. I mean, they didn't say that, but I think we have eyes, right? And we can see it. And it's no knock on Schrader. I don't think he's been bad. It's just that Groupie has just been crushing it in practice. Yeah. And so he has to do something big, I think, in these preseason games. He has to close the gap. He's behind. Now, the games are going to matter probably much more than practice. So that's good for Spencer Schrader. But he has to do it. And at the same time, Groupie has to then, I think, show some weaknesses in these preseason games. So both those things have to happen, in my opinion, for Spencer Schrader to pull ahead or pull even, because he is not right now in this kicking battle. At Groupie, I just think the consistency has been really impressive. And I mean, what else are you looking for from a kicker? You're looking for consistency. And then I also think he's got, I don't know if he's got the stronger leg, but he just seems more consistent on the longer kicks, frankly. So, Groupie is leading this thing for my money right now. And if the season started today, I think he would unequivocally be the starting kicker.
1: Steven, appreciate the time. As always, my friend, enjoy the Thursday night opener against the Patriots, and we'll talk to you next week at this time at 8:00.
0: All right, you got it. See you
1: guys. Thank you, sir. Steven Holder, ESPN Colts reporter, does great work for them. He'll be out there for Thursday's preseason game against the Patriots. But right now, Rake, we have ESPN Patriots reporter Mike Reese joining us on the other side. So let's dive into a quick morning checkdown.
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1: Indiana Fever took care of business last night at Gainbridge, topping the New York Liberty 106-92. Kelsey Mitchell, 28 points. Caitlin Clark dropping her jersey number 22 points for her. They combined 8 of 12 from three-point range. And as Rake said earlier, shot, 64% from three-point range as a team. So they dominated from long distance, and they moved to their 21st win of the season, moving up to fourth overall in the WNBA standings. And we look to get them win number 22 on Friday when they host the Dallas Wings. Rake, you got to watch all of that game. Any other big takeaways from that one that you witnessed?
2: No, just the entire team was fantastic. And what Aliyah Boston has done to become a three-point shooter and space the floor, Cunningham being a solid three-point shooter off the bench, obviously everybody made him yesterday. And you know, because of Caitlin Clark, so much of the attention goes to her. But my God, Kelsey Mitchell. I mean, just ridiculous what she is doing from a shooting standpoint. You're almost stunned when it doesn't go in for her. So, again, just big night for the Fever last night.
1: Yeah, some big decisions coming up for the Fever this next season, too, because Kelsey Mitchell, a free agent, she can get paid, and we've got a lot of big contracts that could be coming for the Fever. So it is a kind of a win-now situation for them. So good to see there. Their offense is just red hot right now. So again, they take on the Dallas Wings on Friday. Of course, that coverage right here on The Fan starting at 7:00 with pregame and tip-off at 7:30 on Friday night. Baseball on the diamond. The Cubs top the Nationals 8-6. Reds beat the White Sox out in Chicago 5-4 in 10 innings. Cardinals blanked the Phillies 2-0. Padres defeated the Brewers 11-2, so the NL Central gap closes down to 4 games between the Brewers and the Cubs. And the Miners out in Nashville, the Indians fell to the Nashville Sounds 6-5. They'll get back at it tonight as well. Other than that, Anthony Richardson named the starting quarterback for Thursday's preseason opener against the Patriots. We discussed that with Steven Holder just a few minutes ago. Riley Leonard will play his backup, and then they will reverse those roles when they take on the Falcons next week. Coming up next, we've got Mike Reese of the longtime ESPN Patriots reporter get his thoughts on what he saw out at Colts and Patriots joint practices. It was a pretty interesting one out there. We'll see what they had to say and who he plans to see suit up on Thursday night's preseason opener. It's Mark Dyke and Greg Rakestraw and Nick Rotocap on the ones and twos. Kevin Bowen and James Boyd back tomorrow, and we'll talk to ESPN Patriots reporter Mike Reese on the other side. Right now, though, let's get a weather update from Fox 59.
3: today's forecast from the Fox 59 Weather Authority.
4: We're going to have another warm and muggy day with scattered showers and thunderstorms around. Strong to severe thunderstorms are possible once again. Highs will rise into the mid to upper 80s this afternoon. I am Fox 59 meteorologist Amber Hardwick for The Fan.
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1: Kevin and James back tomorrow as Kevin's off sending his oldest to kindergarten for the first day. And James Boyd out there covering Colts and Patriots joint practices out in Foxborough. Greg Rakestraw joining me out in Boston. And Mark Dykton taking you home until 10 today. Joining us now on the hotline, longtime ESPN Patriots supporter Mike Reese joins us. And Mike, we appreciate the time out of the busy schedule. What are your big takeaways from yesterday's joint practice with the Colts?
21: Well, good morning, guys. Great to be with you. I think my first takeaway is that both teams probably feel pretty good coming out of yesterday. No major injuries, a great atmosphere to practice with, I'd say, 7,000 to 8,000 fans lining the fields and filling the ramps and creating a great energy. And I think if the goal is to come out and take another step in your progression as you get toward the regular season, I think both teams probably feel pretty good about that.
2: Mike, obviously the Patriots made this quantum leap last year. And while the final game wasn't what they had hoped for, there is no way, shape, or form that anything last year for that team was a disappointment. What are the question marks this group has going into this season where obviously the expectations are much higher going in?
21: Yeah, it's a good question and good thought, because that was one of my takeaways from listening to the Colts. Like, they came in here and they were talking about, hey, it was good to face the defending AFC champions. And it sort of reminded me of how others now view the Patriots. I think questions would be the schedule, first and foremost. Last year, they had a more favorable schedule. This year, 7 of their first 11 games are going to be on the road, where, by the way, they were very good last year, but they're going to play harder opponents. So I think that's the first thing. And then I would say the second thing is really a first-class problem, which is some areas where the depth might not be as good as you want it. I think you probably saw it yesterday, Greg, like at cornerback with Christian Gonzalez, Carlton Davis not practicing. They were pretty thin there, and that helped, in my view, the Colts offense probably have a little more success than I would have anticipated going into yesterday's practice.
1: Mike, we've debated the Colts side of things as far as position groups we're looking forward to see on Thursday's preseason opener. What on the Patriots side is a position group that you're concerned with or that may have some interesting battles that we should be focused in on Thursday's game?
21: Well, I was listening to you guys talk to Steve Holder before I came on because, you know, Steve's my teammate. He does a great job. And I loved your guys' discussion about the Colts quarterbacks. And hey, will they keep all three? And I would say from the Patriots standpoint, you know, they got, obviously Drake is going to be the starter and Tommy DeVito's the top backup. And you saw Tommy yesterday in this joint practice hit a couple deep balls. He's had a good camp. They have a 7th round pick, Baron Morton out of Texas Tech, who could be their third quarterback. And I think it's a hard sell, guys, to fans who are going to see mostly backups playing in this game. But my question as a reporter covering the team is, do you keep a third quarterback on the 53-man roster, or does he, you try to get him onto the practice squad and save that spot for, you know, another position? And so I guess that long answer short, I want to see how Baron Morton plays leading the offense and if that leads them to have to keep him on the 53-man roster.
2: Again, Mike, not to be overly repetitive, again, to me, there's no negative you take in terms of from the way last year ended and the performance that they had. Do I think Drake May was a better quarterback probably early in the season than late? Yeah, I do. How does he individually take another step forward now in season number three?
21: So I would say the second year for Drake May in offensive coordinator Josh McDaniels' system means more command for him. They're going to give him more freedom to, you know, play with tempo as an example. So we've seen that a lot in camp where they play faster than maybe they did at times or really at any point last year. We didn't see a lot of tempo from them. So I think that's the first thing. And then, Greg, I would say I'm going to use example from yesterday's practice that we saw. You know, the way that practice ended for Drake with Cam Bynum intercepting him in the 2-minute drill. And I listened to what Cam Bynum said after practice. He said, you know, we showed him a man coverage and we morphed into a zone look. And Cam Bynum said, you know, we were sort of staring at each other and I was wondering if he was going to throw the ball, and he tried to fit it over me and he didn't. And, you know, I was able to pick it off. And I think that right there, I would highlight as a play in practice that, you know, can Drake avoid that in year three overall, but year two in the system? That's the step, Greg. Like, can he do that? Not make that mistake. I think that's sort of timely to talk about, you know, less than 24 hours after, to me, the play of the joint practice that I would highlight.
1: ESPN Patriots reporter Mike Reese joining us now on the Fan Morning Show. Mentioned Cam Bynum. He had his little celebration after he picked off Drake May. Drake May not expected to play at all in the preseason, or is that just for Thursday's opener? Did we get any clarification from Mike Vrabel on that?
21: We didn't get any clarification from Mike Vrabel on if we'll see Drake May at all in the preseason. They have joint practices, two of them, next week with the Eagles. And so I think he intimated that, you know, we're doing these joint practices in place of playing them in the preseason games. You know, that's an interesting one, guys, because they open that Wednesday night at Seattle. And do they even want Drake to play before that game? Do they want to show Seattle anything? They want to give him a feel. I think there's still a little wiggle room there to possibly have him play in the preseason. But I would say coming out of yesterday, my thought would be we wouldn't see him the first 2 weeks simply based on how Mike Vrabel described what he was thinking about in his decision making.
1: And just to follow up on that, Mike, I'm sorry, Greg, I just had one quick follow-up.
2: I've been long enough now where you know, I lived covering the Brady Manning Colts Patriots days. That the last time it happened in a Colts Patriots uniform, I think, was 17 years ago. We're 12 years removed from Deflategate, which should age all of us at this point. In other words, like, there is still this feeling from Colts fans, it's the Patriots. Like, you're going up, you're going to the Death Star, you know, to play, you know, tomorrow night's game. It's a preseason game. I get it. Are the Colts on the Patriots radar at this point? How do Patriots fans feel that it's the Colts that's coming into town tomorrow night?
21: Good question. I don't sense it. I don't sense that it was as, that there was animosity like there was when there was the Peyton Manning, Tony Dungy, Bill Belichick, Tom Brady. It's a different era up here. And even though Mike Vrabel, the coach, was part of those teams as a player, he made the point yesterday when he was in Tennessee, they would compete against the Colts. And like, I watched when they, so basically what happened was the Colts warmed up on the lower practice field for the first four periods yesterday. And then they came up for period five. And before the team started practicing against each other, they basically came together. You had the Colts on one side, the Patriots on the other. And it looked to me like both coaches were in the middle talking to both teams and basically, and I have a picture of it. I might tweet it out, basically saying like, hey guys, like we're all here with the same goal. You know, we're two, and I'm assuming this is what it was. You know, look, we want to get better. We want to get better. Let's keep the, you know, no fights. And like, guys, like there was one, like, I would call it a minor incident in the special teams drill. Nothing like what I'm reading about with the Jets and the Bucks yesterday with fights, or the Titans and the 49ers. So Greg, to answer your question, like, if I felt like there was that feeling between the organizations, I think we would have had multiple skirmishes yesterday, guys ejected from practice. And there was, in my view, very, very little of that.
1: ESPN Patriots supporter Mike Reese joining us for a few more minutes on the Fan Morning Show. Mike, what's the status of Gillette Stadium, of the field conditions on Thursday? Because we've heard that the league apparently ruled the field was non-compliant due to some World Cup situations. Where are we at standing as we head into Thursday's preseason opener?
21: Yeah, that's another good question. So the Patriots had the natural grass in for the World Cup. They removed it after the World Cup to put in the artificial surface, which they've had since 2006. Because they host a lot of events in the venue, and the artificial surface that they had, had passed, you know, some of these field tests, but the independent laboratory test that apparently is also required didn't pass. So they had to rip up the field, which they did, I believe, over the weekend, put a new surface down. It needs to get clearance from the NFL. I assume that's a fait accompli, but I don't know if that has officially happened yet. And it's basically the newest version, I'm told, of the field they had, you know, before they picked it up to put the natural grass down. I don't know, guys, why they didn't just pick that, the newest version of the field they had before, and put it down. That's an unanswered question, but I'd be surprised if there's any major issues, you know, with the field relative to what they had last year.
2: Mike, last thing for me, and I wanted to save this till the end because, frankly, you probably talked enough about this for one lifetime, the whole Mike Vrabel off-season, off-field issues, et cetera. The only thing that I think is germane to the conversation at this point, has that been any distraction, any impact on this Patriots team dealing with all of the off-field stuff earlier this year?
21: So, I think that is a hard question for me to answer because I think you'd need players or coaches to be honest and when you ask them, hey, behind the scenes, have you noticed any difference in Mike Vrabel?
2: Sure.
21: Publicly, Greg, they tell us this is the same guy. And I will tell you from what I watch at practice, I wouldn't be able to notice any difference. My stance as a reporter covering the team has been, you know, unless someone tells me, you know, that things are falling apart for Mike personally and it's affecting his ability to coach the team, I don't see it as a major issue. So there's been no signs that I've seen that would lead me to think that. Let's see what happens. You know, they have a tough September. They lose some games. Maybe, you know, that percolates up a little bit. But to me, it feels like that one has passed.
1: Mike, last one for me. Thoughts on Adam Vinatieri's Hall of Fame speech, and then what's his relationship with Bill Belichick and the team? It seems like it's a bit frosty, and he made that joke about about Bill, but your thoughts on his speech and his relationship with the team?
21: Yeah, so the speech, certainly I heard him say to Pat McAfee he wanted it to be memorable, and it was memorable, and I think a lot of that's going to be like whatever your personal opinion is of whether a Hall of Fame speech should be like roast-like or be more traditional. I think his relationship with the team, I thought his reference to the being franchise tagged three times probably was telling, right, as to why there was maybe more Colts flavor in who presented him, you know, and the tie he wore, all that. But he was on the radio, guys. Adam was up here in Boston yesterday on WEEI, one of the stations up here. And he talked about how Bill had mentioned to him, like, he wasn't going to be able to make it, that they've talked. Tom had a family vacation, Tom Brady, that he couldn't move. And that Robert Kraft, who wanted to be there, got stuck on the tarmac all day that he got a call from him. So I think it's business-like relationship with the Patriots, that it's fine. I think it's probably more personal for him, meaning like in a good way with the Colts, meaning like there's more of a, more good vibes, you know, with the Colts, for Adam. That's my sense of that whole thing. And I'm just going to put one bow on it, guys. I just want to relay one thing from practice yesterday. Grover Stewart, like I always knew he was good, but, but that was fun watching him yesterday. And man, he might be the best defensive lineman in the NFL that not enough people talk about. That was one thought I had coming out of practice yesterday that I just wanted to share with the listeners out in Indy, just because it's a different perspective from someone who really watches just the Patriots.
2: Well, that's awesome, Mike.
1: He's Grover Stewart's number one fan out in Boston. ESPN longtime Patriots supporter, Mike Reese, we cannot thank you enough for the time. So thank you very much, and we'll talk to you down the line.
21: All right, thanks for having me, guys. Great talking.
1: Thanks, Mike. Mike Reese of ESPN, he covers the Patriots long time. May not like the team, but he is a damn fine reporter, so check out his work there. More with Greg Rakestraw and myself, Nick Rodecap, on the ones and twos. 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
1: You know, you take certain medications, and the doctor says if this lasts over 4 hours, you know, consult a physician, go to the emergency room or whatever. That's the case. That's why Greg Rakestraw and I are only on for 3 hours today, because we don't want to get everyone too excited. They can't give us a fourth hour. Greg Rakestraw joining me from Boston this morning. We appreciate him waking up early for us. We got a little VIP tour of the hotel room that he was staying at. He had a Starbucks coffee. He's good to go there. Greg, I brought this up to Kevin yesterday, and I'm trying to see if I can coax you into it, too. Are you interested in any Akron Zips season tickets?
2: I was able to listen. I actually had a rather long commute yesterday. And so I know the conversation you are having. I can tell you because of the proximity, and I know the Robert Morris Forks well because, well, football, this is not the case. They're in the Horizon League for all their other sports other than hockey. So I'm friends with a lot of the behind-the-scenes folks at Robert Morris. I can tell you a lot of their fans have been buying Akron season tickets so they can potentially be the offensive coordinator for that game. I think it is absolute genius by Akron. So here are the reasons up until now we would have had to have talked Akron football in like the last 40 years. All right, here we go. Jerry Faust ended up at Akron after his days at Notre Dame. Terry Bowden was briefly the head coach at the University of Akron. Their mascot is a kangaroo, Zippy.
1: Sold.
2: They used to play in a stadium called the Rubber Bowl. Now they play at Infocision Stadium. And if I can get a fancy, you would have learned this word at the University of Indianapolis word with you. The nadir of the Tom Allen era was Indiana needing multiple overtimes to beat Akron, like in his last year there. Those are the reasons we would have talked Akron football, unless it would have been, hey, could LeBron James have actually played for the Browns in the National Football League as well? So those are the reasons we would have talked about Akron football until you potentially being an offensive coordinator. So have you put down your season ticket deposit yet?
1: I have not yet, but I'm tempted because $75 for a full season of tickets, that's a hell of a deal in this economy, I would say. That's a hell of a bargain there. And the fact that you might be able to scrimmage
2: up
1: plays.
2: When you don't win, what do you think the resale value of said Akron season ticket is, though?
1: Well, that's a great point. Like with all these sales going on, probably for the Akron Zips, if you don't win, I'm assuming those are hitting the secondary market, and God knows what you're getting. You're definitely going in the red, I would assume, probably with that one.
2: Would you like me to tell you the other games you would be potentially watching?
1: Yes, please.
2: You ready? Okay. You would get tickets for the Robert Morris game on September the 12th. You'd get UNLV coming to town. That's not bad.
1: Okay.
2: On September the 26th, because it's the MAC. There's always a directional Michigan involved. So Eastern Michigan will be there on October the 10th. You then would get to see some midweek action against the Ohio Bobcats. That's actually on a Tuesday. You'd get more midweek action against Western Michigan on November the 10th. And then Friday, nothing says Thanksgiving loving like going to see Buffalo and Akron.
1: Oh, hell yeah.
2: On a nooner on Friday, November the 10th, on Black Friday. You can go and watch them play the Buffalo Bulls, Pete Lembo's squad up in Northeast Ohio on November the 27th. That's what your season tickets would get you.
1: Sign me up for that. That's solid matchups right there. That might be more tough than the IU non-conference.
2: In all seriousness, that's six games at $12.50
1: a pop. That's what I'm saying. It's a good deal. It's actually pretty good entertainment. It's a good deal. In 2026, the year of our Lord, $12 a game. Come on now.
2: Yeah.
1: My question for you is, what play are you drawing up first if you were to win the offensive coordinator of the game for that one?
2: So I have spent time around Catholic football. Ron Colley would do something similar to that at, I don't know if there's at the Revelation or something else they would do. You didn't get to be the offense coordinator for like a quarter or a series. You got to call a play. And this was in the heyday of Bruce Cyphers at Ron Colley, where everything was student body right, student body left. And you didn't need to change it because, well, you kept winning by playing that way. So there was always a reverse option flanker pass or something along those lines. And after my first year when I saw that play, I'm like, I would look at my color partner and go, was that the donor calling that play? And I get a head nod about why the play call varied for like the one time all season.
1: Well, we'll know if Robert Morris wins the competition because there'll be a punt on the first down.
2: But see, I understand that, but then like that'd be your series. Done.
1: Yeah, you're done.
2: Right. So you spent $75 for an extra punt. I'm not sure that's worth it.
1: Well, what you can't force them to throw an interception or anything. So I'm trying to think of what other options. If a Robert Morris alum wins that, what play could they possibly, the drop kick or something? I don't know what we're doing here.
2: I would at least try to have like somebody go, hey, why don't you go like 20 yards backwards? So you get a better view. You can throw it from further back. So start with a significant lateral, and then you would try to go like with some sort of double or triple handoff. You know, you've got to be more creative because you're trying to have you're trying to at least get like three or four plays out of this.
1: Yeah,
2: for your money's worth.
1: But you want them to, yeah, you want maybe back in your own, you know, their own territory. And yeah, do a 20-step drop. We're going to draw this off. Now we're going to do the triple option with the center carrying the ball. Let's see how
2: back in the day, Dan Fouts would take a 13-step drop. You need to add to that just to be safe.
1: Also, I'm curious what the offensive coordinator of Akron's thinking. Like, is he like, now, I guess we'll just hold off here.
2: I think the folks from Akron have couched this is that you are going to work with the coach on the game plan. So it's not like you have full and complete autonomy to do whatever it is that you would like to do. You get to work with the coach on the offensive game plan.
1: So $75 doesn't buy you the full litany of playbooks. You're not going Statue of Liberty. You're not doing, you know, Music City Miracle or anything like that.
2: Again, I try to relate everything to wrestling here with Mark.
1: I'm on the
2: You
1: same
2: are
1: level.
2: Not Hulk Hogan being given full creative control here. Okay.
1: Hold on now, brother.
2: This is, you know, you are working with the booking committee with this being the case.
1: Okay, so Eric Bischoff is to my right as we're figuring this out. Well, we have till August 19th to buy tickets. I think what this needs to happen though. Random drawing on August 19th, the winner gets the script the offensive play of the
2: buddy. That's drive. Next Wednesday. You better start fundraising.
1: Time's a ticket.
2: $75.
1: Time's a ticket. We'll dive into more of that. I need to get Rake's thoughts on Akron. Of course, we've got plenty of Colts talk on the way and Fever discussion after last night's win over the New York Liberty and what Stephanie White had to say. One more hour left with the handsome duo of Greg Rakestraw and myself, Nick Rotocap on the ones and twos. Also handsome. A handsome trio. How about that? It's the Fan Morning Show on 93.5 and 107.5 The Fan.
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1: 1 hour left of the dynamic duo of Greg Rakestraw and myself. Nick Rodecap on the ones and twos playing the jams this morning on this Wednesday. Hope everyone is safe and sound out there. We had some storms roll through this last hour. Looks like it's drizzling now, but obviously big storms headed out from Northwest Indiana down through this way earlier yesterday. So hopefully everyone is safe and sound. Appreciate you joining us, whether it's on 93.5, 107.5, The Fan, on The Fan app, where you can stream us all the time, or on YouTube. We appreciate that as well. So we had Stephen Holder and Mike Reese on earlier for some Colts talk. And Greg, we're going to start the 9 o'clock hour with a little fever talk after their victory last night against the New York Liberty. Again, we loved everything we saw on the court. They stepped up to the plate and took care of business in a critical stretch of their season. Got dominant performances from Kelsey Mitchell and Caitlin Clark. And, of course, they also responded to the pregame venting of one head coach, Stephanie White. We played it earlier to start the show. Let's re-rack that real quick just in case you did miss it last night. Stephanie White's pregame press conference ahead of their game against the Liberty. Nick, if you have that, go ahead and fire that up.
4: No, I'm going to start today. You know, this isn't necessarily for those people that are in this room. This is more for an online community that's trying to create narratives that simply don't exist. Trying to create a fabrication or distortion of who I am, of what I'm about. Our players' success, our players' health and wellness, our players' safety is always a top priority for me. One of the things I pride myself on is my relationships with players. For those who have anything to say about the play in the last game, I didn't see the play in real time. I went straight to a press conference. I thought the play got called right. Thankfully, Sophie's okay. Was it egregious? Absolutely. When you have a chance to watch that over and over and over on replay, you can see that. I didn't have that in real time.
21: Were there any
4: I take personally any suggestions that I don't 100% always have my players back. I ride with them 10 toes down all the time. All the time. They know that. It's a shame that we can't have an opportunity to talk about what great basketball they're playing. Because they are f***ing playing. The reality is, with me, I will always lead with love. I will always lead with grace. I will always lead with humility. And I will always lead with integrity. Doesn't mean I'll always get it right. I'm also human. The hate, the fear-mongering, the divisiveness, the stuff that's trying to hijack our league will not win. It won't win. We are united. We are connected. We will not be divided. Every day these women put their ass on the line. Every day. When they go low, we go high. Love will win. Grace will win. Humility will win. And kindness will win. I stand by them. I will always stand by them. Everybody else can go to hell.
1: An impassioned Stephanie White yesterday before the game against the Liberty. And Greg, we kind of talked about it earlier. I think what we agreed, like, set this off was the whole Stephanie White didn't defend Sophie Cunningham after the Jeanette Carrington incident and everything like that. So I think that was where she's like, okay, I can handle online criticisms. I can handle this and that. But when you're telling me I don't have the back of my own players, that's where I'm drawing the line. And I'm going to say some stuff now.
2: So, you know, I always, even though I've not done radio full time for, I guess, 8 years, and I've not done the full time talk show thing, God, I'm old, in 17 years, I still think like with the prism of like a program director of a talk show host, especially when I'm in the parlance of one now, even from my hotel room.
1: Uh-huh.
2: There are two things you need to clip because Mark is great at this. So the guy that does all of the promos, the clipping, which music beds we play, that's the guy who's actually driving the bus today, and Mark Dighton. So from one professional to another, there's two things you need to clip to use on this show on a regular basis. All right. One, and don't worry, I'll clean this up. They are blanking playing. Okay.
1: Oh, yeah. Uh-huh.
2: That needs to be like a like after every win, how'd they play? Boom. Get that on a tab. And then two, at the end of the show, it should be, and everyone else can go to hell. That should be like the way the show ends now. Every day, from friend to friend, that's my recommendation.
1: Dude. I'm writing this down. I will any rake straw recommendation I write down. I still Vito Provolone's written down. I'm trying to get out there, but Kevin and I were looking at the. I'm like, they're not open until 4. We need to go out there, but they need to get on line with the 4 o'clock opening. But yeah, I will definitely clip those. Those will be part of the show going forward. But I can't argue with what she had to say necessarily because, again, from everything that Caitlin Clark, Sophie Cunningham said after the game. We are a unified unit in the locker room. We're all together. We're not going to get separated from all this stuff. She's right. It is a shame we can't just talk about the basketball that they're playing because they're playing a hell of a lot of good basketball. Their 21st win of the season last night against the New York Liberty. And it's just like this outside noise keeps coming. again, from political spectrums and everything like that, all these online things going on with this community and everything. So she eventually had to say, enough is enough. I'm standing up to this stuff and everything. But I also feel like there's just a community that is just against her no matter what she says. Sure. It reminds me of kind of how Christy Sides was kind of, well, you know, once the Fever got the first overall pick and got Caitlin Clark and Christy Sides was the coach, they're like, she can't coach

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2: A dirty, stinking honest.
3: Touched on that a few days ago. It's like the one thing that we got wrong for whatever reason that didn't click or didn't work well here. It was the year we had the men's world basketball championships back in 2002. But it's now called the World Cup. They do it on the men's side as well. So there is a 3-week break that is coming up in the schedule, basically 2 weeks from now. I looked this up during the course of while you were rehashing Stephanie's comment. Basically, the season goes through August the 28th. Then it is a 3-week pause. You come back and play for a week, and then boom, it's the playoffs. I think a 3-week break is kind of good for everybody involved, to be honest with you. Caitlin Clark and Aaliyah Boston will play for Team USA. Kelsey Mitchell will not. I don't watch enough other WNBA to say intelligently. I understand that you take your best 7 or 8 players. All right, we need this defender. We need this rebounder. And whatever reason, probably that group, they had enough scoring, didn't feel they needed to add Kelsey to that mix. She had been phenomenal if they'd taken her. But that's a conversation, for at least a different segment, if not for a different day. I think a break is great for everybody just to relax a little bit. Maybe not how they're playing, given how well they are playing. Obviously, as you've alluded to a couple of different times, in this time slot tomorrow, you'll be a part of it. I won't be, and that's okay. But because James and Kevin will be back. So I'm going to actually quote James from Twitter from last night while he was watching the game again from here in Boston, like I was last night. And he's like, "The Fever have the best offense in the history of the WNBA, and some of you want Stephanie White fired." That's not his exact quote, but that's paraphrasing what he put on Twitter last night. And again, let me point this out. In 33 games, the Indiana Fever have scored 100 points 15 times. That is a league record with 11 games left to go. Again, they shot 64% from 3-point. Now, are those shots going to go in every night? Of course they aren't. And frankly, part of the reason why the Fever beat the Liberty is Liberty simply missed some open shots last night. Okay. Not because the Fever were great defensively. That's kind of not how this team is built. But good for Stephanie for saying something. Good for Stephanie for standing up. And good for her team for backing her up in how they played. And again, you and I kind of grazed on this discussion early in the 7 o'clock hour. Sports are supposed to be fun. Sports are supposed to be entertaining. And you touched on this kind of from Stephanie's position. I'll touch on this as somebody that, you know, I talk about the Fever when I'm, you know, involved in discussions like this one. This is supposed to be fun and entertaining. And if it's not, people are going to go find something else to do with their time. And so most of the controversy on the Fever has nothing to do with the Fever themselves.
4: Nope.
3: Folks, let's enjoy the fact that this is one of two things that frankly has a much bigger seat at the table than it did a couple of 3 years ago. Okay, it's this and IU football. They are things that we would mention, but not that we would feel the need to have this much conversation about on a Wednesday in August. You know, the Colts will always have the biggest seat, the Pacers kind of right behind them. But now IU football and the Indiana Fever have a seat at the table as well. Mark, this is again where the program director kicks in, and I want to say things like, of course, you can hear all four of those right here on 93.5 and 107.5 The Fan.
4: Such a pro, right there, just sliding that in there.
3: In industry executive, working that in. And so I'm not trying to say shut up and dribble. That's not what I'm saying at all. Like, I respect Sophie Cunningham having her stance. What we have to do better is be able to be grown blank people and go, I might view that as different from you, but that's okay. And I can still appreciate you as an athlete, you as a basketball player, and the job that you do. Believe it or not, folks,

0: It's okay to have a difference of opinion with other people. It's okay.
1: And it seems like it's not affecting the Fever, at least in the locker room or anything like that. Because obviously,
0: to their credit,
1: plenty of personalities. Right. Caitlin Clark and Sophie Cunningham and Kelsey Mitchell and Lee Boston, they all get along great. It's everybody, the outside noise is what everybody's like, why aren't you mad about this? Why isn't Stephanie White doing this? And it's just like, they're fine. They can handle it. They're putting up a hell of a lot of points. They're having a great season. Can we just enjoy the ladies playing the basketball? Because that's been a hell of a story, and it's getting swept under the rug because every single game, it seems like, there is some fake outrage from the cesspool that is social media complaining about something with the Fever and why so-and-so needs to be gone, or Caitlin Clark's going to want out, or Sophie Cunningham this, or whatever. It's just enough is enough. Enjoy the ride while we have it, because like we said, there are some big financial implications coming after this season, whether it's Kelsey Mitchell and Caitlin Clark getting paid. Aaliyah Boston just got paid. There could be a massive shakeup on what this team looks like going forward after this season. So while it's not championship or bust, it might be close to that, because this roster next year could look vastly different.
0: And Mark, let me say this. It's kind of like Stephanie did a great job of throwing a qualifier to start her rant, vent, manifesto, monologue, whatever you want to refer to it as, before last night's game. She goes, just so you know, this is not directed largely to the people that are in this room.
1: Right.
0: Kind of the same thing with, I think on this station, and literally after the last time we talked about this, we always play maybe a promo to start a break or a promo to end a break. What's the promo that played? JMB saying, hey, when I talk about the Fever, I talk about basketball.
1: Yeah.
0: You know, kind of the same exact thing that, you know, that we're saying here. And so I don't think it's the folks that we're lamenting, trying to shoot down today. That's not the typical fan listener that we are talking about.
1: Correct.
0: So as somebody that is like the next door, maybe I'm like Wilson from Home Improvement on this show. I'm the friendly next door neighbor, or I'm like your fun uncle that shows up, you know, at family reunions. I'm like adjunct faculty. I have a key card, but I'm not, you know, my name's on the marquee, not full time. I think the people that do this show do a great job of putting this in the proper perspective. So let me put out this promo or PSA. If you actually want to talk about the Fever as a basketball team and not the other BS, you have found the right place.
1: Right.
0: You do that here on 93.5 and 107.5, The Fan.
1: If you're going to be Wilson, you better not be hiding that handsome face of yours. I don't want you behind a fence.
0: The funny thing is that I literally have one of my closest friends and the godparent of both of my children is my frequent golf buddy, Jeff Miller. We are no longer neighbors. We used to be. And literally, he knows he is the Wilson of my life. There is something that has to be fixed. Uncle Jeff, can you help me? That's usually the way that this works out.
1: Yes. Well, that's great to hear. I need a neighbor that's more handy. I was using a jackhammer.
0: We all need a Wilson in our life, yes.
1: Yes, I was using a jackhammer over the weekend. I was sweating like a holiday ham. It was insane.
0: You're a man of many skills, Mark. Using a jackhammer does not strike me as one of them.
1: Trust me, it's the first time, but I got it done. The concrete step is gone. But again, I sweat through like four layers of clothes, and I was like, good God. I
0: hire people for stuff like that, Mark.
1: I should have, and I didn't. But I was like, you know what? Maybe Ashley will be like, you know what? That's the guy I married. He can do it all. He might be kind of a dope. He might do things in the yard I'm not fond of, but he gets things done when he needs to. So there you go. As far as the Fever go, like we said, they take on the Atlanta Dream. I'm sorry, the Dallas Wings on Friday, and then the Atlanta Dream coming up later that week. A critical 3-game stretch for Fever. They went 1-0 there, but again, the standings for the WNBA, it is tight. So the Fever move up to 4th in the standings yesterday, and then they have the Wings who are 8th currently, and then they take on the Atlanta Dream who are 5th right behind them. So just like a couple games separating the 4th seed to the 8th seed. So they need to keep the winning streak going, keep that hot shooting going, and block out all the other BS noise that is going on around the team. Focus on the basketball, and they should be doing all right. Still got some time left before we get out of here today. Nick Rodecap's got a Colts question of the day. He's going to throw it Rake and myself in a little bit. But right now, let's hit a morning checkdown on this Wednesday morning.
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1: Well, we just talked a little Fever, but we'll get back to them momentarily. So let's go to the Colts side of things that was announced yesterday out at joint practices. with the New England Patriots. Anthony Richardson gets the starting quarterback nod for Thursday's preseason opener. Shane Steichen said that Riley Leonard will back him up, and then whoop, on next week against the Atlanta Falcons, they will reverse roles. Also, Chris Ballard clarified wide receiver Alec Pierce did not receive a second PRP shot, despite numerous reports from Adam Schefter and others around there. So they said they're hopeful he'll be ready for week one. Talked to Stephen Holder a little bit earlier about all that as well. So still hopeful Alec Pierce will get out there. By all accounts, Josh Downs and Tyler Warren look pretty good. The rest of the wide receivers was a bit of a struggle bus. Daniel Jones looks strong. Finished the practice with an end-of-game touchdown to Josh Downs. And Cam Bynum picking off Drake May as well in 11-on-11. Those are some of the highlights coming out of Colts Patriots. Again, they will take on the Patriots Thursday. Greg Rakestraw will be on the call for that. We've got pregame coverage starting early. A kickoff, countdown to kickoff at 6:30, Colts and Patriots as well. Rick Venturi and Greg Rakestraw on the call for Thursday's preseason opener. Rake is busily learning all of the pronunciations for the third and fourth stringers on both sides of the ball.
0: Would you like me to let me know where I am on the notes at this point in
1: time? So you were where? At offensive line earlier, you said that was the last hurdle, or there's a little bit more?
0: No, I am working on the backup offensive lineman. Let me see. Let me count here. I think I have 9 offensive lineman bios done. I'm working on the 10th. I am learning a lot about Byron Matos from the Dominican Republic. He is the single biggest dude you see. Maybe Jalen Travis is a little taller than him. But at 6'7 and 340, he has quite the athletic story. Now, I'm not sure if I will have time to talk about this in the actual broadcast, because normally if I'm like spending time talking about an offensive lineman, it means that guy unfortunately got hurt. So would you like me to interrupt the flow of the morning check down by telling you more about Byron Matos, or save that for the last two segments?
1: No, I want to hear it now. We're in the zone here. Okay. Let's go.
0: 6'7", 340 from the Dominican Republic, which means he played baseball first. His fastball reached the low 90s. Moved to the United States at the age of 16 to play basketball. Played at both New Mexico and South Florida. Then was convinced to walk on the football team for an additional year at South Florida. And he ran a 4.9 40 in preparation for playing in the National Football League.
1: See,
0: an amazing athlete, not a great football player yet, but a remarkable athlete.
1: He'll get there. See, I'm gonna flash up the old like 90s NBC. The more you know, that's what those need to be. Those little bios. We need to flash those up there. So there you go.
0: I'm not sure I'm entertaining, but I am educational and informative.
1: Well, I mean, you're bringing it all today. You're a man of many strengths here. We talked about the Fever earlier. Again, dominated the New York Liberty 106-92. Kelsey Mitchell led all scores with 28 points. Caitlin Clark had 22. Shot, what was it, 63% from three-point range? Do I have that in front of me? 64%.
0: Don't short range him. 64. 64. 25.
1: 16 of 25. So they got their 21st win of the season, move up to fourth in WNBA standings, and they take on the Dallas Wings Friday night. Again, you can hear that game right here on 93.5 and 107.5 The Fan, with pregame starting at 7. On the baseball diamond, fly the W. They got the win over the Nationals 8-6. The Cubbies closing the gap on the NL Central as the Padres shellack the Brewers 11-2. The Reds showing up strong against the White Sox. They topped them 5-4 in 10 innings. Cardinals blanked the Phillies 2-0. And in the minors, the Indianapolis Indians fell to the Nashville Sounds 6-5 in the opener of their 6-game road series. NFL-wise, Kyler Murray was named the starting quarterback of the Minnesota Vikings, beating out 9 in J.J. McCarthy. So we'll see how that works. I saw a lot of memes of Justin Jefferson saying that, you know, he's finally going to be unleashed. And then the Bears lost their big free agent safety signing, Kobe Bryant, originally thought to be an 8-10 week injury, out 4 to 6 months after undergoing knee surgery. So a huge blow there for the beloved, but we'll see how they handle that as well. So injuries stacking up around the league in preseason and training camp. We'll see how that goes. Hopefully the minimal for the Colts when they take on the Patriots on Thursday night. Do a quick timeout. Again, Colts question of the day on the other side. Just about 30-plus minutes left with Rake and myself before we get out of here and hand the reins over to Jake Query at 10 o'clock. It's the Fan Morning Show on 93.5 and 107.5 The Fan. Let's get a quick weather update from Fox 59.
2: Today's forecast from the Fox 59 Weather Authority.
3: We're going to have another warm and muggy day with scattered showers and thunderstorms around. Strong to severe thunderstorms are possible once again. Highs will rise into the mid to upper 80s this afternoon. I am Fox 59 meteorologist Amber Hardwick for The Fan.
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1: Oh, I did not bring an umbrella. I did not bring a rain jacket. So I'm going to probably get soaked if this weather holds up in the next 30 minutes when we get out of here. But it's myself and Greg Rakestraw before we get out of here. Kevin sending off his oldest to kindergarten for the first day. And James en route back to Indianapolis. Oh, boy, I see a poor employee running through the rain right now. No jacket, no umbrella. That's a horrible way to start a Wednesday, Greg. You are safe. What's the weather like in Boston right now? Are we sunshine and blue skies?
0: Sunshine.
1: Oh, my God.
0: Yep. So
1: well, you're having a lot better Wednesday than we are over here.
0: I am down on the harbor. So, you know, I'll be walking around, getting a nice ocean breeze. Lovely day. There is a slight chance for thunderstorms tomorrow, but I think this hellscape weather we've had the last couple of days in the Midwest, I think that's actually kind of heading the like drifting southwest, not heading our direction. So fingers crossed. I've never lost a preseason game from a television standpoint due to like storms. We had like a very brief delay one year in Buffalo because of storms in the area. So as our only outdoor preseason game of August, hoping for the best for tomorrow night.
1: Now the Hall of Fame game that one year got canceled, but
0: that was more of a spray paint issue than a weather issue. And that was that's been in my time as part of the radio network, but not in terms of preseason TV.
1: In the Patriots field, we talked to Mike Reese about this earlier. I don't know if you saw this earlier in the week about it being non-compliant after they were changing the surface from the World Cup back to what NFL ready field. And the NFL said, no, let's get that corrected. So doesn't sound like it'll be an issue, but you're talking about field conditions and all that stuff. Let's hope that they get their P's and Q's in order for Thursday.
0: You got to remember that the preseason ticket is part of a season ticket package. In other words, that's a lot of refunds you got to give if you don't actually have a game on Thursday. There's a lot of incentive for the New England Patriots to get that field right. I think we'll be in good shape for tomorrow night at 7:30.
1: Well, Greg will be on the call as always. Rick Venturi as well will join him. And we've got plenty of Colts talk today, but I know our producer, Nick Rodecap, might have a Colts question of the day lined up for Rake and myself. Nick, what do you got for us on this Wednesday?
15: So the Colts, their month of September, they play Baltimore, Kansas City, and Houston, obviously. Two very scary quarterbacks, Lamar Jackson, Patrick Mahomes, and then Houston. One of the scariest defenses in the league. Beyond the win and loss record, what does success look like for the Colts in that three-game stretch where they play three daunting opponents, one of them an AFC South rival, beyond just winning or losing the games? What would success be for them in the month of September?
1: I will say that, you know, if you're taking the wins out of it, if you're just saying, like, can you hang tough with these teams? Kansas City should be right in the thick of it again for a Super Bowl contender. Baltimore is usually atop the AFC North. They're usually in the playoffs. Houston, again, big rival in your division. They're probably going to be the favorites heading in to the season for the AFC South crown there. Can you at least be competitive? Can you keep these games close? I know we've talked about possibly the talent not being there on some positions for the Colts. Is the wide receiver group going to hold serve against some of these tougher defenses? Or are they going to be locked out? So the health of Alec Pierce, I think, is critical heading into these season openers and everything. But if we're taking wins out of it, I just want to see a competitive football team. I want to see more of the first half Colts we saw last season rather than the second half Colts we saw.
0: I will not take wins out of it. I will say you simply have to win one of those games. And again, we're talking about Baltimore and Kansas City, what they have been, not necessarily what they were last year. And obviously Baltimore is in the front of my mind because that was the first preseason game I had last year. And we were talking about it. Hey, man, this is an amazing operation. Look at how successful they have been. Yeah, the playoff success hasn't been there, but they've been so consistent. And going into last year, Baltimore, I think, returned 10 of 11 defensive starters, and that thing just blew up. And, you know, they no longer have a Harbaugh as a head coach in Baltimore. So we're kind of basing it on, hey, it's Lamar Jackson, it's the Baltimore Ravens. But what exact incarnation of the Ravens are we going to get? And for whatever question marks we have about Daniel Jones' injury, we have that about Patrick Mahomes, too. Mm-hmm. Now, high-end Patrick Mahomes better than high-end Daniel Jones, of course. But, you know, have the Chiefs finally gone from veteran to old? Has that transition happened at this point? And then you've got the Houston Texans, which clearly have been the best team in this division, but has that been one the Colts have been unable to compete with over the years? No, that's not been the case. So it is a very difficult opening stretch of the season for the Colts, but it's still one where, you know, your playoff chances are so much different at, say, 1-2 versus 0-3. If the Colts get through September 2-1, great. I think as long as they're not 0-3 going to October, going to that international trip, I think we can all feel good about that.
1: And you said you're hoping they at least get 1 and 2, Rick. I'm assuming that one would preferably be the one against Houston.
0: Preferably, but just get one.
1: Yeah.
0: Preferably mark their 3-0. Oh, and we get to kind of enjoy a rehash of last year where, hey, this great start, something new. Didn't work out that way at the end, obviously, of the season. But again, I tend to be much more when it comes to the National Football League. I'm very much a Bill Parcells. You are what your record says you are. And so, yes, I acknowledge how difficult the opening stretch of games are for the Indianapolis Colts. It's a results-oriented business. You still got to find a way to get W's. Would love to then be 2-1 or 3-0, but given the caliber opponent they're playing, don't be 0-3. That's the thing. You've got to somehow, some way, find a way to avoid.
1: Wind out of sails if you go 0-3 right out of the gate, because you're really, oh boy, I don't want to go down that road. Even if you expand the schedule a little bit further, if you just go to the end of October, so the first 7 weeks of the season, can you finish 3-4? I think 3-4 would be a solid showing for the Colts. Again, Baltimore, at Kansas City, home against Houston, home against the Commanders, at Pittsburgh, home against the Titans, and then at Minnesota. Minnesota, again, just naming Kyler Murray as their starting quarterback. If you can go 3-4 in that first seven, I think you're in the sweet spot there. You're in the thick of it. You had a brutal start, tough start to the schedule. But if you get through at a game under 500 or maybe even 500 or above, I think you're looking pretty good after we get into November.
0: I would agree with that. Oh, again, I'd hope for a better record, but I understand as compared to last year where the schedule was backloaded, this time around the schedule is more front loaded.
1: Yeah, and again, the status for Alec Pierce, we still don't know. We're hopefully going to get some more clarification as the week rolls on, but Chris Ballard mentioned yesterday he refuted the fact that Alec Pierce reportedly got a second PRP injection in his surgically repaired ankle in June, and so he refuted that. We'll have to see exactly what that means as far as timeline, because again, he's in that 4 to 6 month window. We're looking like we're going to be closer to the 6 month area by then, which would push us closer to the season. But he's gotten very little. He's not practicing with the team. He's doing little side sessions with trainers and whatnot. But what does that mean for the wide receiver group overall? Josh Downs has been a little banged up, and we've kind of been told outside of Pierce and Downs, and of course Tyler Warren, it's been quite the mixed bag for the wide receiver group. So, does that lack of experience concern you, Rake, as we get closer to the preseason opener and into the regular season? You would like to see you said you've moved closer to wanting a veteran wide receiver addition made to this roster, but Stephen Holder mentioned he doesn't know if that's coming or not.
0: Right. And so again, if everybody's healthy, I think what the Colts have in Pierce and Downs and Doolin and Westbrook, and again, knowing that Warren will get a wide receiver number of catches for this team, I think you're okay with that, but I think the margin for error is very small. And now if you don't have a fully healthy 100% ready to go Alec Pierce, then yes, I would like a bit of an insurance policy. And so whether that is Keenan Allen, I'm not sure how many other great, using the air quotes, options there are available. So I am one that is probably, I was fully on, hey, Norman Dale, this is your team, at least the wide receiver position going into the preseason. I now maybe am hedging that bet a little bit, a couple of weeks after seeing these guys in workouts, training, et cetera.
1: Some other wide receivers I'm looking at that are out there right now, aside from Keenan Allen, DeAndre Hopkins is still out there. Tyreek Hill, but he's recovering from a serious knee injury, and he was saying he still doesn't have full feeling in there, so I don't know if you can even count on him for anything. And then there's some other, Marquise Brown, or I think Marquise Brown might have gone somewhere. Marquez Valdes-Scantling, Tim Patrick. So it's kind of, not the veteran caliber of a Keenan Allen. I think Keenan Allen, specifically, he gets a lot of talk around here because he has that relationship with Shane Steichen. He brings a veteran presence, and he's a veteran who's actually still putting up numbers. It's not like he's just, he's just a decoy or anything like that. He's still bringing in. He's an elite route runner, and I think he could actually bring a lot of veteran leadership and depth and talent to a Colts wide receiver room that I think we have some big questions heading into the season on.
0: I would agree with that.
1: So we'll do a little more discussion about the Colts. Again, the Fever got taken care of business against New York Liberty. And we've got, of course, jQuery coming over in about 20 or so minutes here before we fully sign off. But Greg has been working feverishly on the Colts pronunciation guide. Now, you said you don't worry at all about the Patriots, correct? You are.
0: Well, I'm trying to know how to pronounce. I know how to pronounce their names, and I know what names are attached to them. And I try to have like a handful of offensive stats about their guys. But so much of what I do is going to be Colt. Like, even when the Patriots have the football, like, it'll be, hey, Brown on the carry. Hey, what a great play made by so-and-so. I'm talking about the Colts element of the play. Normally in a broadcast, you will talk significantly more about the offense than you do the defense. Not the case here. Everything will be Colts offense, Colts defense, with a smattering of so-and-so made the tackle for the opposite team, so-and-so had the catch for the opposite team, but everything is done from a Colts blue-wearing glasses perspective.
1: That's what I do like about the NFL preseason is, like, you don't get the homerish calls usually on NFL Sundays and whatnot, but NFL preseason is where you get the homerish calls because that's where the local broadcasters are and all that stuff. So if you want to know more about your team, if you're like, okay, let me re-rack my brain about this 53-man roster, what are we looking at, where are the position groups I need to focus in on, Rake and Rick Venturi will have you covered coming up on Thursday night.
0: So, again, we are on kind of all around the state of Indiana. I think we're also still on in Honolulu. We've got an affiliate out there as well.
1: Aloha.
0: Exactly. And there are times when the NFL Network will take us, especially when we're at home. So, like, tomorrow night's game is not an NFL Network game. I think all of them now, because of the ESPN partnership, I think we're all streamed on ESPN Plus. I believe that is the case.
1: I believe that's correct, yes.
0: So if you are watching if for some reason you are listening to this program and you are a Patriots fan, we are probably not the broadcast for you. Yes, you'll be able to see your team. We're not going to talk about them very much. So for future reference, if you're tuning in on NFL Network, if we happen to be on NFL Network, either live or tape delayed, the last 2 weeks of the season, and you're a Falcons or a Lions fan, you will be able to watch your team. We will not be talking that much about your team. We are talking about the Indianapolis Colts. That is whom we are here with. That is whom we are here to serve.
1: Colts Lions in week 3, August 29th. That is a 1 o'clock NFL Network TV game. So there you go. A little PSA.
0: I'm going to wear my good suit for that one then. Yep.
1: There you go. And Carly might be speaking with you during one of those home games, you said.
0: That is correct, yes.
1: Look at that. All right, quick timeout here. One more to go. Greg Regstraw and Mark Dykton with you on this rainy Wednesday morning. It's bright and sunny out in Boston. Greg's got his cup of coffee. He's good to go. One more quick timeout, and we'll wrap up things before we hand off the reins to Jake Query at 10 o'clock. It's the Fan Morning Show. Mark Dykton, Greg Regstraw, and Nick Rodecap on the ones and twos on 93.5 and 107.5 The Fan.
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1: One more spin with Mark Dykton and Greg Rakestraw before we get out of here and hand off the football to Jake Query at 10 o'clock. Event Sevenfold bringing us back. Shout out to Nick Rotocap for bringing the jams this morning. Greg, I have a texter has chimed in. This Eddie Garrison fellow, I don't know if you're familiar with him. We've had some debates. He said, ask Rake about how to pronounce Austin Ajayi. Is that correct or is it different? Because we've had varying degrees of pronunciations for the Colts player. Oh, hold on. I can't hear you, Rake. Just a sec. You might have muted.
0: Austin.
1: There we go.
0: Austin Ajayi.
1: Ajayi. Okay. See, there we go. So listener Eddie, appreciate you listening for us. We've had debates because, Matt Taylor, I think, had one pronunciation of it too. It seems like you're leaning in that boat, and Kevin and James weren't exactly sure how to pronounce that, so there we go. Now we've got it, and that's on the Greg Rakestraw pronunciation.
0: And I think he's a name that we're going to have to pronounce, Mark, because, again, he's going to be a player on special teams, but nobody has kind of taken that linebacker job by the scruff of the neck just yet. He might be a guy that could be a starter in week one, which I'm not sure was the plan, say, as of a few months ago.
1: And there are you've been out at Colts camp quite a bit when they're out at Westfield now. Do you have any overarching big takeaways from what you've seen as far as position groups of concern? Like linebacker, you said that not really anyone is separating themselves right now, which could be quite concerning, I would say, heading into the preseason opener and everything. But is there any other position groups that you're like, ooh, they're looking a bit more impressive than I thought, or I have more concerns than I originally began to think?
0: The only starting position, not treating the kicker as a starting position where there is still a camp battle going on. Again, whom the starting linebackers are going to be. Again, I think if the Colts had their druthers, it's the two draft picks from this year in terms of Allen and Betcher that would be those guys. But if they're not ready, then other guys will get the opportunity. And again, Akeem Davis-Gaither is a guy that triple-digit tackles last year for the Arizona Cardinals. So it's not like there's not a lot of experience with the Colts. Only Ajayi and Jalen Carlisle are back that have had any experience with the Colts. Everybody else is new, rookie, whatever the case may be. But in terms of starting position, I think that's the one that's still to be determined. The other battle, and again, to some degree because of injuries, it's not been as much of a battle. Seth McGowan, in terms of taking over the backup running back spot in comparison to DJ Giddens. Giddens was a third-day draft pick last year and simply was a non-factor. I think he had 26 carries all year, had less than 100 yards rushing. Part of that was the amazing durability and usage of Jonathan Taylor. And obviously JT has just signed on for a couple of more years as well. And when Jonathan has been great, he's been exceedingly durable. I'm not sure you can bank on that happening again. I think we looked it up when I was in there last time. I think Jonathan played on 82% of the Colts' offensive snaps last year. That's great that he did that. I'm not sure as a running back you can bank on that happening. So either Ginn's gets more of an opportunity or McGowan forces his way into an opportunity, and he has looked good in camp. So much of the attention tomorrow night and, frankly, next Saturday is going to be on Anthony Richardson and Riley Leonard, and I understand that. But watch the guy carrying the ball wearing number 20. He's looked good without really being able to be hit. They're going to be able to hit him on Thursday. How does he look then? So look for McGowan on Thursday night.
1: He's had a hell of a camp.
0: See how good he's looked in camp so far.
1: Yeah, hell of a camp from everything I've heard. I think, Kevin, when they released the unofficial depth chart, that was one where he's like, I would probably bump McGowan up to two right now behind Taylor and all that. Because
0: DJ's been dealing with some injuries, so that may play out that way regardless, Mark.
1: AT and Zionsville on the text line, 317-239-1070, said, guys, can we get your take on former first-round pick and Notre Dame defensive tackle Jerry Tillery is going to be a valuable backup or even make the roster? Rake, you've been out there. Have you noticed Jerry Tillery at all out there?
0: Not particularly. And again, he is a veteran. But, you know, Laiatu's your left defensive end. DeForest Buckner just got back into, 11 versus 11 activities. Obviously, Grover Stewart's played well enough that Mike Reese felt it was worthy of just making sure we mentioned him. We take Grover for granted around here. You heard what Steven had to say. Maybe it's Arden Key right now in terms of starting right defensive, and that's going to be a rotation. Where there has been room has been kind of at the backup defensive tackles. Aditamiwa Adebare is probably going to be one of those and played more of a role last year. He's in the last year of a four-year rookie deal out of Northwestern as a mid-round draft pick. There's probably a spot next to him. You've got Colby Wooden that kind of plays that role. He was the guy that, yes, there was a player sent back in the trade for Zaire Franklin. That's him. That'll be a factor. One of the things that you will notice, maybe with the exception of linebacker, again, I mentioned Akeem Davis-Gaither, but if you look especially defensive line and in the backfield, the Colts elected to bring in a lot of guys that have NFL experience, especially in the defensive backfield, but you see a Michael Clements, you see an Arden Key, you see a Colby Wooden, you see a Jerry Tillery. I'm not sure all of those guys are making the roster, to be honest with you. But there's a lot of guys that have NFL experience that you'll see playing tomorrow night that are kind of fighting for a job. So I hope Tillery makes an impact. I'm not sure he's going to.
1: And they say with the joint practices, you're getting eyes on these Patriots players too. So if it does come down to, that guy's kind of impressive at a position we could need, and maybe he gets the scissors in New England, we can give him a dial and bring him into Indianapolis as well. So you're always doing a little bit of scouting as well to see what's kind of out there from the opponent's standpoint as well. Any thoughts on the Cam Taylor-Britt suspension and how much that's going to impact the Colts in week one, really? Because that came out over the weekend, and it kind of went under the radar. But I feel like, especially with some positions of need, that could be depth possession issues on the secondary.
0: Correct. In theory, you're going to be as healthy as you ever are going into week one of the season. And so if you had to have a player suspended for a game, week one would be the week to have that happen. Is Cam going to be on the team? Yes. But again, your starters are going to be, barring injury, Sauce Gardner, Justin Wally, Mooney Ward. Obviously, Mooney is not going to be playing this week. I'm not sure Mooney's playing at all during the preseason, given his injury history. Dealing with a back issue. But you've got several guys that have played at the cornerback position. Remember, you traded for Mekhi Blackmon at the end of the preseason last year, and I thought did some good things for you. You know, Jalen Jones is a guy that played a lot of snaps early in his career, didn't feature much last year, and is not guaranteed to make the team this year. You've got Jonathan Edwards that kind of got forced into playing last year. You've got some experienced guys, so you kind of knew probably something was coming when you signed them, and the fact that it's 1 week in week one should not be a massive blow or detriment to this team.
1: Well, Greg, we appreciate you joining us this morning, specifically me. It's been a fun morning. It was our first maiden voyage down this. What's the rest of the day looking like for you out in Boston?
0: That's a great question, because I think I've maximized my time. Because like during commercial breaks, I've just been plowing away on notes. So, let me see where we're at. I'm working on the fourth string center. I've got to add the backup right guard and the third string right tackle. I'm down to three player notes left to go. Are you familiar with the movie PCU by any chance, Mark?
1: Oh, Jeremy Piven. Of course. back right. in the day.
0: Remember the weird guy, the Kane Hackman theory?
1: Uh-huh.
0: The feeling that he had when he could stop watching TV and he immediately celebrated and then he realized he hadn't stood up in like forever and could not feel his legs.
1: Yeah.
0: I think that's going to be me when I'm done with those three player notes. So I'm actually kind of actually get out and walk around and enjoy staying in downtown Boston as soon as this conversation is over.
1: And you head towards Foxborough, when, not today, right? You're not going to go until tomorrow.
0: Correct. So all of the other behind the scenes folks, you know, that actually have real work, I just sit here and talk football. Those guys are at the stadium today. I work on applying my television makeup to get ready for tomorrow.
1: Look at that. Well, Greg Rexroth is going to get a walk in, maybe walk past Fenway, listen to some Dropkick Murphys, enjoy all the sights and sounds that Boston has to offer, and then he'll make that insane trip to Foxborough, which is like an hour away from actual downtown Boston.
0: Yeah, the Uber on the way home Thursday is not going to be fun. No.
1: Now, are you flying back Friday morning, or what's the plan here? Because are we going to talk to you on Friday or no?
0: We're on like the first flight back. So I vividly remember doing a Saturday game in Buffalo a couple of years ago where my wake-up call was 3:30 a.m. That is not the case this time. We're taking a mid-afternoon flight, and so I get to actually sleep in and maybe have a celebratory drink after the show on Thursday night, just maybe.
1: Look at that. So we might talk to you Friday morning then. You might be available for
0: usual
1: Friday hit.
0: I will not have a problem being on this program in this same fashion, 8 a.m. come Friday morning.
1: Well, Greg Rexroth, safe travels out in Boston. Enjoy your time. It was a hell of a good time this morning. Appreciate you joining me, and we'll look forward to your call tomorrow night with Colts Patriots.
0: See you, pal.
1: Thank you, sir. Thanks for joining us. It's the Fan Morning Show. Kevin and James back tomorrow. We will see you tomorrow morning. Jake Query and Eddie Garrison up next. Query and Company at 10 o'clock.
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11: All right, stop what you're doing, because I'm about to ruin the image and the style that you're used to.
12: So stop what you're doing. We're not going to ruin anything. But man, do we have a lot to get to today. I mean, there's a ton going on, including the Colts and New England, the joint practices, what we can decipher, the fact of who we know is going to start against the Patriots. You have that going on. You got college football right on the cusp. We're going to begin our tour of talking to Division I coaches from around the state and get caught up on what they're doing. We're going to do that coming up in the 11 o'clock hour. We have literally like a potpourri of topics to get to and address today.
13: A charcuterie board, if you will.
12: Yes. Thank you, Eddie. A little classier. I like that.
13: Yes, because we are classy, Jay. Okay. If anything.
12: Yeah. What would you say right now as I'm sitting here in my t-shirt? Usually, like when I was at Colts camp, I made sure to wear a collared shirt each day. And I do bathe before I come in and put in hair gel. But do I define right now, Eddie, if you could look at me right now, as classy?
13: Sure.
12: Thank you. I want to begin and get right to it. And I thought about, had a really good conversation last night. It's my favorite thing about doing this show. Is that, you know, people will text me, listeners will text me, and last night, and then I felt bad because I'm terrible with names. And I'm like, "Now, did you say your name is Craig?" And he's like, "No, Carl." And then I'm like, "Okay, cool." And then I'm like, is your name Carl? And he said, no, it's Craig. But either way, I believe it's Carl. Carl Wilson.
13: Oh, don't say showbiz?
12: No, not showbiz. Carl Wilson, who just a good dude. I was on the phone with him last night for probably 15, 20 minutes. And talking about the show and the sports topics in general. And as I hung the phone up, I thought to myself, I should give Carl a thank you because that's what it's all about. You know, Carl's a year younger than I, went to Manual High School. We talked for very briefly just about people we knew or possibly might know in common, but about his job and my job and just how we might be two guys from two different worlds, but we found this common ground, right, in talking about sports last night. And that's what this should all be about. And I thought about it a lot last night and the fact that there are seemingly always things that can pull you apart when it comes to sports. My cousin and I tonight are going to go watch the Blue Jays and the Red Sox together because I'm a Blue Jays fan and he's a diehard Red Sox fan. And we thought it'd be fun to watch the game together. Two people, two totally different teams, rooting interests, but the commonality, I mean, he's my cousin, but of finding, you know, a common interest in being able to enjoy the game. That's what it should be about. And let me tell you what happened yesterday when I got off the air. I had plans and ideas of what I was going to do yesterday and spend my afternoon. I looked at the forecast and it was a little bit spotty, but it looked like there was the opportunity. It was going to be nice for a little bit.
13: Did you get hail yesterday?
12: Did not get hail.
13: Casa de Garrison got some hail.
12: Okay.
13: Yesterday. And I'm not talking about just a little bit. It was some substantial amount.
12: I'm terrified of hail because of the damage. I had a car totaled once from hail. But I had to go north because I had to pick something up. And I thought, well, the windows, it's going to be nice until like 3 or 3:30, something like that. And as I was sitting and driving in my car, I felt like little gusts of wind. And the sky got that like kind of weird green tint.
13: We're not talking about Robin the Genie gust of wind, are we?
12: No. Like a all hell's about to break loose level. And then it was a monsoon. It was a monsoon where grocery carts were flying across the parking lot and people were, you walked finally, once you got a chance, when there was a slight reprieve, to dash inside to the grocery store without getting too wet, and there's 100 people lined up because everybody's waiting for it to end. It was this downpour. It was this fury, this unleash of what you saw and knew was building, but you didn't necessarily expect it to come at that level of ferocity and that quickly. But it did. And then once it did, you just sat there and watched how everybody reacted to it differently. Let me give you the definition of a word. I'm not going to tell you the word, just the definition. A temporary increase in body temperature. It is not a disease itself, but a natural defense mechanism triggered by the brain to help the immune system fight off infection, an underlying health issue. To throw into a fever, a state of heightened or intense emotion or activity. I have known Stephanie White a long time. I think people that listen to this show know that. That is not to say that I am like in the social circle of Stephanie White. I don't go to dinners with Stephanie White. I don't hang out with Stephanie White, but I've known her for a long time and had a great amount of respect for her for a long time and had a professional relationship, working relationship with her for a long time. The one thing about Stephanie White that I have always known and always admired is she is always optimistic. Seemingly always in a good mood, always upbeat. I remember a couple of years ago, it was actually the day of, I believe it was the day of the infamous NFL combine where I forgot my credential. And I was leaving and I was going to an IndyCar flight and I realized I had a little bit of time and I'm like, I'll get something to eat. And I went into a restaurant just outside the convention center. And as I was sitting there, all of a sudden, I feel this tap, and it was Stephanie White, who was in town for a game, I believe, that she was calling. And she's like, what's up? And she sat down for 10 minutes or so, and we caught up. And she was in this, it was, you know, early in the morning, what, 10 in the morning, she was in this great mood. And that's the thing about her that I've always noticed. And yet, even with that optimism, that great mood, the always upbeat, there's an intensity, for sure. There's definitely an intensity about her that I respect because it's that intensity that led her to become basketball royalty in the state of Indiana. Part of the Mount Rushmore of Indiana, to use that overplayed term. The all-time leading scorer in Indiana high school women's basketball history at the time of her departure. A national champion at Purdue. A player for the WNBA franchise, a coach for the WNBA franchise, a legendary figure. And yet, in the time that I'm around her, seemingly always in a good mood. But last night I got home, and like all of you, before the game even began with the fever and the Liberty, I saw the press conference. I saw the statement. Not a disease itself, but a natural defense mechanism triggered by the brain to help the immune system fight off infection, and other underlying health issues. That's the definition of the word fever. And that's what you saw last night. What you saw last night was not a disease within Stephanie White, but a defense mechanism that is there to protect against a temporary, or one would hope temporary,

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2: A dirty, stinking honest.
3: Has such a passion and a love for her placement within this state and for that franchise that truly when she feels that people think she is something holding the franchise back, it hurts her. I think it hurts her. And I think it hurts her to the point because she is driven by a desire to win for this state. And a fever can mean that you are thrown into a fever of agitation. That you are in a state of heightened or intense emotion, which is what we saw and heard last night. Now, I'm not here in any way, shape, or form to say that Stephanie White is void of blame. Stephanie White, by her own admission, I think she erred in saying that she hadn't seen the Sophie Cunningham play with replay. She was only going off what she'd seen in live time. One would assume it was being replayed on the video board repeatedly inside the arena. But the reality is this. Stephanie White and the Fever themselves are in a catch-22 to an extent. Because when Caitlin Clark entered into the NBA, Caitlin Clark, who has a resume and has developed this fan base even larger, and look, it would be naive of me, it would be foolish of me to say that Stephanie White is, and Stephanie White would tell you, I think she said it on the air here, Caitlin Clark, there is no comparison in terms of the level of transcendent professional player between Stephanie White and Caitlin Clark. I'm only talking about background and resume. But in terms of their impact on the WNBA and women's professional basketball, there is no comparison, without question. But The kind of catch-22 about Caitlin Clark is with all of these extra eyeballs that arrived with Caitlin Clark in the WNBA, all of the extra attention, all of the transcendent passerby audience that escalated the television numbers, that escalated the advertising numbers, that escalated the travel budgets. With all of that, you couldn't necessarily totally vet what people were there because they love the game of basketball and what people are there because they were fascinated how this young athlete that demographically was a little bit different than what the WNBA had seen before and clearly was head and shoulders above everybody else entering the league in her skill set, or at least the vast majority of them. They wanted to see how that player was going to mesh and mold into the WNBA. And the catch-22 is all of that attention, all of that spotlight, all of that focus, all of that newness catapulted the WNBA and notably the Indiana Fever, not just into all of those positive attributes that I just mentioned, but also under a microscope and a light brighter than this league had ever seen before. And that, just like a bright light attracts mosquitoes in your backyard, that bright light started attracting in all of these people that weren't necessarily fans of the WNBA, but they were fans of discourse about things, and they had it in their mind that this is what's plaguing the WNBA, A, B, C, and D, and we are going to scour anywhere we can to find proof or verification of A, B, C, and D. And if there's anything that takes place that we feel feeds the narrative that we so desperately want, which is that this league is not ready for this player that's different, that this league is not prepared for all of the attention that comes with it, that this league is too emotional and not able to handle the trials and tribulations of being a big-time spotlight big boy league. The people that were convincing themselves of that were looking for anything they could find to prove their point. And what you saw last night was finally somebody reaching that point, that defense mechanism.

0: coming in and that temporary fever to ward off and try to protect in a defense mechanism against that of which was an infection. That's what you saw last night. You can agree or disagree. You can say it was just or unjust. But I couldn't help also in all of that when I was trying to absorb everything. And once the game was over, I turned on the newest episode of Ted Lasso. And it was fitting because, and I'm not going to give a spoiler alert for those that have not seen Ted Lasso previously, but there is a scene in Ted Lasso that I think is brilliant where Roy Kent, who was serving as an assistant coach for the team, is asked about an outburst from a player. And he goes into the backstory of once when he was a player, he was involved in a fight with a teammate, and then later found out what it was that was driving that teammate's emotion. And he said, so for the player on my team right now that acted out, I don't know why he did what he did. And why he did what he did is none of my business. But I'm here to give him love. Because that's what team is about. And in the case of Stephanie White, Sophie Cunningham, or Caitlin Clark, they can say to themselves, I don't know why she said what she said after that game with the clothesline against Sophie Cunningham. I don't know why she didn't see the video board. I don't know why she chose to handle that moment the way she did. But both of them essentially said, but we give her love. And that's the definition of team. People of different thoughts, different ideologies, different backgrounds coming together for a common goal. This is a team, if I'm not mistaken, that has won 11 of 15 games. This is a team that finds themselves well over 500, that is setting historic offensive pace and mark, that is beautiful to watch in terms of their offensive cohesiveness. It is truly a team of basketball. But it is the preconceived notion by a lot of people that so desperately want to be correct about this rift that they believe exists. And you know what? Maybe it does. But that's none of my business. And the players and the coach, like Roy Kent, give them love. I think people desperately wanted to hear Sophie Cunningham or Caitlin Clark going off on Stephanie White, and they thought to themselves, this is finally it. Finally. The coach that hasn't had her players' backs. But I think to a large degree, it's not that Stephanie White didn't have the backs of her players. It's that she didn't say the script that people were hoping had already been written out. And it is my belief, I'm not saying it's correct, but it's my belief that there is a large percentage of people that follow sports in this country that desperately want to point out the shortcomings of the league. It's a league run by women that are too emotional. It's a league that has teams that weren't breaking even and were taking off of the money of the big owners of the NBA. It's a league that has players that, from a morality standpoint or a lifestyle standpoint, don't jive with what it is that I like. So it is a league that I am going to consistently tell people is underperforming and just hope that indeed it finally gets its what's coming to it by underperforming and finally we can just do away with it. And then all of a sudden, this player comes in and this attention comes in and this spotlight comes in and everything starts to rise a little bit. And that in itself creates in those people that so desperately wanted to see it fail a defense mechanism and a temporary loss of clarity because of a reaction of desperation of clinging to something that, in fact, they are hell-bent on being correct about. Now, the irony again in all of this I do believe, and I might be as dumb as the day is long, wouldn't be the first time. And there have been times in the past where I have gone with tea leaves or gut instinct and been absolutely flat wrong. And then I've said, you know what? I was wrong about that. I read that completely wrong. I was wrong. And Anthony Richardson's a good example. I think it was a year ago. I said, look, they can tell you all they want about Daniel Jones. Anthony Richardson's going to be their starting quarterback. I was wrong. I was wrong. Could not have been big swing and a miss. Adam Dunn down on one knee. No question. And maybe I'm wrong about this and what I'm about to say. And maybe I'm wrong, but I believe Sophie Cunningham and Caitlin Clark. I believe them when after the game, I don't think that they were told they had to do that. Caitlin Clark's the biggest brand in the WNBA, and Sophie Cunningham is quickly emerging as the Scottie Pippen to her Jordan. They both have now escalated beyond the point of having to read a corporate line. But yet when they were asked about it last night, we'll hear from Caitlin Clark and listen to what she said. Caitlin Clark, when asked last night about the situation with Stephanie White and her opening statement, whether or not she was surprised by Stephanie White's opening statement, and listen to the key part of what she says towards the end of it. Here is Caitlin Clark after Indiana's win last night over the New York Liberty.
1: I talked to Steph earlier in the day too, and you know, I think we forget a lot of times, like, we're human and she has feelings, and you know, there's moments that are really hard, and sometimes that's just the job you sign up for. But at the same time, like, it's okay to feel those emotions. And I just told her, like, I've been through the same thing. Like, there's been days where I've been really upset, and you can have the thickest skin in the world, but sometimes it does get to you. And, you know, I think our world is just like, we love to hate. We love to divide. Like, that's all we want to do. Like, nobody wants to see each other succeed. And I think that's a really painful thing for myself to watch. I feel like we need to do a better job at uplifting each other. And I can assure you there was no way we were losing this game tonight. And I told her that before the game. Like, there was no way we were losing this game for her. And, you know, it's tough. Like, that's my head coach. Like, I hated that our fans booed her before the game. That made me a little sick, to be honest. And you can disagree and this and that, and I get it. It's professional sports. People are going to boo. But, like, at the end of the day, that's our head coach, and we're going to ride for her, and we're always going to have our back, and that's never going to tear our locker room apart. So I just love her, and I feel for her because I know it can be a lot at times, and she does a great job a lot of times blocking it out, but there's other moments where it can get under your skin, and that's just being human, and that's just life. Like, there are tough days, and there are tough moments, but just proud of our group. Like, yeah. I think we showed, like, what we're all about tonight. Like, we came out, we had fun, we shared the ball, and, you know, we played with joy and a smile on our face, and to be honest, we really just did it for her, and we did it for each other and the girls in our locker room.
0: Painful thing for me to watch. That's our head coach. It made me sick. I understand that fans, like she said there, are passionate. And I understand that fans have their own thought as to the way things are. But it is my belief that people have created in their own mind beyond the reality that there is this rift. And if they're not careful, if fans aren't careful and that's how it's going to be, the irony is it's probably Caitlin Clark that would eventually have the tendency to be like, I'll go somewhere else. Is that what, maybe that's what people want. Maybe that's in fact what people want. They want Caitlin Clark to go to greener pastures. I don't know where that would be. I can't imagine there's a situation that is more catered towards and designed around, you know, getting her an inside out combination with Aaliyah Boston, getting her the 3-point shooter that she can get double digit assists to in feeding Kelsey Mitchell, finding the player that has her back like a Sophie Cunningham that is both an enforcer and a spot up shooter, all of those things. It's a pretty good situation. And I think Caitlin Clark would tell you it's a pretty good situation. But when she says things like, That's painful for me to watch. That's our head coach. I love her. I saw and talked to her ahead of time. And when they say, we told her, we're not going to lose this game tonight. We're not going to lose this game tonight. That's because they could see the skies turning and feel that wind. They knew that storm was coming. Maybe they didn't know in the pregame statement that it was going to come the way that it did. But once it did, then all you had to do was step inside the grocery store and see everybody lined up to see how they were exactly ingesting and reacting to everything in terms of the storm that just arrived. And to a great extent, you would think that it's Caitlin Clark that's on watch, that it's Sophie Cunningham that's on watch. But there is a level of truth to the fact that it's actually you, we, the fans, the media that are on watch in terms of how we react to it. Because keep in mind, a fever is a temporary thing that is a reaction to an infection. Upcoming on the show today, Pat Boylan going to join us coming up at 11 o'clock. Also, we're going to go up to Muncie, are we not, Eddie?
2: Yes, we are. Chirp, chirp. Chirp, chirp. A friend of the program.
0: He is a friend of the program.
2: And he likes good the dude. Show.
0: Mike Yurimovich, the Ball State football coach. Joel A. Erickson will join us from the Indianapolis Star. Also getting into what happened yesterday between the Colts and the Patriots, their practice. Some good, some bad. We'll get more on that from Joel. But in terms of last night, there was a basketball game played. There was a basketball game played, and we can break that down and get into what it means on the court, because what's most important is what happens on the court. And we will get into that. We'll do it on the other side on this Wednesday, kind of gloomy, admittedly, but it's supposed to get sunny later, supposedly. We'll see. It's Quarry & Company here, 93.5-107.5 The Fan.
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1: By the way, before we get into what happened last night on the court, a couple of things. Number one, it's my understanding, I don't know how much of it, and I certainly understand it. Apparently, and we were going to send off a clip of that for a war, you know, for Marconi stuff, and it was all weather, right? Is that right?
2: Yeah, I think we had some EAS alerts going out about severe weather.
1: And I understand that. Senator, I mean, that is very understandable. But I'm telling you right now, I'm glad that you're weather informed, but at the same time, you just missed the most power. No, I'm just kidding. Hopefully people, at least on the app or on YouTube, did hear what we had to say about what took place last night. I'll revisit it a couple of times.
3: You know, there's a chance, Jake, that could be on social media here in a couple minutes as well.
1: Yeah, but like that was like 20 minutes.
3: I know.
1: Okay. Well, that's...
3: Well, not all 20 minutes will be on social media. It'll be a tease, if you will.
1: Okay. Fair enough. Did you see the LA Lakers just got sold?
3: I did, yes.
1: Would you like to guess the price, or are you aware of the price?
3: I'm aware of the price.
1: I would like to know the...
3: A lot of zeros.
1: I mean, one would assume that the Los Angeles Lakers are the most valuable franchise in sports. But $12 billion? What would you say is the least valued NBA franchise?
3: They are not the most valued. That would be the Dallas Cowboys.
1: No, in sport. Yeah, I'm sorry. I didn't mean in sports. In the NBA, the Knicks would be probably higher. But I mean, the Lakers are way. The Lakers or Knicks would be. I would imagine, right?
3: Yeah.
1: What did the Boston Celtics sell for? Was that $8.5 billion?
3: I'll look it up.
1: I mean, the problem with this, and I want to get into the game, but this
3: 6.1.
1: What was it?
3: 6.1.
1: Yeah, so double the Boston Celtics is what LA sold for. The problem is we are entering now into, not problem, you know, but the civic challenge for any market is we are now entering into an era where the valuation of these franchises is such that no one independent owner can purchase, and there's nothing wrong with that, but largely, not even like a couple of investors can purchase. Now it is large, you know, hedge fund, collective, whatever the word you want to use, groups, investment groups. And so you have 15 different principal owners of a, you know, owners of a franchise, one principal owner and then a bunch of auxiliary owners, but it makes it harder for decisions to be made and things like that. But it does, I guess this is a good thing, make it more challenging as well for franchises to just up and move because you have a larger board of directors that have to approve such things. Now, after the game last night, I mentioned I watched the Ted Lasso and then I went to bed and I couldn't sleep. I'm staring at the ceiling and I got all this stuff going through my head and I'm thinking about the game and I kept going back to I could see the signs of the boiling point of Stephanie White's comments. And you know, I think a lot of people could see that you knew that was going to eventually happen. But it led to something in my mind that I got to thinking about that I need Eddie's help on. Before we get to that, what's that?
3: Oh, boy.
1: Yeah. Before we get to that, allow me, if I could, to ask your thoughts overall on the game itself from the X's and O's in between the line standpoint.
3: I thought they came out, Jake, yesterday following the statement from Stephanie White, and they came out determined, and they were going to win that game, like Caitlin Clark said. Like, there was no way they were going to lose that game after what Stephanie White said pregame, and with the way they came out. I mean, the way that they were just pushing the ball up the floor and getting whatever shot they wanted in that first half, it was such a beautiful brand of basketball to watch. Like, they would either take it out of the net, they would get a stop, get a rebound, push it up, boom, they had a shot up within, you know, 6 to 8 seconds of the shot clock. Kelsey Mitchell had an unbelievable first half. She was fantastic once again. 17 consecutive games now with 20 or more points. I thought Caitlin Clark did a really good job of picking her spots and shooting when she needed to shoot. Versus sometimes she gets into this rhythm of where she thinks she's got it going or she's trying to shoot herself out of a rut. and she's not able to do so. But the big three of Mitchell, Aaliyah Boston, and Clark last night were just outstanding. And the way that they controlled the tempo, the way they controlled the game, it was a nice win for the Fever, because oftentimes we've seen them, Jake, have these big leads, and for whatever reason, they have a lull period of whenever they get up by, 20 points, it feels like, or near 20 points, they kind of, taper off. They kind of get complacent. And then next thing you know, it's a 6-point game and they're trying to fight tooth and nail just to hold on to the win. So a very encouraging win last night for the Fever.
1: Look, they get out to that kind of a lead, and this is not a bottom dwelling franchise they're playing, right? I mean, this is a team that is close to where they are in the standings. I think we know that Minnesota is really good, but there is not a team, as you look towards the push here and towards the home stretch of the season and into the postseason. I think the big question mark from a year ago when they were on the cusp, right, of going to and playing for a championship. And that was without their best player. I think at the beginning of the season, there were questions, including from myself, of, gosh, are they a better team without Caitlin Clark? Do they move the ball better when Caitlin Clark's not on the floor? All of those question marks, right, that we all were asking. Which, in hindsight, now you can look back at and say, well, that's like the dumbest question ever. But I think it took time. Whenever you have something that is that critical, that big a piece to add to the equation, I mean, you can't, if you've got a really nice stew that you're making in the crock pot and everything's perfect, and then, but you like ginger, you can't just drop the entire thing of ginger in there, and you got to do it like subtly over time, because to take something that is accentuated and as strong and as overpowering as a ginger, a big ginger root you drop in there, is going to immediately like whoa to everything. But over the course of time, you kind of build it up and you're like, I've been putting more ginger in, and it's getting better and better. That's the same thing. When you have a player of that caliber and an offensive talent that is that, versatile and can do so many different things, it takes a while for teams to just figure out nuances and tendencies, offensively speaking. And now I think that is in rhythm and in cohesion to the point where offensively they're going to be in any game.
3: Oh, yeah.
1: The question has simply become what sort of an adjustment they make on the defensive side, right?
3: Mm-hmm. And I also think we're seeing a very healthy Caitlin Clark for the first time in a while, Jake.
1: Fair.
3: I think that's what's majorly, majorly impacted their 11 wins in the last 15 games.
1: Now, do you want to know what was really keeping me up at night?
3: Do I really want to know? Or, I mean, you're going to tell me anyway, so I don't know why you ask.
1: So I do these games when I can't sleep.
3: Sure.
1: Okay.
3: Car names from A to Z.
1: Yep. Last night, the game that I gave myself was, I've got to think of a pro sports franchise amongst the four major sports from A to Z, but I can't use the same league back to back. Okay?
3: Okay.
1: Now, there's probably one that is so incredibly... Ooh, I just thought of one that's obvious. Hang on, let me...
3: So, what, NFL, NBA, MLB? Is that it, or are you including NHL?
1: NHL as well.
3: Okay.
1: There were a couple of letters that I'm like, I don't know. I couldn't think of anybody. One of them...
3: Huh? Z, for sure.
1: Yeah, I know. There's a Denver Zephyrs, or there was, but they're not around. I mean, that's...
3: Oh, you're right? Even including historically...
1: No, no, well, that was always minor league. Oh, okay. No, Denver Zephyrs might have been hockey. But no, I just mean current. But one of the letters that tripped me up, and it just, see, this is why, thank goodness, I fell asleep. It was because I couldn't sleep that I couldn't think of it. I couldn't think, Eddie, of the letter E.
3: the letter E?
1: Yes, I couldn't think of a franchise. Like, I started out, it was easy right off the top, right?
3: The Eagles?
1: Correct. Eagles eluded me. I had Avalanche. I had Braves. I had, Commanders. But you can't use the same league back-to-back, right?
3: It would have been Diamondbacks and then Eagles.
1: Okay. Falcons. But you can't use Falcons because you just use Eagles, right?
3: No. Flames.
1: Okay. Very good. Giants.
3: Yeah.
1: Right? How about the H? You got an H for me?
3: Hornets.
1: Hornets is what I went with. Thank you. I?
3: The I would be the Islanders.
1: Nicely done. J?
3: J? Well, here's the thing. Is it Blue Jays? So is it B or is it a J?
1: See?
3: I thought you were going to make a joke. Sorry.
1: No.
3: The Jazz.
1: Nice. Go to the NHL for Kraken, right?
3: Yes.
1: Anyway, this is what I did all night. The E is what eluded me. Now, Z also, okay? How about U?
3: U?
1: Uh-huh. You think Utah, but then is there a U that you can squeeze into the equation?
3: I can't think of any. That's off the top of my head.
1: Do you know what's going to happen to you tonight at 3:48 in the morning?
3: What's that?
1: You're going to be sitting there, and all of a sudden one of them's going to hit you, and you're going to go, oh.
3: Nope.
1: Really?
3: I don't think that's going to be the case.
1: Okay. Yesterday, by all account, it was a kind of a give and take, yin and yang. Not terrible. I think the Colts, by all account, did kind of struggle in their one-on-one workouts with New England. I think Drake May was able to kind of throw the ball around and really pick on the Colts secondary, which is surprising, right? Because that's going to be a strength, I think, for Indianapolis. But offensively speaking, it sounds like New England kind of had them limited or handcuffed a little bit until they did the two-minute drills. And then I think, by all account, the Colts fared pretty well, right?
3: Yeah, they did fare pretty well in the two-minute drill. And then I believe in the one-minute drill, you had Daniel Jones marching the offense down the field. I believe he had three straight completions to Tyler Warren, and then Josh Downs scored a touchdown that would have won the game for the Colts in that situation. And then defensively, Cam Bynum had a pick to end practice, if I remember correctly.
1: Correct. I think that's right.
3: Yeah.
1: But that was kind of by the time Bynum had that pick, the storyline and the headlines were already written, though, in the fact that New England had gotten the best of them, right? For the most part, to that point, until those last 2 minutes.
3: Yeah, now, the quarterbacks, played well, Jake. They finished the practice yesterday with 11 straight completions.
1: And Anthony Richardson, we know, will start the preseason game, right?
3: And then it'll flip for game two. Riley Leonard will start against the Atlanta Falcons.
1: Do you think Anthony Richardson, at this point, wants out? Think about that for a second. There's a reason I ask it. I'll explain my inquiry next.
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1: Eddie, right on the spot, would you play this, thinking about the things that keep me awake at night, where I try to just stare at the ceiling and figure things out? I believe we've mentioned this once on the radio.
3: I believe we have.
1: Do you remember the category that this fell under, which was a late night 3:48 staring at the ceiling, brain dropping by me trying to fall asleep?
3: Songs that start with the same letter as the artist?
1: No, great one, though. Does fall into that category.
3: I don't remember.
1: Musical artists who eventually became almost synonymous with a nickname that was derived from a title of their song. Like Madonna is known as the Material Girl, right? Billy Joel is known as the Piano Man. Right?
3: I need to write my own song then.
1: What would you call it?
3: The Goat.
1: No. They have one about you, the teapot song. Do you know that one?
3: Yes. That's not a song anyway.
1: You don't think it's a song?
3: No.
1: Yeah, that's kind of a song. What are the two adjectives that are first used?
3: I'm a little teapot.
1: And then what?
3: I'm not answering.
1: No, I'm just saying. Anthony Richardson, in watching him, I have no reason to believe that Anthony Richardson is a bad teammate, a bad guy, any of that. Naive, for sure. Immature, for sure. The helmet tap was a bad look. That was a bad decision all the way around. But we're past that now, right? But are we? Because sometimes the Material Girl, the Piano Man, sometimes you have that one hit that then defines you. You have that one moment that defines you. And for Anthony Richardson, his career to this point has been defined really by two things. Falling off the back of his foot and completing a 65-yard pass to, I believe it was Alec Pierce as a rookie. And the helmet tap. That's it. And now we're in an offseason where he requested a trade. Where he now says, I haven't even talked to my agent to find out like the update on that. I mean, I understand he's going to say that. But I don't know about you. I don't know about you, John the Architect, or you, Mary the Receptionist, or you, Carl the Landscaper, But if you had gone into your place of employment and said, you know, I'm going to go ahead and put my stuff on LinkedIn. And if, I know that the HR division here has a weird program where you can put in for job transfers. So let me know. I'm kind of tired of living here and I don't like my office manager. And so therefore, I'm going to request a job transfer. I don't know about you, but if you requested that, probably periodically you'd be checking in to find out whether or not there were any nibbles. So for Richardson to say, you know, that basically I haven't checked in on that, that I don't totally believe. But his body language and the things that he is, pardon the pun, dropping the ball on are things that would indicate that he wants out. Maybe not that he's trying. I don't mean that he's trying to sabotage it. I don't mean that Anthony Richardson is saying, I'm going to go in practice today and I'm going to fumble three snaps and I'm going to throw seven passes over the head of the receiver. And then in doing that, they're going to have no choice but to cut me or trade me. And I don't, and the trade part, he's already thrown in that, yes, if you find an offer, I'm up for it. But at this point, knowing that he's already gotten the roster bonus and knowing that he's not going to start, there is part of me that wonders if he's not just saying, I want to be released. I want out. Now, if Anthony Richardson is behind closed doors playing less than par and is showing up at, you know, 8:59 and walking out at 5:01 every day and just going through the motions, the Colts are absolutely going to say and continue to say, we love Anthony. We love Anthony. Anthony's a good kid. He's a great teammate. He's worked hard. Of course they're going to say all that. So he knows, you know what? If they're not going to trade me, if I'm released, then I basically become a free agent and then I can pick the place that is the best for me, the place where I feel I most fit in. Frankly, Minnesota? I mean, Minnesota just started a little teapot, right? Isn't that right?
2: With baby Kai Womoe.
1: Excuse me?
2: Baby Kai Womoe.
1: So the...
2: We got little hands, Kenny Pickett and baby Kai Womoe.
1: Where is Kenny Pickett now? I just saw him. He was just playing. Wait, what game was he just in? Is it Carolina? Is that where he is?
2: Yes. Yeah.
1: Is he in Carolina? Can he pick it in his little hands?
2: Yeah.
1: Okay. Fortunately, not a cold weather city per se. I mean, chilly, I guess, but it's not like there's a run on size 4 isotoners, right? I still think that that would be the most humiliating thing to go through in the combine is if it was blasted everywhere that you have widow hands.
2: Well, that or people knowing that you're physically unable to perform.
1: Well, that's true. Can you imagine both?
2: Oh, gosh. Rough life.
1: Of course, if I guess you're physically unable to perform, the other is kind of obsolete anyway, right?
2: Yeah, I guess that's true.
1: You know, for what it's worth. but nonetheless, I do wonder in watching it, it would make sense and be understandable if Richardson, even if he's not overtly saying, just cut me, his body language, his focus, his energy, all of it seems to imply that he is a guy that realizes that maybe his best course of action moving forward is to be a free agent. It's kind of like the draft. What do I always say about the NBA draft or the NFL draft, either one, but notably the NBA draft? You get into like picks 50 to 55 and you kind of get to a point where you're like, you know what? I may be better off here just not getting drafted and thus being able to pick where it is that I sign that is in most need of what I provide for my long term. And that might be where he is right now. It's not about if I get traded somewhere, I may get traded to a team that, again, wants to use me as their number two or number three or make me a tight end or whatever. Whereas if he is released, he knows, hey, at least I can go somewhere where there is the best opportunity for me.
2: But from the Colts perspective, Jake, how does that benefit them is the question that I have. How does that benefit the Colts? Because
1: by releasing him,
2: they've already paid him.
1: Right.
3: why would you release him at this point if you've already paid him all his bonuses? All you're doing now is paying him just over $1 million. It's essentially the vet minimum.
1: If you need the roster spot. That would be the one thing. If for some reason, you know, Keenan Allen, you realize Alec Pierce is dinged up, whatever it might be, you need the roster spot. That's a guy that if Riley Leonard is your backup, then what are the odds that you're ever going to use your number three quarterback? Well, unless like in the middle of the year, you just decide to bench Matt Ryan and start Sam Ellinger for the rest of the year.
3: Daniel Jones has not played a full season ever in his career.
1: No, that's fair.
3: And
1: but again,
3: Riley Leonard had injury issues in college at Duke and Notre Dame.
1: But Eddie, there's also the Tom Moore thing. If Peyton Manning goes down, we're blanked and we don't practice or prepare for being blanked. Pat Boylan, of course, you know him as the television voice of the Indiana Fever. Big game last night, big performance. Yeah, we can get into the Stephanie White stuff, which I will get into more in depth, especially since the National Weather Service booted us out during that earlier, which I understand. But Pat Boylan joins us next.
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27: All right, stop what you're doing, because I'm about to ruin the image.
1: So the weather's not great out. Is that what we know? But yo, I'm making money. It doesn't look terrible right now, but I know that in the listening or the viewing area, if you will.
3: It might have been flash flood warnings.
1: It did. I will tell you, it rained yesterday. I mean, it was.
3: Oh, yeah. More storms around 3 o'clock today, I think, as well.
1: And again, before we bring on Pat Boylan, because I want to, and I'll get more into this coming up in about 30 minutes. But yesterday, as soon as I got off the air, I was running errands. And I didn't know that it was forecast to storm the way that it did. But there were signs of it. Started getting windy. Temperature dropped pretty dramatically. Sky turned kind of that hue of green. And then it unleashed. And last night, I didn't anticipate Stephanie White to take to the podium and speak with the level of passion that she did. But there were warnings of that storm. Because, you know, as I mentioned, I mean, I've known Stephanie White for a long time, and I have a great deal of respect for her and her optimism and just her personality in general. But she has been speaking to, and I think alluding to, the exhaustion that can come from all of the additional spotlight and speculation that has come with this fever season, with the WNBA, with Caitlin Clark, and I totally understand it. It is a catch-22, because if you are going to enjoy the benefits of having a high-profile player that catapults your league into another sphere, with that comes a lot more nuance. And it came to a head last night. We'll get into that aspect in terms of the away-from-the-court stuff coming up in about 30 minutes. But in terms of what happened on the court and the team itself, joining us now on the Swab Men's 2-in-1 hotline. And this fella, let me tell you, he's got enough swab for two, right, Pat Boylan? I mean, I'm pretty swab myself, but Pat's very swab. Wouldn't you agree, Eddie?
3: I would agree, yes.
1: Joins us now on the program to discuss what happened last night. Pat, let's get into the... And I'll start with this because, you know, we've gone over and I will continue to go over the comments from Stephanie White. But I thought what was telling after the game was when Caitlin Clark said, you know, look, after I talked to Coach White, we were not going to lose that game. And that was emphatically clear by watching the way they came out. I thought in particular offensively, they continue to play at an extremely high level. But defensively is the one area that I think they continue to still work towards. Is there any sign that that gap is closing a little bit in terms of their offensive efficiency and defensive consistency? Is there any chance, or any more so than, say, 2 weeks ago, that those two things are starting to find common ground?
28: Well, I do think you're seeing progress on the defensive end. And the good news is, with this team, I mean, when you watched them last night, I mean, it was a spectacular offensive performance, save the first 5 minutes of the third quarter, and then maybe the final couple minutes of the game when things were in hand. It was a spectacular offensive performance, and you can make a case it was, I don't know, the sixth or seventh best offensive game this team has had in just the last month alone. I mean, they are right now playing at a level that we have never seen in the WNBA from an offensive perspective. And if you look at defensive rating, it's been trending in the right direction slowly but surely, really from early June or so. They're not defensive stalwarts, but they don't need to be. With the offense playing at the level that it is, the defense doesn't need to be top five, in my opinion. Now, that doesn't mean if you're a coach or you're the team or you're the players, you're not striving for that. Of course you are. But when you've got an offense this good, the defense doesn't need to be elite for your team to be elite. And the Fever have won 7 of their last 9. One of those 2 losses, they win 999 times out of 1,000, because you're never going to see a situation again where Kelsey Mitchell misses a free throw and then Caitlin Clark misses 2, and one of those probably puts the game away. I mean, those are 2 of the best free throw shooters in the league. You beat yourself on that night, and, you know, if that goes another direction like it does almost every other time, you've won 8 of your last 9 here. So everything is trending in the right direction. And if you look at Stephanie White coach teams, and this is a conversation that, you know, maybe we've even had on this show, but I've had it with a few people. If you look at her professional teams over the course of her career, this has been the trend. I mean, in 2015, the Fever were 3-6 through 9 games and were in a decisive game 5 to try to win a WNBA championship at the end of that season. They get better as the season goes on. The Fever this year, 5-5 through 10. They're 16-7 over their last 23. And if you get that Vegas game, you're 17-6. I mean, they're playing as well as just about anybody. And they're playing perhaps better than anybody here over the last few weeks. And, you know, the defensive improvement is obviously a significant part of that. The defense can't be a problem, but I mean, we are just watching historic offensive output right now. And it's been fun to watch, and it's led to a lot of victories.
1: Pat, is Kelsey Mitchell, oddly enough, and I mean, think about what I'm about to say here for a split second, because it sounds ludicrous. Is Kelsey Mitchell the most underrated player in the WNBA?
28: Yeah, I think she has been for a long time, in fact. Now, I think she's becoming less of the most underrated player in the WNBA, if that makes some sense. But I think there's no question. I think we're hopefully getting to a point where we stop saying that, or at least putting that, you know, title with her. But part of the reason is, you know, if you look at her career, for a long time, she was the most underrated player in the league because the Fever were really, really struggling. You know, I mean, they had seasons of 6-26 and followed it up with 5-31. And Kelsey Mitchell's out here playing at an all-star level, but you're probably not going to be an all-star on a team that wins 5 or 6 games, and she wasn't. Now, what's happened is she has, of course, become much more well-known over the last few years and with Caitlin Clark's emergence, but she has continued to elevate her game to an even higher level. We're talking from, you know, borderline all-star on those teams that won 5 and 6 games, borderline all-star level play, to now elite. Only a handful of guards have ever done this type of stuff from a scoring perspective. So even though her spotlight has gained significantly, her level of play is now, in my opinion, in the top 5 players in the league. And, you know, I still don't know that she's known at that level that she should be. I mean, I keep using the word historic, but it's amazing to watch what she's done. 17 straight games scoring 20 plus points. And that's something that no guard has ever done. And no guard has ever come close. And the top scorer in the WNBA's history from the guard perspective and just overall

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2: Never seen. They're leading the league in points per game historically, offensive rating, all of it. So, yeah, it's been spectacular to watch and kind of see it all come together and follow that general trend line of, you know, typical Stephanie White coach teams tend to play better in the second half of the season, and I think that's what we're seeing here so far.
3: Pat Boylan is on the Suave Men's 2-1 hotline. Pat, sticking with Kelsey Mitchell real quick, you know, I don't know Kelsey Mitchell. You obviously do. You're around this team. There are some players that over the course of time, eventually, they need to be the straw mixing the drink. Kelsey Mitchell is obviously, as of right now, she has been offensively more nights than not the one mixing the drink in terms of what she is able. But, you know, clearly Caitlin Clark is the one facilitating. And then, you know, you have Cunningham's emergence as a shooter, Aaliyah Boston's emergence as an outside shooter. Is Kelsey Mitchell comfortable being, from a headline, I don't mean from a statistical or from an operational, but from a headline and discussion standpoint, is Kelsey Mitchell comfortable being in that wing?
2: Yeah, you know, I'm glad you brought it up because it's actually something that I was thinking about last night. The game was on ESPN, so I typically, in that type of situation, if it's at home, I go to the game and I watch it, and you just watch it from a different frame of mind when you're not calling it. And kind of watching Kelsey Mitchell, you know, just go through the array of moves and at times just dominate the game and play with such confidence, it really struck me because when the Fever drafted her in 2018, I mean, she was shy. She didn't want the camera on her. She was not a confident player. Now, she had these absolute spurts of brilliant play that made you think, okay, maybe one day this could be an all-star caliber guard. But watching her just kind of performance on the floor and watching how she handles herself, it is maybe the biggest confidence 180 that I have ever seen from an athlete. And it's amazing to watch her right now and think back to 2018 and think back to 2019. And she really started to take off in 2020 in the bubble season. But to look at what she's capable of doing now and the way she attacks it with such confidence and to think back to early in her career, it's a remarkable change because she's always been extremely talented. But it's, to me, the big difference that has allowed her game to continue to jump tiers over the course of her career. It's been that confidence level. And there are times where, you know, there are a couple times in the game last night where Caitlin Clark was actually open for a three and Kelsey Mitchell had the ball on the other side of the floor. And you don't get Caitlin Clark open for a three that often, but Mitchell was able to make a play and get to the rim and get an easy layup because she had a one-on-one matchup with her defender, where right now, if you're guarding her one-on-one, it's almost always a lost cause. So I have just been so impressed with watching her mentality and how she has attacked the game. Because frankly, if you would have said, okay, 2 years into Kelsey Mitchell's career, how would you describe her? Well, like many young players, I would have said talented, but inconsistent. And you watch her now, and she's putting together the most consistent stretch of scoring in the history of the WNBA for a guard, and it's quite a transformation to watch.
3: When you look, Pat Boylan is my guest here. Pat, Caitlin Clark is, I don't need to run down the resume for people here, okay? They know it. Was Caitlin Clark, though, I think any player when they get into the league, whether it be the NBA, the NFL, Major League Baseball, whatever it may be, there is the adjustment of speed, timing, all of those things. Was Caitlin Clark naive or immature to the understanding of all of the noise? And is she, I think now she's aware, right? But has that had to be an adjustment, not just for the franchise, but for her?
2: Well,

0: From an on the court perspective, you know, her rookie year, there was a lot of noise and she was first all team WNBA at the end of the season. She was rookie of the year, should have been unanimous. So, you know, her rookie season, she played like a top five player. So I think she's always been just beyond adept and impressive at handling all of the noise, and everything that she says is always the right thing, which is just simply remarkable for somebody that is in their early 20s, like she is, and she has been, you know, in her first three seasons here, and obviously years one and three, where she's been on the floor a lot. I don't know how anybody could have ever predicted the noise level or the angles that some of the noise is coming from. So I wouldn't call it naive. I would call it some of that just impossible to predict. That said, I mean, I'm not saying she's the only athlete in the history of sports to be able to handle it at this level. You know, I think there was a great quarterback for the Colts that, you know, you could probably put on this level as well. But at least in terms of athletes that I've had the good fortune to be around regularly, she's as good as I've ever seen at handling all of this. It's remarkable because, you know, talent doesn't pick the person necessarily at all, frankly. But the person that goes along with this talent level is so uniquely skilled at handling all of this that it's really the perfect storm. Now, it's a storm that in some ways you wish didn't need to exist at this level. Like some of the noise and the angles and the reason that there are noise sometimes. I mean, I always think back to her rookie year. We were in Seattle at a shoot around and she talked about how she had to delete the news app on her phone because she's trying to block out all the noise. But even having the news app simply on her phone was, you know, she would see a news notification that she was involved in. And if you think about it at that level, it's actually a little bit depressing. But her ability to handle the noise is one of very few, I think, professional athletes out there today. And that doesn't mean it's not hard. That doesn't mean, you know, she might not have moments where it really challenges her. And those, of course, come away from a microphone and away from the floor. But the fact that she is the person behind this skill set, I think the WNBA, the Indiana Fever are also fortunate for it because it's spectacular what she's capable of handling and the way that she handles it. Especially for somebody at her age.
1: By the way, are you playing in Tyrese Halliburton's celebrity softball game?
0: You know, I am not. I did play a couple of years before the thing, you know, kind of went to an end. But I don't know exactly the format and all of that. There was he was going to talk at 12. I think now he's talking at 2. So maybe there will be more information as it relates to that. But, you know, I'm not sure I would be a high draft pick anyway.
1: I'd like a let's come over this real quick, Pat. Eddie, feel free to chime in. If we were going to do, Derek Schultz had a really good idea several years ago. I think Derek was upset because we were not invited. He actually, it was kind of embarrassing. He begged and pleaded our way into one of those. It was the Paul George, and maybe that might have been the reason Paul George. You know, it all came to an end, and Derek finagled us in. But Derek decided that he was going to come up with an Indianapolis D-list celebrity wiffle ball tournament in the Shell parking lot in Broderpool. If we were going to reenact this idea, do you have, Pat, any suggestions for what D-list celebrities we might be able to get?
0: Well, I'll sign up for you if I make the level of D. Actually, not to potentially embarrass myself here, because while a lot of high schoolers were doing much cooler things, I spent most of my high school summers actually playing wiffle ball in a friend's backyard, and we actually competed in tournaments around the area. So, nuance here.
1: So you'd be
0: I don't know that I'd be a high draft pick for the softball league, but wiffle ball, you want me on your team?
1: Yeah, but here's the thing: you're elevated beyond D-list celebrity, though. You know what I mean?
0: I don't know. If you told me I was D-list, I would have said, yeah, that probably checks out.
1: I think, okay, Mark Dykton. Mark Dykton's a D-lister, isn't it, Eddie? Would that be fair?
2: He's an F-lister.
1: Okay, let's see.
2: You know, with all that PTO he takes, I don't know if he can make it on the list. He's never around.
1: Is Jeff Gorman still around? We could probably get him. Let's see. Casey Valle?
2: You got to get Joey Molinaro.
1: Casey, yeah, but those guys are – Casey and – I mean, Casey's the coordinator of all things radio, that's so true. He's at least C or B-lister. Joey Molinaro's well beyond. You know what I mean? I mean, he's doing all the Purdue stuff now, right? So he's A or B. I mean, there's got to be – that. Peter Francis Geraci, is he a local fella, Pat? Do we know?
0: I know the name, but I have no idea.
1: Okay. I think he's got to be in the, and then one of those Keller and Keller guys, because they mean business. If you want to get them, they'd be okay. I think, right? One of those guys, the guy that points at the camera, he'd be okay. No other suggestions here. Nobody. You guys got nothing?
0: This is perilous ground to tread on, because anybody that you list in here, probably feels like they're higher than D-list.
1: Oh, so wait, Eddie White. I mean, he's got two D's in his name, for crying out loud. Eddie White. Okay. Eddie's on my list, right? I'm a D-lister. I know this, right? I mean, that's the thing. Like, I'm like, this is, let's celebrate our own lack of oomph, right? I mean, that's the whole thing that we're doing here.
0: Listen, I'm in. I'll play wiffle ball. I would be happy to be in the D-list club if you're in it.
1: Okay. Michael Young, the track dude, I could probably get Michael to rope him in. He's a D-lister. Okay, all right. I got some names written down. We'll come up with some other ideas. I'll have people text me ideas as well. Pat, we'll let you know when we're having our D-list wiffle ball Derek Schultz tournament. All right.
0: It should have Derek Schultz in the title, though. Yeah, I like that.
1: Yeah. Derek's an E-lister, but yes, I mean, I would agree. All right. Appreciate it, Pat.
0: Thanks, Jake.
1: All right. Pat Boylan joining us on the program. Let's see if I could probably get Derek to chime in here on this. Several people, I need some suggestions. Eddie, you have no other suggestions on who would be good for this?
2: No.
1: I mean, there's not a name that comes to mind, nothing?
2: No.
1: Your buddy Alec?
2: No.
1: I think your buddy Alec could participate. I mean, JMV's, you know, he's an A-lister, right? So he ain't going to play. Bowen, I have B-lister, so Kevin's not going to play. James Boyd's an A-lister. He's with The Athletic now. I think Derek's fair to get in on it. Hiblin would probably be decent. I think Derek's going to call in here, by the way. And this is where I tell Derek to call in, and he writes back, what's the hotline? Just call the main number. I mean, if that tells you what sort of a Derek thinks that he's beyond a D-lister if he thinks that he's going to call in on the hotline, right? So we'll see if Derek can call in. But I think, Derek, we might have to revamp this. Like, I think it's, you know, the Macho Mike. Macho Mike's probably down for it. He'd be good. The Watson's girl, I think we had commitment from the Watson's girl the last time that we were putting this together. I think she was totally on board with it. But if Tyrese Halliburton is doing his softball game and he is doing his press dealio to announce that later today, then, yeah, see right here, Jake, can you find Jennifer the Watson's girl for the wiffle ball game? We had the Watson's girl confirmed for our D-list celebrity wiffle ball game the last time that we came through with this, and then seemingly, I don't know what happened. We need to ask Derek what happened with the wiffle ball game itself. But we'll see if we can get a hold of him. I assume that this means Eddie, despite me telling him to call the regular line, he did not do so.
2: I texted him. He said, give me 30 seconds.
1: What has he got to put his hair together? What's he got
2: to
1: do?
2: You know, here? I wonder if he had to like run into like his like closet or something to get the scroll. He's probably got like a scroll of names ready to go for this.
1: Oh, I mean, he doesn't even know. He has no idea what we're talking about right now because, you know, he's not listening to the program. But I'm telling you, like, I think Derek had, he had a down payment on the venue. He had the whole thing put together. Literally had the whole thing put together. And was ready to go with it. And then I don't, you know, it might have been that we got laid off. That might have been what happened before the actual softball game came to fruition. We'll come back with it. And I have my thoughts on what took place last night at Gainbridge Fieldhouse. I want to get back into what the National Weather Service bumped me out for earlier. We'll rehash next.
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16: Sure, it's the preseason. 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The score doesn't count. Tell that to the guys fighting for a roster spot. 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And tell that to the Colts and Patriots who are spending Tuesday and Wednesday in Foxborough reminding each other why they're not friends. Thursday's pregame at 4:30, kickoff at 7:30 on the home of the Colts. 93.5 and 107.5, The Fan. on 93.5 and 107.5 The Fan.
1: Rather horrifically, when I asked Eddie to get a hold of Derek, he not only played this terrible song, but he then put it on Zoom, which is even more horrific. We had Derek for a second. I don't know if we lost him, but Derek Schultz joining us now. He's biting his lip listening to this song. Okay, Derek, I want to know about this. What year, we were just talking about Tyrese Halliburton has his softball game. They're going to announce that, the specifics of it later today. He's doing a big deal about it. When did you come up with the D-list celebrity softball game?
7: Oh, man. Wow. That's a deep cut. 2015?
1: Okay. Do you recall the guest list? Because I'm thinking about revamping this. I mean, it's your idea, so I don't want to rip up your idea.
7: Yeah,
1: here,
7: thanks. The Watsons girl?
1: Yep. And she was confirmed, right?
7: She was confirmed.
1: Yep.
7: Peter Francis Geraci.
1: Yep. Did you get a hold of him?
7: Was not able to get a hold of him, surprisingly, despite the fact that they put their phone number on the billboards all over town. Man, who else would have been? Those are the first two that come to mind. I did a song about it, or not a song about it. I did a commercial spot about it. And we were going to play the game at the abandoned Shell station at Broad Ripple Avenue and College. Basically, right, which is now a Fresh Time and a giant apartment complex. But that's how long ago this was.
1: Okay,
7: remember, so there was just a Shell station that was just sitting there.
1: So if we want to bring this back, do you have ideas on who we could get today, like now?
7: D-list?
1: Yeah.
7: It's tougher for me because I pretty much roll, not exclusively A, but I roll A and B-list. okay, that's my social circle. But yeah, C and D-list, I can ask some other people beneath me. That came off the wrong way, but yeah, I could probably turn over some stones and see who we could find.
1: Well, yeah, but I mean, like, you have no ideas off the top of your head. You had this, you had your invite list forever there.
7: man, somebody, you know, one of the spots that you just played, you know, Big Lou is just like you. He has meds too. I wonder if Big Lou, is he local or is that a national person? Big, I mean, Lou. Maybe we could get Big Lou.
1: Put down Big Lou. Okay.
7: That's a spot that's been around for a
1: Will
7: long
1: Carroll?
7: Time.
1: What's Will Carroll doing? We can get him, right?
7: Oh, Will's higher than D-list.
1: Yeah, but
7: Will's written books, for God's sake.
1: Yeah, I mean, he's B, but I mean, it's kind of
7: what about different. Do you remember there was a dude that came here? He could not have been here for more than 3 or 4 months. I think he was with, yeah, he was with the 59 cluster. I'm not sure if they had CBS at that point, but no one really liked him, and he came in and he, like, kind of tried to big time Hagen. I forget what his name is. Do you know who I'm talking about?
1: Oh yeah, he was the guy that I think his first day on the air, he said, like, don't get used to seeing me, I'll be in Chicago soon or something like that.
7: Yeah. And in his defense, I think he did eventually get to Chicago.
1: Right. Mike something, is that right?
7: Yeah, it was okay. Something, it was something generic. Mikey Jones or Mike Smith or something like that. I don't remember. No one liked him.
1: Mikey that no one likes.
7: Yeah.
1: Is that right?
7: So he's opposite
1: of life serial guy. Well, I mean, you know, you, like, you had a whole list. What was your previous list?
7: I know, but you're, like, really putting me on the spot here. I pushed off a work call to do this interview. I didn't know. I had no context for why you were calling and why you needed me on the show. So I have to, like, dive into the archives to find out who else was on there. I'm pretty sure Travis Diener was on there.
1: Okay.
7: Not now bad. That I think about it, former Pacers, great. Travis Diener.
1: Okay. There's got to be like some former IU or Purdue players, right, that would participate in our D-list celebrity wiffle ball game. Pat Boylan apparently is a proficient wiffle baller.
7: Who was the – oh, really? I didn't know that. Who was the Tom Crean player that hit somebody with his car or something? Do you remember what I'm talking about when they had all of
2: the
7: those
2: Jeremy
7: player
2: Hollowell?
7: Issues?
1: No.
7: It was that era, Eddie, but it was not him. It was the kid that went to, he was from the Northeast. Holt or something was his last name, I want to say.
1: Eli Holtman?
7: Emmett Holt?
1: Is it Eli Holtman?
7: No, that's Eli Holman.
1: Okay.
7: There was a guy, and there was some sort of a parking lot incident where somebody got hit
1: Warren
7: by a car.
1: Central. Was it, I always get this confused. Was it Devin Davis? No.
7: Devin Dumas was from Decatur Central.
1: Yeah, he got in legal trouble.
2: Yeah,
7: that was like serious stuff. This was more of just like a misdemeanor. I think they were screwing around,
1: kids horsing around. What was the kid's name from?
7: Thing.
1: Somebody
2: Emmett Holt.
7: Emmett Holt sounds Emmett Holt. Right. Yeah, did I say Elliot? Yeah.
1: Emmett Holt sounds right. What? Why him? It's going to be in a parking lot, Derek. We got to be careful here, right?
7: Yeah, that's right. I mean, we'll have him sign a waiver before he participates.
1: Okay. So Pat Boylan claims to be a proficient wiffle baller. You obviously are not up to speed on this at all. I thought you'd be more prepared for our interview here, but you know,
7: I'm sorry. Yeah. You know, it's weird now because like, you know, TV commercials and things like that. That stuff's just kind of not as prominent. I feel like I'm not as much of a TV watcher as I was then to be able to pick up on some of these things.
1: Okay. I mean, here I was.
7: Who's the dude that wears all like the license plates and the wrestling gear?
1: The Colt Superfan.
7: He would fit, right? He'd fit in this. I'm sure he would do it.
1: Seth DeFlow? Can we get Seth DeFlow involved, do you think?
7: He might be above D-list now, man. Seth's got a big following. But yeah, I bet Seth's such a nice dude that I bet he would do it. Yeah, that's a good one.
1: Naptown Seth.
7: Naptown Seth doesn't like me.
1: Really?
7: I don't
1: think. What else do I have in common with him?
7: Yeah, that might be a Jake invite. I don't think Seth likes me for some reason.
1: For what
7: reason? That might be a social media beef from like 10 years ago. I don't know.
1: Okay. Yeah, I used to get a lot.
7: It always stands out when somebody does, since I'm so universally beloved, so it always stands out when someone doesn't like me.
1: Hardly.
7: So there might be something wrong with that person. I don't know.
1: By the way, I listed Eddie.
7: Why wouldn't you like me?
1: The other day, Derek, I told Eddie that he's stout. Do you consider that to be a compliment or like a slight?
7: Oh, did he take it as a, like a fat joke type thing?
2: No, he called me a fire hydrant.
7: I've not heard anybody compared to a fire hydrant in a complimentary way. Totally honest there.
1: But what is the fire
7: stout
1: hydrant?
7: Stout doesn't strike me as negative.
1: Right.
7: Necessarily.
1: Right. I would say it's positive. This, by the way, from Ryan at Surfside. Do you happen to have the breaking news sounder, Eddie? Derek's revamp of the D-list celebrity softball tournament now has an official beverage. Surfside says they're in. They'll supply beverages. Derek,
7: let's go.
1: Yeah.
7: I'll get down with this. Surfside is great.
1: My buddy Billy Lewis with the best suggestion of all. Slotic. Do you know who Slotic is, Derek?
7: Slotic?
1: He's perfect for this. Billy Lewis with the Ring It Up.
2: Is he the halftime guy?
1: Yeah, Slotic is the guy that stacks the plastic chairs and wears the tutu that's too small on him.
7: Oh, it is. Has anybody told him it's too small?
1: I don't know. He gave
7: has anyone said anything?
1: He gave me five once and he has sweaty hands. I mean, understandable. Yeah. He's stacking those chairs, right? I mean, that's a heavy workload that he's doing.
7: The kind of people that do the halftime contests are perfect for an event like this. Like that's the exact target of what we're going
1: for. How about the Simon Says guy?
7: Simon Says, okay. Yeah. Simon Says guy,
1: works. He's above.
2: Apparently, there was a really, really good halftime act last night. There was like these big, they're like, they use them in like weights, or not in weights, but like in therapy to have you like balance on them. Like they're like Bosu balls, but like I don't know, people
1: the big plastic ball things.
2: Yes.
1: Yes.
2: And somebody was standing on top of it and they were balancing stuff on top of their head.
1: The guy that balances the ladder, right? The fella that balances crap all over his forehead, you know what I'm talking about, Eddie? Or Derek, he does, like, you know what I'm talking about. He does ladders and chairs and bicycles on his forehead.
7: Oh, yeah, that guy. That guy's crazy. Yeah.
1: That guy's not bad.
7: He might be above D-list.
1: What? Apparently, according to you, everyone's above D-list.
7: Well, if you're very skilled that way, then you're probably above that list.
1: Not still around. I don't believe.
7: Are we ready and... We may never be ready for this, and this is provocative, a thought that I just had, but maybe like Ryan Grigson's reintroduction to Indianapolis could be a D-list celebrity wiffle ball. No?
1: Derek.
7: That idea balloon, is that getting shot down?
1: He's like an assistant general manager in the National Football League.
7: No, I understand, like, from a prominent standpoint, he would be above that, but I'm trying to think of, like, an entry level, hey, welcome back, let's see how the reaction goes here.
1: You believe that somebody that's in need of good PR, that their definition of good PR would be to participate in your celebrity D-list softball game?
7: Yes, I think that would be, like, the training wheels on the bicycle to pedal your way back into the arms of Indianapolis fans.
1: Okay.
7: Yes.
1: I told you last night you're getting bougie, but it's never been more true than now. Just so.
7: I'm trying to help it.
1: Yeah.
7: I think there should come a time everyone should be forgiven and forgotten at some point, right?
1: Okay.
7: Everyone deserves that.
1: All right. Well, I'm glad to see that you're at home and busy today. Thank you for participating.
7: Anytime, pal. Give me a call later like you always do. We'll do a post-show recap.
1: Okay. That's I'm going to list that as unlikely. When we come back, we talk a lot about the quarterback situation for the Colts, not so much now as we did at one time, but there are other programs, franchises, teams around Central Indiana that there are question marks about, and in a good way, not a bad way, battles for the quarterback and other such things. Friend of the program who's got a team up in Muncie that is ready to take on the Buckeyes. The head coach of Ball State joins us next.
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0: You know, do you think Mike Yurimovich, when he's not preparing for his second season as the head coach for the Ball State Football Cardinals, do you think he's a guy that actually rocks out to some KISS from time to time, Eddie?
1: That's a great question. You know, I called Mick Tidrow, who does pregame, of course, for the Fever Radio Network, and he is the voice of Ball State for everything. I was like, hey, you know, typically we like to play songs for guests that they like, that get them ready, get them hyped, get them prepared just to be let down by your questions. And I was like, do you know what a good question or a good song would be for Coach U, Mike Yurimovich? He goes, you know what? I actually don't know. Have Jake ask for me, please.
0: Really?
1: Yes.
0: Well, great minds thinking alike. Do we have Coach, by the way? He joins us now. Yeah, on the Schwab Men's 2-in-1 hotline. And I got to tell you, Coach, and I say this to some of our guests, but it's never been truer than for you. You are, in fact, suave enough for two men, even though you're just one, right? I mean, that much we know. Isn't that right? Okay. Sure. I want to know this. If Eddie had called you before we patched you through here on the Zoom and here on the YouTube and on the radio station, if Eddie had said, all right, Coach, you get to pick the band and pick the song, your walk-up song to bring you on, who are you going with?
2: Right now I'm into Mumford and Sons a bunch.
0: Okay.
2: So probably Prize Fighter. But I like Metallica, AC/DC, any of that, but Mumford and Sons right now.
0: That's kind of a contrast. You know what's funny, though? So Metallica, when they first hit the scene, you remember when Metallica first hit the scene, it was like, whoa, man, this is like thrash metal. And then, like, eventually you're just like, yeah, it's like kind of like pop rock. You know what I mean?
2: Yeah, now it's not like that at all. I agree.
0: Right.
2: At the time it was, but we're old enough to remember that.
0: But again, part of, you know, greatness from Metallica, greatness for that matter, AC/DC. Part of longevity is adjustment and figuring out, you know, what's going to work from one year to the next. Same is true, obviously, within football. You've been a head coach for, you know, a dozen years. You're in your second in Muncie. When you look at a year ago in year one and where you are now setting for year number two, before we get into personnel itself, what things did you learn both about your program, but also maybe about yourself that needed to be tweaked from last year to this?
2: As far as the program goes, you know, the biggest change for this year and as opposed to last year is the one transfer portal window. You know, we had 18 new players show up last year after spring practice. We had guys that were projected starters leave after spring ball and a bunch of guys that came in start. And you only have June and July with them and you're in training camp and you're getting ready to play. You know, this year, our whole roster was here in January. So we've had this whole time with our team. So that's been a big change just, you know, program wise. And then personally, just the second year, you know, you are set. It's not just the football games and that's whatever we're judged on, winning and losing, but you have to get your training room right. You have to get your equipment room right. You have to get your academics right. You got to work on travel for the first time with all of the processes with that, with our operations people, recruiting. You know, we got started last year, December 5th. So most of the high school class was signed. So this was the first real high school class that we recruited for the entire cycle. So, you know, and we're the only staff in the MAC that has every coach back. Which is a huge deal, you know, to not have transition at your position coaches. So, you know, I like where we're at right now from a roster standpoint. We're much deeper and faster than last year. And obviously staff continuity is a big deal.
0: Let's begin with the quarterback position. Your roster in general, Coach, what I like about it, and I think there's probably an art of this blend, but you seem to have a nice blend of, you know, to your point, veteran guys that are transfers that have played elsewhere and have a little seasoning under the belt, and young guys, including some redshirt freshmen that have been in the program. But let's start at quarterback. Where do things stand right now in terms of who will be taking the primary snaps?
2: Yeah, we just got off the field from our first scrimmage of the camp about a half hour ago, and Keldrick Luster and Tyler Mazzell are both battling it out. They've both done a really good job. They're both getting equal reps with the ones, and you know, I've been through this many times. I don't put a date on it when we want to declare a starter by. It might be 5 practices from now. It might be 15 practices from now. It's just a matter of if one of the guys separate from the other one. And they're both helping each other along. They're both encouraging each other, which is what you want when you got a position battle, because it doesn't always go that way. But we'll see how the next few practices go. And we're always evaluating everything, obviously. But we have an off day tomorrow for the players. They won't be on the practice field. So our staff will rewatch everything from the first 6 and then get ready for 7, 8, and 9.
0: Luster is, when I talk about transfers, he's one of them, right? If I'm not mistaken,
2: yes, SMU, both of them are.
0: SMU, yep. Texas State, right? Yep. Let's begin with him. What do you like about him? What do you like about what you see?
2: You know, he's got a really strong arm. He's been at, like you said, he was at SMU, was the backup there, and then was at Texas State. So he's been around football a bunch. He's faster than you think he is. He's built. He's 235, 340 pounds. He can throw the football. Does a real nice job of moving and making plays when the pocket breaks down. And Tyler's a kid that played a ton of football last year at Concord. Was also at Wake Forest on scholarship at one time. And he's an athlete, man. He's state champion in high school. He's like a gym rat. He loves football, super intelligent, does everything right. I mean, it's been fun to watch those two compete.
0: I ask this question a lot, Coach. Mike Yurimovich is my guest, the head coach of the Ball State Football Cardinals. But I'm curious of this, especially when you're in year two of a program and you're still trying to build, right? And you're trying to establish a culture and an identity. Do you find that it is, from a coaching standpoint, I guess the smarter play to recruit to a specific style that you want or to create style based on who you've been able to recruit?
2: So that's a great question, actually. We recruit to what we want to be, and that's a physical, disciplined football team. We're a four-down front on defense. Offensively, we'll have one or two tight ends on the field at once. And so I really see that as two ways. You recruit to what you're trying to develop, to what you see yourself being one day, but you can't give a playbook to your offense and say, this is what we are. It's our job, and I call the plays on offense. It's my job to get our best players the ball. So we'll look much different this year than we did last year because we are a lot more talented at certain positions that we went out and got some help in the portal and developed our high school guys. So, you know, I think when you got your team in there in January, you're looking at what is this running back good at? What routes are our quarterbacks good at throwing? What can our O-line block? And same is true on defense. So you're trying to build to what you want to look like, but you have to adapt to the personnel that you have. It starts with getting your best players the ball offensively and letting your guys on defense be put in positions that they can make plays.
0: By the way, Eddie, did you feel a slight breeze all of a sudden?
1: I mean, I felt a huge breeze yesterday, but not comparable to the one I just got in here in the studio.
0: No question about it. Oh, listen to that. Sounds as though our friend Robin the Genie has entered the studio. That is correct, yes. Robin, it's always good to see you. Well, you know, I recently moved to the Anderson area, and I've been following Ball State. I have a question for the coach. Oh, okay. Coach, are you up for a question from Robin the Genie, who's an occasional visitor?
2: Go for it, Genie.
0: Okay.
2: Hope I can answer it.
3: Coach, I bought my season tickets for Ball State this year, but as a genie, I have the ability to change any one thing for a coach. My question is, what one area would you most want me, Robin the Genie, to put my powers on because it's the area that is still of the most concern for you as the head coach for Ball State?
2: Well, I appreciate you getting your tickets. We were 4-1 at home last year. We're hoping to do a little better than that this year and be 5-0. If you could grant me one wish, just give me $25 million in NIL.
3: Yeah. Listen, I'm a genie, not necessarily a fundraiser.
0: Yeah, so that, we understand. And Robin owes a couple people $1 million, if I'm not mistaken, right, Eddie? So
1: yeah, at this rate, you may be close
0: to
1: 20.
0: We did not discuss such things. Okay, sorry, Robin. Yeah, that's in – listen, Coach, that's – it's a great answer by you, and I'll tell you why, and I'm curious of this. And I know you probably can't get into the specifics, but the MAC, I've always felt the MAC, and I would say the MoVal in basketball, both of them I think are just such well-coached leagues. And you have players that you have this mix, right, between guys that are using it to try to springboard to go elsewhere or guys that maybe chased the money initially, went to a place where there was an opportunity for them, and now they've got to come back and they want to play the game of football, right? But in terms of the balance of that NIL, where does Ball State rank within the MAC? Do you kind of find that you are, along with your peers within that league, all kind of battling the same way, or does somebody have, say, a way head start with it?
2: Well, you're right about the MAC. From top to bottom, it's the most competitive conference in college football. In my opinion, the separation from what the top team have to the bottom teams have in terms of facilities and money is as close as any other league in the country. You know, you look at some of the other leagues, the disparage here, the difference between the top spender and the bottom spender, it's not as big in the MAC. And we're competitive right now. You always want more money. You always want more things. We have enough to compete right now. And our biggest job is to be able to develop these guys and retain them for that extra year. You know, if someone wants to go, if Notre Dame's going to come and try to make somebody a starter, I understand that, but we got to get to the point where we're developing guys and being able to retain them for one more year and have them come back and be a great player. But you are right about the MAC. It's a mix of both. It's guys that are developing, and some of them are leaving to go to the Big Ten, and it's guys that are leaving the Big Ten to get an opportunity to play. And it's extremely well coached, and it's extremely competitive. Half the games in our league last year were decided by a touchdown or less. So you got to be ready every Saturday or Tuesday or Thursday, whenever you're playing.
0: Thursday night maction, baby. It's always good.
2: Like, nothing better.
0: Every game is like 57-55, seemingly.
2: Nothing better than maction.
0: You guys start, you know, the big one at Ohio State, then you get Stony Brook, and then you go one that I find interesting. You go to Liberty, because, and then, you know, you really get into the MAC play there. But Liberty's a program, to me, going on the road for that, I think that's a pretty good test for you guys, right?
2: It's a great test.
0: Right. I mean, do you get into yet, like, those sorts of things, or is it, hey, right now we just got to get set for Columbus on September 5th?
2: They're not too far away removed from being in the playoffs. I mean, that's a good program. You know, we right now, all we're worried about is Ball State. We spent time as a staff in June and July getting ready for our first four games. That's just what you do in college football. You spend a week on each one of them, and you research them, and you get ready. I got my calendar right here, 13 days, we'll start working on Ohio State and go from there. But right now, it's about developing our team and getting our stuff installed in all three phases of the game and getting ourselves better. We won't worry about any opponent, whether it's the first one or the last one, until we get about 10 days out from the Ohio State game.
0: Everything gets underway September 5th with Ohio State. Then it is September 12th, I believe, is the home opener. BallStateSports.com, where you can get your tickets. It is a – listen, folks, from the northeast side of Indy to the stadium, you're looking at 50 minutes, maybe an hour with traffic, but a great opportunity to go up. I always say also, if you've got young kids, it's a great family atmosphere to go up, watch Division I athletics, and see great football, competitive football within the MAC, and everything getting underway on the road against Ohio State September 5th. Coach, I appreciate it. I will try to shake a couple dollars out of Robin the Genie. He's a little flaky, but we'll do what we can.
2: Let's see if we can get that done. I appreciate you guys having me on, man. Have a great day.
0: I appreciate it. Mike Yurimovich joining us, the head coach of the Ball State Football Cardinals. We come back. Yesterday, it was, speaking of football, we need to get kind of a breakdown on how things looked for the Colts in their one-on-ones with New England. Joel A. Erickson, Indy Star, going to join us from out east. And I want to get back into kind of the backstory, I think, of what we saw finally fester over last night. And I'm going to rehash what I talked about at the top of the show. But Joel A. Erickson joins us other side.
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23: All right, stop what you're doing, because I'm about to ruin the image and the style.
0: Last night at Gainbridge Fieldhouse, I'm sure not only did you see that the Fever got a big win, but The big story of the day, and we are going to get back into it. As a matter of fact, about 25 minutes from now, I'm going to, I thought, and I don't know what this says, right? But we can ask Joel A. Erickson. I'll ask Joel his input on this, because he's a smart fella, and he went to Missouri, and that's like the number one journalism school. And the best thing about Missouri being the number one journalism school is, unlike the folks at Syracuse, they don't immediately tell you that they went to the number one journalism school. If you meet anybody from Syracuse, the first thing they tell you is, you know, I went to Syracuse. No, I'm aware. That's the number one broadcast school. Okay, great. So, Joel, you tell me what I should make of this. Last night, with everything that took place with the Fever game and, you know, Stephanie White and all of those things, and it does require, I know this will shock you, Joel, but a lot of what I do is, shall we say, off the cuff, and which is also problematic because I wear short sleeves. So that in itself is a disaster. But I actually, for one of the first and few times in my life, just made notations of points that I wanted to address. And spent the better part in a very like careful terminology, the better part of the beginning of the show today, going over my assessment of what took place last night, and got done and was rather proud of the work that I did. And then my mom texted me and said, hi, Jake, it's Mom. The National Weather Service was doing a flood warning for your entire first segment. So no one heard it. Now, should I, Joel, should I read into that? Do I just rehash that again coming up here in a few minutes without the, I mean, and I'm all for the importance of letting people know if weather's bad, but was that a sign from the radio gods, do you believe?
19: No, I think they're telling you to use it again, because then you get to fill
9: minutes that you would have had to otherwise fill with something, you know, now, more off the cuff.
0: Now, Joe, listen. I don't know what kind of flub you guys are just putting on the newspaper just to fill up space, but every single thing we do here is with very calculated measure, right? I mean, you know, we ain't running Tank McNamara just to fill spots, okay? I mean, we're, you know, we're down to an exact science here. I mean, it's not like discussion of the beer fairy is by some sort of design in order just to fill time, you know? Okay, so you are in an undisclosed location in a hotel because the Colts and Patriots had their scrimmages beginning, or their practices, joint practices beginning yesterday. Do we find you right now in Rhode Island or Massachusetts?
9: I am in Rhode Island.
0: Yes.
9: From my Courtyard Marriott window, I can see the Rhode Island State Capitol.
0: Listen, I've stayed in that exact hotel you're in, Providence. Okay. Providence is honestly the most underrated city in the country. Rhode Island might be the most underrated state in the country. Brown University is awesome. Providence College is fascinating because it's literally like, it's tiny, right? And I don't know what it says, but when I went there, I went to go find Austin Crozier's picture for him in the Hall of Fame, and it was actually being stored behind a stack of chairs. But would you agree Providence is awesome?
9: Providence is great. Like, yeah. There's all these, like, cool old architecture buildings and churches and stuff. Like, there's a river walk. I walked the river walk last night on the way to dinner. Like, it's, I haven't even gotten the water, whatever. I saw it earlier when I went to get coffee. There's a whole another area I haven't even been to yet.
0: You know, one thing, and I promise we'll get to the Colts here in a second, and it's going to sound weird, and I'm being totally serious when I say this, but if you are familiar with one of the more terrible tragedies in Providence, was when I was working in television, and that it was a huge news story, but the station fire, that was a nightclub, and the band Great White was playing, and they had a fire, and unfortunately, like, over 100 people perished in it. This was in the 2006, maybe. And the location where the club was, they turned it into a memorial for all of those folks, and it is the most tastefully done, moving, I know that that's weird to say, but it is such a tastefully done memorial that I almost feel like it is the duty of anybody who visits Providence to go and see it, because it pays great respects to all of those folks, many of which are like roughly my age, so maybe it connected with me, but it was really, really, really well done. But Providence is a beautiful city. Yesterday, in terms of, we'll go like good, bad, and the ugly for the Colts. Yesterday, what you saw in terms of their workouts with New England, we'll begin with good. What was the good aspect?
9: Tyler Warren is great. Tyler Warren is great at football. It doesn't even really seem to matter if you're covering him. He finds a way to make the catch. He was, when they did their 2-minute drill at the end, that was sort of the big, you know, finish to the practice. Daniel Jones completed 3 passes, Tyler Warren. And then the other good, Josh Downs versus Marcus Jones was very fun all day long. The Patriots slot corner. It ended with Downs catching a touchdown pass and then getting a taunting penalty from the referees, for a little bit of a trash talk. I, you know, some people I know don't like it, but I thought in that practice setting, those two kind of jawing back and forth was really fun. So that was the good, was those two players.
0: Joel A. Erickson, by the way, is our guest. He's on the Swab Men's 2-in-1 hotline. He is in Providence, but of course it is in, I assume, Foxborough is where they're doing the practices, right? Yes. But the, you know, May is such an accurate passer, I think, at least in my opinion. And so there's precision there in terms of the passing game for New England. How did that test the corners and the defensive backfield for the Colts, and how did it look?
9: Yeah, well, so Mooney Ward isn't here. He hurt his back last week, and they revealed yesterday that he stayed back in Indianapolis to do treatment stuff. That's something to monitor as we go forward. So that put Mekhi Blackman and Cam Taylor-Britt in more, you know, they moved him up a spot. I thought Sauce Gardner, I know there's been some back and forth online about one clip that someone posted. I thought Sauce Gardner looked fine. He looked like Sauce Gardner. He had a couple pass breakups. gave up a completion or two, but that's going to happen. Blackman, I thought, really struggled yesterday. And Taylor Britt had some trouble with AJ Brown. AJ Brown, I think, caught five or six passes, and they gave him some trouble. It felt to me, without being able to be up high enough to be able to really see coverages and stuff, it felt to me that the Colts lost some receivers.

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1: I find this, and this is a story that, that the Star can do, right? This is the kind of sidebar stuff that I love. You ready? So they got a fella up there for the Red Gold, as I understand it. I don't know this to be 100% factual, but a guy told me this, and I believe it to be true. So up near Elwood, they got a guy, and he is literally the he does nothing but plants and cultivates all of the tomatoes that go into the ketchup, right? And what's interesting is his name is actually Adirondack. A little bit long to say. So he goes by the nickname of AD, and then his last name's Mitchell. So what I find interesting about that is actually in or just outside Elwood, there's a guy named AD Mitchell that truly is a sauce gardener. Now that, now, don't you find that fascinating? That seems to me to be the kind of sidebar story the Star can do. And I mean, literally stuff be flying off the shelves, right?
2: That's amazing.
1: Yeah.
2: That's fantastic.
1: Whoever would have guessed that in non-football that you too can turn an AD Mitchell into a sauce gardener. You know what I mean? Amazing. Adirondack is his, but AD is what his friends call him, you know?
2: I saw some reports out of Jets camp that AD Mitchell looks really good. But I was reminded by Stephen Holder last night in a text message that, Mitchell had his best practice right around this time last year against Baltimore. And sparked a lot of enthusiasm from Colts fans, and then the season came and he was still AD Mitchell. So we'll see how that goes.
1: He did have a couple of good games for the Jets. I don't think anybody's, you know, wishing ill will against him, but it didn't work out. But he does play a position where now what's interesting is it's like, man, you know, and I know he was part of a trade for a great player, but that is still an area of need. Where do you believe that we stand on the wide receiver? And I don't mean the health of Alec Pierce, which we'll get to.
2: Yeah, I thought yesterday was maybe the most glaring, they got to go get somebody practice that we've seen. The way I take my notes is I do it by the period of practice. So I don't know exactly who's caught how many or whatever until I get to the end of it. But when I finally sat down and tallied everything up, I had Jones for 12 completions yesterday. Six of them went to Tyler Warren. Five of them went to Josh Downs. One went to Ashton Doolin.
1: See, that's the point. Now, Joel, is how much of that is, you know, how much of that is because they're not putting Jones in the position to have to wait or move around in pocket, and those are quick release over the middle guys, right? Those are rhythm guys. Or how much of that is just they don't have anybody to get open deep?
2: I think some of it is, you know, with admitting that I was trying to watch two fields yesterday and you know, just to give them a little bit of grace on that, knowing that, I thought that Jones had to hold the ball more yesterday than I'm used to seeing from him. Usually that ball's out pretty quick. And that tells me that these guys on the outside weren't open in rhythm right away the way they were supposed to be. And the other thing is the Patriots' top two corners did not play yesterday. Christian Gonzalez did not practice. And Carlton Davis, I think, only did like individual stuff and then wasn't available. So this was against the backup corners. And it was still very, very heavy, you know, Tyler Warren, Josh Downs.
1: To what do you attribute the fact that they have yet to go out and get one at wide receiver?
2: I don't know if it's that, you know, a player like Keenan Allen wants to wait longer into training camp, although now we're kind of at the point with the first preseason game where I would think you'd want to be in. I don't know if they want to give guys like Ashton Doolin a chance. I don't know if they want to see them against some of these joint practices to see like, hey, maybe they can be more than we saw. It's not a salary cap thing. They've got money on the salary cap to do it. Is this another time where, you know, we've seen this with Chris Ballard during his tenure before where, you know, he bets on guys taking a step or getting something out of guys that we haven't seen previously. And then it doesn't happen, and it ends up hurting. It ends up crippling the team. It's one of those three things, I think, but I don't know which one we're looking at.
1: You know, everybody keeps talking about Keenan Allen, right? Because Shane Steichen worked with Keenan Allen, and he's got resume. But are there other franchises that are interested in Keenan Allen? Why is Keenan Allen still available?
2: That's

0: His age and lack of, last year he caught a lot of passes, but not for a lot of yards. And so he doesn't give you a little, he doesn't give you that extra explosiveness. The reliability, I think the reason that I keep thinking about it is just the reliability of having a guy who can, who will be able to get open with what Steichen designs for him. Like Michael Pittman last year, I don't think was a burner or an elite separator by any means, but he's experienced enough and veteran enough to use what Steichen gave him to get open. I feel confident that Allen could do that.
1: Yeah, the and I don't know. I've gone back and forth on this. Joel A. Erickson's my guess. Is it that Chris Ballard is waiting to see who is made available after cuts are made? I mean, that's a possibility. Is it that he believes that somebody that they have right now, they've seen more in the lab than have we, and therefore they're confident there? That's a possibility. And then maybe it's that once Alec Pierce is there and everybody slides down one rung, then he feels very good. But let's go to that. In your opinion, your observation, what you've seen, what you've heard, Alec Pierce, we are at DEFCON what?
0: What's on the DEFCON scale, what's bad and what's good?
1: I think DEFCON 1 means like you're looking out the window and there's a missile head like 9 feet away. And I think, and I think DEFCON 5 is like you're living in Switzerland. I think.
0: I think DEFCON 3.
1: Okay. So you're getting the warnings that are knocking out my entire first radio segment is what you're getting at, right?
0: Yeah. The question I cared most about yesterday, Chris Ballard talked a little bit about Pierce's recovery after some. Erroneous information ended up getting out there. The thing that I cared most about and wanted to ask was, do you still expect him to be ready for the regular season? And he said, that's the plan, which that's not a guarantee necessarily. And it's not quite like saying we hope, which, then you get really, really nervous about it. It's kind of in the middle there. Seeing him do some work with the trainers yesterday at the practice field, I do think that is something of a milestone's the wrong word, but when they start letting us see guys who are rehabbing doing work, when they're willing to have that happen in front of fans and reporters, that generally in my head is a okay, this guy is maybe headed towards the point where he's going to be back.
1: Who got the most reps yesterday from what you saw at running back, not named Jonathan Taylor?
0: Seth McGowan did, the seventh round rookie out of Kentucky.
1: How is he a different runner than Taylor? And I don't mean in terms of production. I mean, Taylor's elite, but stylistically, how is he different?
0: So Taylor, his style has become that patient, he will press a hole and press a hole and wait and wait and wait until it opens up and then kind of hit the afterburners. McGowan's the opposite. McGowan is going to attack it right away. He's sort of what they call the one cut and go type of player. And he doesn't, he doesn't have the same breakaway speed, but I'm really interested to watch him in these preseason games when people can actually tackle him, because from what I've seen, at least when I was playing high school football, what we called thud, when you hit them with your upper body but didn't take them to the ground, it doesn't. He kind of runs through that pretty easily. So I'm curious to see what he looks like breaking tackles when they can actually take him to the ground.
1: By the way, when you were playing high school football, you said this was at what high school?
0: Stanley Boyd High School.
1: Did we have this discussion? Do we know who Stanley Boyd is? Didn't we look it up? Wasn't he like a school board member or something?
0: Something like that. I don't remember.
1: Did you ever meet Stanley?
0: I did not meet Stanley.
1: So the high school was named well after Stanley was on Earth?
0: Yes. Okay. Yeah. The town I'm from is Stanley, Wisconsin. 6 miles away, there's a smaller town called Boyd.
1: So Stanley Boyd's not a guy. it's Boyd High School of Stanley, Wisconsin.
0: It's two towns put together for the same high school. So they just named both towns.
1: So if your, I guess, former colleague and still, you know, contemporary James Boyd, if he rode a school bus in that area, that would be a Stanley Boyd. Is that right? Or is Stanley the pencil? Stanley's some sort of school thing. What is the mascot of the football team you were on? You were the fighting what?
0: The Orioles.
1: That's not bad. Did you steal the Baltimore Orioles mascot at least?
0: Yes. Oh yeah. Yeah. Our baseball uniforms were like a pretty. I don't remember having a lot of cards with the Baltimore Orioles having like a white and black pinstripe, but our hats were absolutely just totally ripped from the Baltimore Orioles.
1: Yeah, a cute fellow on there. You know, that's what I call him. He's the cute fellow. If you look at him, he's got that smile, and he's saying, hey, root for me. That's all he's saying. He's the cute fella, the Baltimore Oriole cute fella. Okay, and then so the last question I have is, who exactly came up with that name? Because are there actually any Orioles as far north as Stanley, Wisconsin?
0: There are.
1: There are,
0: and I know this because my mom is a... is it birder? Is that what it is? Bird watcher? What's the right term for people who...
1: Hold on. I know this. I used to know this. Keep going, and then I'll tell you what the word is. I had a buddy in college that took bird watching for a class, and he thought it was a big coup because it was 6 credit hours, and it only met 6 weeks. And then after the 6 week, he found out that they have to go every Saturday for 8 hours and watch birds. Ornithology. Is it ornithology?
0: Ornithology sounds right.
1: Yeah,
0: okay. Yeah, my mom has like, at her house, there are probably a dozen bird feeders outside, and she knows all of them, and that's so yes, there are Orioles up there. She's got them marked.
1: You know, for the 9 days of summer up there, that's got to be the happening place to be for it's your mom. Right? Okay, Joel. Lastly, before, as we get back into this, right, obviously preseason game number one is coming up tomorrow night, but what's the schedule? What's the deal for both the Colts and Patriots between now and then?
0: Yeah, today is like, I think they're normal. They've got, they probably did like a mock game. They call it a mock game. It's basically a walkthrough. And then they have meetings, and they have their normal pregame meetings, and then obviously they play tomorrow. And we are not going to see a lot of starters. I mean, I think most people know that by now, but just to reiterate that, we will not see a lot of Colts starters tomorrow. And I would assume we don't see a lot of Patriots starters either.
1: And Anthony Richardson is starting at quarterback, right?
0: Anthony Richardson will start and play the first half. Riley Leonard will play the second half. And then when they play Atlanta, it will flip.
1: Do we read into that at all?
0: I have mostly read into it. I think Leonard got more snaps yesterday in the joint practice. He got the 2-minute drill at the end. I don't know this for sure. I think he's a little bit ahead in terms of getting chances with the number two team in like the end of practice situation so far. If anything, if I'm reading into anything, I'm reading into the practice stuff more than the preseason flip.
1: All right, Joel A. Erickson will have it all covered. The Patriots, the Colts organized practices today, and then everything getting underway with the preseason game number one on Thursday. Enjoy Providence. Great city. Love Providence.
0: Yeah, you are right. The people do not talk about Providence enough.
1: I know. Like,
0: great place to walk through.
1: I don't want anybody to know about it. Will Fleming lives there, my buddy, and he's like, don't tell anybody about Providence. Appreciate it. Joel A. Erickson joining us on the program. We come back last night. It was, in fact, I think, a storm that had been brewing for a while. We'll explain.
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1: So let me explain again what happened last night and yesterday. And, you know, it was a weird day yesterday. I got off work and had a couple of things that I needed to do. And I drove from here and I was sitting outside of a store and all of a sudden, and I knew that there was like talk that there would be possibly, you know, rain or showers later in the day. But you can tell when a storm is coming. Started to get kind of chilly out. There was a breeze running through and the sky turned kind of that green hue. And I was at a grocery store and carts started like racing across the parking lot. And lo and behold, then it started raining and it was like a monsoon. And you could see everybody sitting in their car. And then once I eventually kind of sprinted my way into the store, there's, you know, 50 people lined up inside the store waiting for it, and everybody's determining at different times how they're going to react to this. But a storm is an interesting thing, because in the moment when it's coming, you then start looking back like, man, did we know this was going to happen? And then you realize that people are reacting to the storm in different ways. And I finished my errands and I got home and I did a few things, and I was getting ready to turn on the Fever game, and I turn it on just literally as the picture is forming, and I'm seeing Stephanie White's statement at the end of the very end of it. So I go back, I went back and watched it. And I will allow myself this disclaimer to you, the audience, in the sake of transparency. I have known Stephanie White for a very long time. Now, that's not to say, and I'm being, again, transparent. You know, I would consider her a friend. I don't socialize with her. We don't go to the same parties. We don't go to dinners. But when I see her, it's always friendly and engaging. I think I told earlier, I mentioned that during the NFL Combine a few years ago, I got done when I was doing the morning show and then stopped to get something to eat in downtown. And she happened to be in town doing a game, and I'm sitting there eating by myself at a place, and I hear this, "Hey," and she sat down and we caught up, only because I knew her from when she was a player for the Fever and I was covering the Fever. And I have always appreciated that she had this upbeat, optimistic demeanor at all times about herself. And Stephanie White is essentially Indiana's Caitlin Clark. She is basketball royalty here. Now, before people jump all over me and say, how in the world can this guy compare? Caitlin Clark is a generationally transcendent player. I totally understand that. But in terms of resume of background, Stephanie White is the all-time leading scorer at the time of her graduation in Indiana high school basketball history. She goes to Purdue, a state university. She wins a national championship. She plays for the Fever. She coaches for the Fever. She is arguably the most accomplished and known women's basketball player in the history of this state, much like Caitlin Clark would be for the state of Iowa. But what I know about Stephanie White and knowing her, and somewhat reading tea leaves and understanding body language, but also just in knowing her, Stephanie White has, along with this optimism and this always kind of upbeat, energetic nature, she has a great love and passion. She has a love and passion for the game of basketball. She has a love and passion for the state of Indiana. And regardless of whether people want to believe it or not, she has an unbelievable passion for the Indiana Fever franchise. And so for that reason, I think that there is an element of her that was hurt by all of this doubt about her motives or her tactics in coaching and having Caitlin Clark as a player and getting that opportunity. Now, a Fever, by definition, and I'm going to read it, a temporary increase in core body temperature. It is not a disease itself, but a natural defense mechanism triggered by the brain to help the immune system fight off infections and other underlying health issues. A state of heightened or intense emotion or activity. A contagious or usually transient enthusiasm. Again, temporary defense mechanism to fight off infections. Stephanie White, yesterday before the game, had that fever. She had that temporary defense mechanism to fight off infection. And that infection is something that is a catch-22. Because Caitlin Clark is a generational player, a transcendent player. And Caitlin Clark, when she entered the WNBA, brought with her an all-new audience, an all-new set of eyeballs, a group of passionate fans about Caitlin Clark that watched her in college or watched her in high school or couldn't wait to see what she could do in the WNBA and were thrilled and excited by this energy, this talent, this optimism, this radiance, this incredible level of play that was never seen before. But the catch-22 is with all of that and with everything that comes with it, the increased television ratings, the increased ticket prices, the increased budgets for travel, for the collective bargaining agreement, with all of those things, with everything that comes with it, also comes with it and brings in this temporary infection. This temporary infection of cynics who actually have been defying the movement of the WNBA for quite some time. They got tired of hearing about the WNBA when it was a league that was being supplemented financially by the NBA. They got tired of hearing about women's basketball players when, in their mind, from a morality standpoint, a lifestyle standpoint, or any number of different areas, it defied what it was that they thought a league should represent. There are those, not a lot, but there are those that also tired of hearing about women's placement in sports. And we're living in a culture where, or were, maybe not now, but of recent, a culture where we got into discussion as to whether or not women had the emotional makeup to be able to make sound business decisions and be leaders. And so all of a sudden, when you had in the epicenter of the sports world, a woman that was right there riding along with the most marquee of players in Nike ads and Gatorade ads in forefront on your television, there were those groups of cynics that couldn't wait to point out any means necessary to illustrate in their opinion why, in fact, this was never going to work. And it didn't matter who was coaching. It didn't matter what city they were playing in. There was this groundswell of cynicism that came with it, and that groundswell of cynicism started growing like moss on a rolling stone, where then it got to be moving so fast that almost the fictional diatribe became reality, and it became overwhelming, all of this noise of this doubt. And the catch-22 is that is all the byproduct of the fact that you have an attention level like never seen before on this league, this team, this franchise, and this player. And as a result of that, for their coach. Stephanie White has had areas where she has erred. She erred in going out and talking about the Sophie Cunningham foul and not readily saying in that moment that was an egregious foul. That was something that should not have been accepted. And she tried to yesterday explain, hey, I didn't get a chance to see the replay of that. I was just going by what I saw in real time. And she probably should have made sure she saw that video before she made the comments that she made so that she could fuel the perception that she was siding with the opponent and not having the vociferous backing of her player. Now, Sophie Cunningham yesterday addressed it and said, I'm all in with Stephanie White. That's my coach, and we are committed. Part of a team, part of being a leader of a team and a coach is molding and meshing personalities, different backgrounds, different socioeconomics, different ideologies, different moralities for a common goal. This team has won 11 of 15 games. This team is scoring at record clips. This team is winning games like last night in resounding fashion over a really good franchise on national television. And yet all of the attention, all of the focus is on people saying, I'm going just to go boost Stephanie White because I don't like, she doesn't have Caitlin Clark's back. She and Caitlin Clark don't get along. But Caitlin Clark, after the game, was asked about Stephanie White's near 3-minute diatribe before the game, where Stephanie White very passionately said that enough was enough. You could see, if you go back and look at it, you could see the signs of the storm that was coming before that game last night. You could see the temperature change. You could see the winds picking up. And then last night, finally, the storm happened and Stephanie White had had enough. A temporary defense mechanism against an infection. That's a fever. Caitlin Clark had this to say about her coach after the game.
17: I talked to Steph earlier in the day, too, and, you know, I think we forget a lot of times, like, we're human, and she has feelings, and, you know, there's moments that are really hard, and sometimes that's just the job you sign up for, but at the same time, like, it's okay to feel those emotions, and I just told her, like, I've been through the same thing. Like, there's been days where I've been really upset, and you can have the thickest skin in the world, but sometimes it does get to you, and, you know, I think our world is just like, we love to hate. We love to divide. Like, that's all we want to do. Like, nobody wants to see each other succeed. And I think that's a really painful thing for myself to watch. I feel like we need to do a better job at uplifting each other. And I can assure you there was no way we were losing this game tonight. And I told her that before the game. Like, there was no way we were losing this game for her. And, you know, it's tough. Like, that's my head coach. Like, I hated that our fans booed her before the game. That made me a little sick, to be honest. And you can disagree and this and that, and I get it. It's professional sports. People are going to boo. But, like, at the end of the day, that's our head coach, and we're going to ride for her, and we're always going to have our back, and that's never going to tear our locker room apart. So I just love her, and I feel for her because I know it can be a lot at times, and she does a great job a lot of times blocking it out. But there's other moments where it can get under your skin, and that's just being human, and that's just life. Like, there are tough days and there are tough moments, but just proud of our group. Like, yeah. I think we showed like what we're all about tonight. Like, we came out, we had fun, we shared the ball, and, you know, we played with joy and a smile on our face. And to be honest, we really just did it for her, and we did it for each other and the girls in our locker room.
1: A painful thing for myself to watch. That's my head coach. It made me sick a little. Those are the comments of a player that the narrative is telling you is at odds with her coach. Sophie Cunningham is one that the cynics will tell you is at odds with her coach because of lifestyle differences, because of off-court differences. There's a scene in Ted Lasso that I mentioned earlier. It's not a spoiler. If you haven't seen the show yet. But there's a character in the show named Roy Kent. Roy Kent's an assistant coach for the team. One of the players on the team has an issue in a game where he gets ejected. Afterwards, Roy Kent's asked about it. And Roy Kent reflects on a story about when he was himself a younger player and says that he had a situation where he got into a fight with a teammate. And then years later, his teammate was able to explain to him the backstory as to why the teammate had so much pent up inside of him. And Roy Kent said, I learned from that. And so therefore, in this situation today with this player, the reality is I don't know what's going on in his backstory. I only know that he's my teammate, and so therefore, I give him love. I don't have to condone what he did, and I don't condone what he did. But I give him love. And as for why he did what he did, that's none of my business. And I think it's a harsh reality for the temporary infection to understand and grasp that Sophie Cunningham, Caitlin Clark, other members of that team in that locker room, they may at times have differences with their head coach. But in the end, as for what those differences are or what is driving or fueling them, that's none of our business. What we see are two players that last night, when it most mattered and when the infection most wanted to become more than temporary, those two players said, I give her love. And it's a team that's playing really well. And Stephanie White was the most right about this when she said, it's unfortunate that that's taking away and people are trying to drive away from the fact that they are playing right now the best that they've played all season. But again, a fever is a temporary defense mechanism against an infection that is not permanent. And that has to now be their hope. We'll find out from JMV what he's got cooking for the crossover. 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We'll check in with him next.
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1: So we'll see if JMV can tiptoe his way through the minefield later today of the American Weather Service, National Weather Service.
3: Cannot wait for it. Yeah, I just I tell people we just want to keep you in the know. We want to keep you informed, and I don't know when the hell this thing is going off. So
1: yeah, and I mean obviously I totally understand it. Right, we have a radio is an incredibly important tool and vehicle to keeping people safe. So I certainly understand that. I like
3: hell of an analogy today on the weather and the fever and Stephanie White. I love what she did last night. She told everybody, in her words, to blank off. I thought that was great.
1: So let me read you this, John.
3: Including me, too, because I did a rip job of it over the weekend, too. Why not?
1: Somebody just asked me this. I'll let you answer, John. Jake, why are all the radio hosts supporting Stephanie White? I'm a Purdue grad. I was disgusted by her not supporting Sophie. Her press conference yesterday was an embarrassment. She should be fired immediately. Very disappointed. That the radio
3: have a
1: host
3: damn thing to do with it. Well, you know what? It's because we try to keep, at least I do, try to keep it to basketball. She was making up yesterday for the error and judgment she made on Saturday. I think we can all understand that. And as far as wanting to fire her for her coaching, what kind of dumbass are you?
1: Right.
3: With
1: they've
3: your Purdue.
1: Won 11 of 15, right?
3: That Purdue degree didn't do you very much, I guess, because that is the equivalent of the Pacers when we first started to see them put together. Fast-paced, enjoyable offense that can't guard a chair a lot of times, but once they learn to do it, they can be potent. So there's nothing wrong with the on-the-court product. It's your opinion on the off-the-court attitude. Who gives a crap? She made up for it yesterday, so it's not a defense because we know her. I don't know her. You do. It's a defense because it comes down to what they're doing on the court. That's it.
1: And they're playing really well. Yeah. That's the unfortunate thing, right? I mean, they're playing really well.
3: I don't think there's anything unfortunate about that.
1: No, I'm saying the unfortunate thing. No. Yeah, that came out the wrong way.
3: And the unfortunate
1: thing is that's what people want to talk about, and they're missing the fact that they're playing really well.
3: Jake, I will tell you this, that the cure-all for this, and she's always going to be right at the forefront, like Jim Caldwell was. Remember, Jim Caldwell, it was always, he's the reason why they lose. He's never the reason why you win. And this is going to be forever with Stephanie White. But the way you combat all this bullcrap you have to deal with that's off the floor, whether you create it or the WNBA creates it, whatever, or it's made up by, you know, the verbal grifters that exist out there in the social media world, no matter, winning, living up to expectations. And that's what they have been doing. And that's your ultimate judgment. And then after that, if you do it, everybody can just shut their face.
1: By the way, that's a sweet saber shirt you got on.
3: Thank you, buddy.
1: I mentioned this to you, but I'll mention it publicly. Our buddy Ray, who is the news anchor here at the Telemundo station.
3: Just an awesome guy.
1: The best. And you and I have talked about the fact that he also is a singer. He is performing at the Indiana State Fair on Saturday at 4 p.m. on the Latin stage. Now, I don't know because of IndyCar that I'm going to be able to be there. But I'm telling you, we've got to go and get every, next time he does, like if he is at an establishment somewhere, we've got to go to one of his shows, right?
3: I told him yesterday that I'm available to sing Guantanamera with him on the stage. You ever sing that in Spanish class in high school?
1: No, we sang...
3: Yo soy un hombre sincero.
1: That would be The Sincere Man, would it not?
3: I think so. Guantanamera. I sang that to him out there. He said, you really know? I said, yeah, those are like the only words I know in 2 years of Spanish.
1: Who sang Perhaps Love was Julio Iglesias on that?
3: Might be. Who sang Mexican Radio? Wall of Voodoo.
1: Oh, yeah. That Wall of Voodoo from California. Eddie's into Mexican Radio.
4: That's a good song.
3: I feel
4: right
3: the
4: there.
3: Hot wind good on song. My shoulder.
1: John just got done with some Friday. Is it Friday?
3: Friday Iguana.
1: No, it's barbecue.
3: Barbecue Iguana.
1: Yeah. All right, so what is on the big program today other than the discussion we just
3: had? Yeah, we'll do that. Marla Jackson's going to join us, coming up a little bit later on today. Solomon Wilcott's a little bit later on today. And we'll dodge the weather updates from the National Weather Service to make sure that you stay safe, because that's ultimately what we're all about.
4: Well, don't you get weather updates at the bottom of every hour, John?
3: I don't know when. For what?
4: From Fox 59?
3: Yeah, we do get those. You guys not do those in the midday?
4: We do not.
3: Why not? I will say this. Somebody has fixed those absolutely awful PSAs that run right before I start. Like, in every last one is about somebody's dog dying or somebody's dog being caged. And I go, my God, what kind of lead do I have
1: here? It's like Casey Kasem.
3: I go from having Jake in a conversation like this to everybody's dog dying. It's ridiculous.
1: You're like Casey Kasem. Can you get Scott on the phone?
3: Dear Casey.
1: That's a long-distance dedication.
3: Oh, man. But, no, it's been fun. You guys like this time slot? How long have you been in it now?
1: I do. We are at what, Eddie? Probably.
3: Eddie likes it because he gets to get home before like 1 o'clock.
1: A month?
4: About a month. Yeah, about a month now.
3: Man.
1: I wish today the weather was going to be better because I've been going to the pool and it's great. But man.
3: I know
1: it. Haven't been there the last 2 days, I can tell you that.
3: Can you
1: much.
3: Believe how early they close pools around here because of how school. Early everybody goes back to
1: it's
3: school?
1: It's crazy that everybody's back in school. Yeah. I mean, that is
3: we worry remarkable. About so many things, but compromising our kids' summer is not anything we worry about. That's stupid.
1: That is definitely true. All right, John, we'll be with you coming up at 3 o'clock, and I will be back with you tomorrow at 10. NBA schedule released tomorrow. I think Lara Overton is going to join us. A lot to unpack. We will do it all beginning at 10 a.m. tomorrow. I thank all of you for listening. 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
0: Boy, what an opportunity this is for Colorado. 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
35: Live from the Rich Eisen Show studio in Los Angeles. Earlier on the show, University of Washington head coach Jed Fish. Coming up, Cowboys defensive lineman Rashawn Gary. Host Chris Hardwick. Your phone calls, latest news, and more. And now, it's Rich Eisen.
0: Hour number two of the Rich Eisen Show is on the air. Rashawn Gary is going to make his way to our studio, and we're going to hang out with the New Jersey legend, Michigan Wolverine, longtime Packer, and now Dallas Cowboy, getting set to rush the passer alongside Quinnen Williams and Kenny Clark. He's reunited with Kenny Clark. How about that?
9: And it feels
0: so good. So good. Here we go, man. He's going to be here in studio, everybody. Chris Hardwick after him.
9: I found some old pictures when he first visited us in 2019. Yeah. Both you guys look really young in these.
0: Oh, look at that. Two Michigan Wolverine guys. That's it. Back in that day. And then Chris Hardwick in hour number three. I don't know how further far afield from Rashawn Gary one could get, that guy who created Nerdist.
3: Chris Hardwick.
0: Okay.
3: Points.
0: I did that midnight when he was a host there. Back in the day. Anyway, 844-204-RICH is the number to dial right here on the program. Let's go to the phone lines real quick before we get to my power rankings and so much more. Daniel in Downey, California, everybody. Daniel in Downey, very alliterative. What's going on, Daniel?
10: Hey, Rich. Big fan. Long time, first time here.
0: Very good.
10: And I wanted to ask you, with all that's going on with the Rams and their roster acquisitions and the NFC West gearing up for another run, do you think this is in effect because the NFC West had the single greatest season a division has ever had last year? And if so, or if not, do you think that there was a division that had a single greater season than the NFC West did last year?
0: That one I can't know off the top of my head, but listen, if you are Les Snead and you saw what happened last year where you had the defending Super Bowl champions right there in front of you twice in their home and one game goes down the tubes with a 2-point conversion that doesn't go your way for a million different reasons and you had so many different ways to win that game and couldn't put it away, certainly because defensively you kind of fell apart. Sam Darnold caught fire and, you know, the Seattle Seahawks defense was on its heels. Puka Nacua running free to take the lead. And then Mike McDonald saying, screw it. We're going to go for two again. And over time, we're going to win this thing. And they do. And then you saw what happened in the NFC Championship game. Damn straight, you're going to say to Andrew Berry, this conversation we've been having for years over Myles Garrett, can we get this done now or what? And then the Aaron Donald stuff is just gravy. That's just the cherry on top. So you're Seattle. You're sitting here going, and thanks for the call, Daniel. You're Seattle. You're sitting here going, okay, we can't counter the move that they made on Myles Garrett because they did it in June. Okay, we certainly can't counter the move of Aaron Donald.
3: Right.
0: You know, who do we have from our past that can come out? You know, can we get Marshawn to run the ball just until Charbonnet comes back and Jadarian Price can get some help? I don't know. There's just no way to counter those moves. But the way to counter them is for you to show up in training camp and ratchet the intensity up. I don't know. Did you see Hard Knocks?
11: I know we got to do it.
0: Last night?
3: No, not yet.
0: Oh, my goodness gracious.
9: Not the new one yet.
0: Mike McDonald, man, is such the real friggin' deal as if we don't already know it. There is a moment that's really going all over the internet tubes today. I believe it's Derek Hall got kicked out of practice or kicked out of a drill.
1: Yeah. He showed up in a monster truck last week.
0: Well,
9: he tried to wrestle Leonard Williams.
0: he was getting too close to Sam Darnold.
1: Yeah.
9: He's a little hyped up.
0: And McDonald, you know, let him hear it at one point and say, stop it. And then he got too close to him again, and he's like, you're out. And, you know, he's got a player upset, angry, complaining vehemently, profanely, and he's like, I don't care what you're saying. I'm running the effing practice.
1: Like that.
0: And you're seeing this, and you're like, hell, like, if you're a Seahawks fan, you're like, hell yeah. Even though you love the players.
1: Sure.
0: They just made you the happiest you've been in a long time.
9: Yeah. Probably ever.
0: But he's like, this is my way. And that is the highway. Off the practice field for the moment. If you haven't seen this, just look it up. It is exactly why you want to watch Hard Knocks. It's exactly why Hard Knocks is there.
1: Yep.
0: And I appreciate the Seahawks saying, show it. Show it. Even though it involves, you know, him kicking one of the players off the field.
9: Now it makes sense. I saw a tweet yesterday, Rich, that said something about the upcoming episode of Hard Knocks is going to show you something rarely seen. And they made it seem like something big was going to happen. This is exactly what they were talking about.
0: Certainly when you're saying Hard Knocks is scrubbed and Hard Knocks is not showing you the real stuff anymore because teams won't allow it. They don't want you to see inside it. You know. So, yeah. It's already on. And then in San Francisco, you know, Niner fans are like, what's going on? McCaffrey has tightness. Nick Bosa's got a week-to-week injury now. You know, the Titans are practicing with them, correct? I believe I am not mistaken on that front right now. They're practicing together. And so Saleh is back where he once belonged right away, twice. Cooper says to me, Dad, did you see where the Titans are practicing? And I'm like, well, Santa Clara, right? He goes, yeah, they have them on the side of the field closest to the electric grid.
1: The substation.
0: The substation.
1: Yeah. I'm going to tweet out this the Mike McDonald clip from the
0: show
1: account.
0: Yeah, it's good.
1: It's great.
0: It's so good. But the Niners, I mean, your Niner fans are like, is this contract related with McCaffrey and Bosa, or is it injury related? And if it's injury related, come on. Really?
9: Again.
0: Purdy looks terrific. The young kids look terrific. Who the hell knows, right? Last year, it's like the Niners are going to be hot garbage, and they damn near won the entire regular season in their division and conference.
1: August is Hopium month, man.
0: I know.
1: Everyone is 0-0, and everyone thinks they can win the division and compete, and that's kind of, you know, why the sport's so great.
0: But the NFC West, man, and that's why, again, when I led the show talking about the Minnesota Vikings, Kyler Murray's like, okay, I hear you. We're starting, you know, home against Green Bay, and then I got to go to Chicago. That's tough, sure, but okay. I got to take on the Rams twice and the Niners twice and the Seahawks twice. Every year. And I know the NFC North fans think they got the best division every single year because it's cold, yada, yada, yada. I got it.
1: Ooh, who wins more games? Which division?
0: This year? The West. The West, man. The Rams.
1: Arizona's going to bring that division down? Where all four teams in the North are.
0: Last year it didn't. Last year, the rest of the division was so damn good. All right, let's get to my power rankings. Here we go. It's my power rankings. You guys, man, you make me do this stuff.
1: We make you.
0: Yes, you do.
2: You want to do it.
0: Well, you egg me on.
9: I mean, he's got a
0: point. I always, listen, you egg me on, yeah. and I acquiesce.
9: Well, we know what's good for you.
2: Yeah.
0: Do you really?
9: I mean.
0: Well, I did the way too early power. I did power rankings. Did I do it after the Super Bowl also? Didn't I do it? It was whatever.
1: Yeah, well, that was the end of the season, but this was
0: this is awesome. May.
1: Yeah.
0: Way too early NFL power.
1: May.
0: Yeah. So now with the preseason beginning on Thursday night, you know, an NFL Network does have Titans in San Francisco as the second game on our double dip.
1: Ratings are going to crush.
0: That the way it's not time for my way too early power, right? And I'm like, do I really do this? Because like, I'm going to do it again in a month for real. Like,
1: I know, but that's
0: the
1: for real.
0: Going to be.
1: Yeah. What do you mean?
9: We got three.
0: Am I not showing my hand a little bit here?
1: No, we got a whole month of preseason games. Guys could get hurt. Guys could hold out.
9: And more importantly than that, we got 3 hours.
1: Max Crosby's going to be on the Cowboys in like a month.
9: Oh, baby.
1: Oh, you know what I mean?
0: Okay.
9: Rashawn Gary, how do you make Max get along? Are you guys cool?
0: You made your point.

0: down.
1: Will the postseason doldrums end? Because I think we're assuming the Packers are a playoff team. I think that's you can't say a safe assumption because you never know, but I think it's a wise assumption, even though we all know what assuming does.
2: Yeah.
1: And I listen, the Cowboy fan giving me the look of, I don't know. Okay. They've got a good roster. They've got a good coach.
2: True.
1: Okay. They've got a terrific young quarterback. And there's a lot of ifs and buts and candies and nuts. But I did look this up. You remember Jordan Love arrived early all of a sudden, made the playoffs, won a playoff game. Okay. And then lost in the divisional round, I believe, to Brock Purdy, if I'm not mistaken.
3: Yeah, that bad Farvian-like pick.
1: Right, at the end.
3: That game.
1: And that was the year that the Packers arrived earlier than expected, and it was terrific.
3: Yep.
1: After that loss to end their postseason, they've been one and done in the last two postseasons. Do you know the last time the Green Bay Packers organization had a three-game postseason losing streak? I looked it up. It's never happened.
4: Never, right. Mm. Yeah, I can't think of one.
1: It's never happened.
4: Wow.
1: So, Packers fans are not used to seeing what they're seeing in the postseason. And in this day and age where if you don't win in the postseason, all you got to do is look at, say, the Steelers fan base. Right?
2: Right.
1: So, these are all fascinating questions for a team that can put it all together and win the division and go on a run and wind up in SoFi. I mean, crazier things have happened for the Super Bowl. Or these questions come home to roost and we're talking about it again. And those are my four downs for the Green Bay Packers. Am I missing anything, gents? Over there, I'm sure we can get deep in the weeds about who your depth charts and tight ends. If Tucker Kraft isn't the guy because he's still a little banged up, or
2: he was really looking
1: offensive like line play. I mean,
3: LaFleur hot seat.
1: I don't think so.
2: Yeah,
1: I understand what it was
3: simmering at the end of last year.
1: But they went ahead and
3: I get it.
1: Did it, but that's why, because again, Jordan Love lost. Has lost three playoff games in a row. And this team has. I looked it up. Like, when's that ever happened? It hasn't. 844-204-RICH. Number to dial. 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
25: JMV here. You don't want to miss a second. Later on this afternoon, Liberty Fever recap, Solomon Wilcox, Marlon Jackson, and more. We start today at 3. Don't miss it.
26: Lead with your left hand. Like, yes. That's your guiding.
1: Look at you.
26: And I never pitched again, but...
1: Chris Hardwick's a Dodger Stadium throwing career was one.
26: We're
1: and
26: going
1: done.
26: To the Dodger game. I'm taking my mom to the Dodger game tonight.
1: Is that right?
26: Yes.
1: Look at you.
26: I know. Well, I adore her, and she's like, she's the biggest Dodger fan. And I had NBC's invited me out to go, and I was like, I'll go if I can bring my mom. And they're like, absolutely. So I'm taking my mom.
1: That's fantastic. Yeah. Chris Hardwick is here. The radio audience has just returned. The Wall is celebrating its 100th episode on Monday, August 24th. Every single Monday is where you can catch a new episode of The Wall. Streams the next day on Peacock. Chris Hardwick is here. Have you had any interaction with LeBron James whatsoever as the executive producer?
26: Yeah, initially when we first started doing the show, mm-hmm. we did some press stuff together, and he was so nice. And when we met, I brought my mom.
1: Nice.
26: And of course I'd lead the same way that I led your show with, like, listen, of course I know who you are, but I don't know anything about sports. Mm-hmm. But then, of course, my mom, when I introduced my mom, she was like throwing out stats from his whole career back to college. And he was so gracious and kind to her. But I think one of the first things he said to me was like, hey, singled out. Like, he remembered that I worked at MTV. I was like, oh my God, that's crazy that you remember that.
1: Dude, I mean, LeBron, I mean, I'm just trying to put dates and times and birth dates together. Singled out for him. He must have been like a kid, teenager or something.
26: I don't know. In Ohio. I'm 94 years old. When
1: was singled out exactly?
26: It was in the 1900s.
2: No, late 80s, early 90s.
26: No, it was 95 to 98.
1: Yeah,
26: late 95 to 98 were the peak singled out years. And we did like 320 some episodes in that period of time.
3: Well, Bron would have been 11 or 12.
1: There you go. I mean, that's the MTV audience.
26: Yeah, that's, I mean, I watched MTV from when it first launched in 81, and I was, you know, 10, 11 years old, and that was like MTV, like getting to work on MTV was like the most incredible experience because I grew up with it.
1: Me too.
26: Yeah.
1: Yeah, we're right around the same age, and I know I'm going to be dating myself as well, but I was just telling my wife the other day on a flight home, for some reason, I just got the urge to want to watch Unplugged.
26: Oh, that's great.
1: I don't know why I did. I just did because it is available for streaming. You can stream it.
2: Right.
1: And I watched Hall & Oates Unplugged, and it was one of the best half hours I've spent watching something in a long time.
26: I found out my friends, because I've been friends with all of the state cast and, you know, Reno. And so Tom Lennon, Carrie Kinney, you know, Ken Marino, Mike Black, all those, the whole. And I found Carrie just told me a couple weeks ago that they were all at the Nirvana Unplugged taping, and that you can kind of hear them in the background. I'm like, it's literally the defining, like, one of the most important musical events of Gen X was the Nirvana Unplugged. And that whole series, a shout out to Alex Coletti, who was a producer at MTV, who created Unplugged.
1: It's great. Yeah, I mean, McCartney did it. Clapton did it.
2: I was at Pearl Jam.
1: Why did they?
26: Oh, you were? How was that? Must have been amazing.
2: Pearl Jam was amazing.
1: Had to be.
2: Yeah,
1: but why do they stop doing it?
2: Yeah,
1: like you could do it today. Up. You could still do. I don't know.
26: I think people still do on. So well, now there's social media. There wasn't social media like back in the old days. If you wanted to see something, you had to go and find it. It didn't just exist in your pocket at all times,
1: or find it on a plane,
26: or find it Wi-Fi, find it on
1: like
26: a plane. I
1: did. You know, like that. That is. But, you know, singled out is the fact that LeBron threw that at you.
26: I know that totally blew me away. I was like, oh my God, that's amazing that he knew that. Yeah. So he was super, super nice. And, it's just a really sweet, wonderful show to get to do. And I've gotten to do a lot of different shows in the past, you know, 30 years or whatever. And I'm sure we cannot not mention that you are an At Midnight champion.
1: I think a two-time At Midnight champion.
26: That's pretty great.
1: I mean,
26: great.
1: Ron Funches got a piece of it, I think, when I was on.
26: Funches is so funny.
1: You said, who else?
26: Kevin Nealon, I think, was on maybe when you were on, who's also a genius. Yeah.
1: That was fun. Listen, I did stand-up comedy in college.
26: Yeah.
1: So to be on a show where the writers are so talented and they're sitting in the back beforehand and they're walking you through what the questions are. And here are some suggested answers. You can use them. You cannot use them. It was just a tip of the cap to comedy and comedians and the ability to deliver a line and be able to play off each other. It was just a blast.
26: It was kind of my nerdy dream show. It was basically just like making dumb jokes with your friends and people. And also people that were going to be your friends because you all connected. It just had such a friendly vibe. And we were just making fun of just basically like making fart jokes about the internet. Like it was the best. It was so much of my soul was that show. and getting to riff with people. And again, it worked because we had amazing comedians on the show. There was an incredible staff on the show,
1: amazing.
26: The writers, the social media team, like everyone. It was just like a perfect ecosystem of talented people.
1: Who was the... Listen, and it is also a platform for up and coming comedians or people that you might not have heard of and go, wait a minute, I need to find out more about this
26: like Ron Funches, who was amazing.
1: For sure. Who was the most famous one that came on that was outstanding at it?
26: The person, like someone who ended up becoming famous or someone who was famous at the time?
1: Either one.
26: The first time Tiffany Haddish came on, she destroyed every time she was on. Mm-hmm. And I remember saying to her, like, after like the second or third time she was on, I was like, I'm so grateful that you're coming on the show, because at a certain point you're going to be too famous to come on the show. Nikki Glaser was another person who, like, right out of the gate just destroyed. We had so many great Ron Funches, Kyle Kinane, you know, just like so many comedy superstars now. Mm-hmm. You could see on At Midnight, they just crushed. And that was really fun as a comedy nerd to just be a part of it. Like just to be hosting and also an audience member, a front row seat for this really fun, you know, exploration of comedy where you're not burning through your material, mm-hmm. which is really important for comedians.
1: No, for sure.
26: And being able to use it as a credit, you know, that was important to me. Like I used to do the Chelsea Lately all the time, mm-hmm. and it really helped on the road. You could use it as a credit. It would help you sell tickets. And so I knew that had value, and that was really important to me. And I love that people were able to use that to help their ticket sales.
1: You're talking bad. I wasn't much of a, you know, a zombie show guy. So right. I didn't really do Talking Dead.
26: Yeah.
4: It was awesome.
1: I know it was. Trust me. I know. But the Talking Bad stuff, I was all over.
26: You have the same Gus Fring poster in your green room that I have.
1: Well, I'm telling you, Vince Gilligan, as I told you before, the first ever in-studio guest in the history of this show back when we launched in 2014.
26: And literally one of the nicest people in the world.
1: Was Vince Gilligan.
26: Yeah.
1: And the reason why, it's because, I know you've already professed to not know much about sports. You know more than Vince Gilligan. And, you know, and he would admit that. And I saw him in a, as I was flying out to Tampa Bay for a Thursday night football game to host for NFL Network. At the very tail end of Breaking Bad, I knew who he was. He had no idea who I was. I went up and I fanboyed him.
26: Yep.
1: And I stopped him. And I had a great conversation with him. And I'm like, I've got a podcast. I'd love to have you on. And he's like, well, I don't know much football. I'm like, don't worry about it. We're not going to talk football. We're just going to talk about Breaking Bad.
26: Yep.
1: Like, and he gave me his information. I reached out. He said yes. And the time that he said yes was the week after Breaking Bad finished.
26: Oh, wow.
1: So I got to have an exit interview with him.
26: Oh, my gosh. That's amazing.
1: He was so generous, Chris.
26: Oh, I know. He's the best.
1: So generous. So then when it was time to have him, you know, for this show to start, I reached out to him. And he left the writer's room he's like, my new show, it's about Saul Goodman.
26: Yeah.
1: He left the Better Call Saul writer's room before it launched to come here. And he brought every Breaking Bad item that you see here, he brought.
26: He's the sweetest man and so unbelievably talented and such a gift to television. When you look, when you go back and you see you know, he was a writer on X-Files, but then kind of ended up, I think, executive producing the show and then went from X-Files, which my wife and I still watch X-Files. And then, you know, of course, Breaking Bad, Better Call Saul, Pluribus. It was like, he would be the first person to say like, oh, I don't know. You know, we're just all trying to figure it out. It's like, dude, you're literally one of the most talented writer showrunners in the history of television.
1: Sweetheart and totally unassuming, and clearly there's a dark side in there, because there has to, seriously, how do you come up with all of this stuff and green light it and have a writer's room to basically create more of it
26: than
1: these characters that are all flawed, but it's also, you know, a window into maybe our souls as people.
26: But Breaking Bad is like the perfect show. It's like a perfect 5-season arc. It has a perfect, you know, cause he would just say like, look, I just wanted to explore what would happen if like, what was it that he said? Like, Mr. Chips becomes Scarface.
1: Yes.
26: You know, where it's like, and you go, yeah, that's exactly what it is. And then you start really unpacking Walter White and you're like, oh my gosh, was he always this? Was this underneath, or did this manifest as a result of the condition that he had based on, you know, his fight for survival in his last remaining time or whatever? But I always think that every episode of that show is like a stressful math problem that has to be solved. And not only do they solve it, but they solve it in a way where you're like, yeah, I guess that they need a big magnet. I guess that's how they got out of that. And it, even though on paper it might seem kind of far-fetched, it doesn't play that way. It's one of the most grounded, incredible, like Breaking Bad is, and Saul, you know?
1: Yes, right. It is perfect. And I'm trying to, as you're describing it, Walter White, watching Bryan Cranston as Walter White, the only character where I would root for and then alternately root against,
26: yeah,
1: in the same hour of television or the same scene of an hour of television was maybe Tony Soprano.
26: Right.
1: Where you're watching a show and you're just like, this is a real rat SOB. And,
26: well, yeah.
1: Or like, you go SOB, like I'm rooting for you. And it would toy with you. You're like, you'd sit there and you'd think to yourself, is this a window into the way I'm thinking and the way I go about business? Like, what if this did happen to me? What would I do to try and leave a legacy or anything?
26: Well, sure, yeah. But you kind of look at, like, television, I just keep saying the 1900s, but in the older media era, the protagonist always had to be a kind of a little more one-dimensional, like, they're the good guy. And then in the early 2000s, you know, we start seeing, you know, Walter White, we see Tony Soprano, we see Don Draper, we see all these deeply flawed protagonists that are sort of like, oh yes, everyone's flawed, you know, these guys are a little more deeply flawed, but, you know, but that type of protagonist is a really interesting, and even on Walking Dead, where you start to, you know, you go, okay, well, we're rooting for these characters because we know them, but if you were in a different survivor group, they would seem like total villains to you, you know? Mm-hmm. So it's like, where do you place your loyalty and how do you, like, what is protagonism in terms of, like, you know, our pop culture heroes? So it is interesting that you say that. Yeah. Walter White is like, oh, do you root for him or do you not? Or like, what do you, what's the thing?
1: I mean, what's your favorite scene from Breaking Bad?
26: Oh my, well, my favorite, so there are a lot of incredible scenes in terms of like acting and in terms of the impact, like insane impact scenes, like, you know, well, I don't want to give anything away, but
1: oh, I mean,
26: but like Hank, you know, the character of Hank,
1: yes,
26: or like finding Leaves of Grass. It's just like these moments. But one of the things that I think Vince was and the team was so flawless at was something could have occurred like three seasons ago that just seemed like a relatively nonchalant, like not even a thing, that ultimately would have a massive payoff like a couple of seasons later. So it was, they were so expert at tying things together in ways that were so satisfying. Or even just like the recurring bear in the swimming pool and then how that ends up paying off and the domino effect of how it gets to that with what happens with a certain character and her father. And so it,
1: we've had Cranston here talking about that scene, about him again. We go back and forth about spoiler alerts and anything like that. We're talking about stuff that's 10 years old in a way, but we talked with Cranston about the scene where I believe it's Kristen Ritter, where she
26: was amazing on the show.
1: Where she needs medical attention.
26: Yes.
1: And he lets
26: her go. He's standing in the room
1: because she can rat him out.
26: Well, and she's pulling Jesse away.
1: Correct.
26: And so it's like, that was, I think that might've been one of the first moments where you're like, oh,
1: well,
26: he's really
1: over the line. Yes, sir.
26: And this is like that where you see like pure selfishness on his part.
1: The scene in the garage with Hank, where Hank's got him and, you know, he closes the garage on Walter to basically say, we're going to have this thing out right now. Where you're busted, I see you, and I don't care about family anymore. And that's the tread lightly line that leads to that. That's the one for me.
26: Yeah,
1: I'll never forget that one when he said. I think that might have been a season finale too, where he's like, "I think your best course, if you think I'm capable of doing this, is to tread lightly." I'm like, that is.
26: Those little lines like that, or when he's talking to Skyler and he's talking about the danger that knocks at the door, and he's like, "I'm the one who knocks," and you're seeing this character who for so much of his life has felt so powerless, and he's finally like, of course, going way over the line with it, but that's him saying, you know, I am now the danger, you know? And so This just makes me wish that you had been on Talking Bad.
1: Well, I wanted to be on that in the worst way. I just didn't. I don't know if my career was at a certain point. I don't know. But I watched. I'm like, I would kill.
26: But I also love that. Like,
1: I loved it. I loved every second.
26: I guess you and I would be considered like now old school podcasters. You know what I mean? Like,
1: hey man, the fact that you and I are still doing something. I mean,
26: isn't it nice?
1: It is great. I'm blessed every day.
26: I really appreciate that you do what you do, and I'm glad that we've been able to be pals for so long.
1: Right back at you. And you know, obviously Saul too. On top of it, we had Odenkirk here the other day, talking about some of the old days and how he basically hadn't seen Breaking Bad when he got hired.
26: Yeah.
1: The point where Cranston called him out in a table read. He's like, you haven't seen this show, have you? And he's like, no, I haven't. You know, and then he studied up and now look at what that show too on top of it.
26: Well, also like going back to Vince is like having, and also the casting for these shows of having the eye, when you look at the number of people with strong comedy backgrounds.
1: Bill Burr.
26: Bill Odenkirk, you know, Cranston was on Malcolm in the Middle. He had primarily done sitcoms.
1: Right.
26: You know, and so you see all these characters who are comedians, LaBelle Crawford, like all these different characters who are comedians who then play dramatic roles. And then you kind of go like, oh, that's really interesting. A comedian has a certain depth or something that allows them to play really amazing dramatic characters or villainous characters or, you know, so it is, you see a recurrence of that across the Vinceverse.
1: Cause there are times where there's just laugh out loud, funny stuff.
26: Yeah.
1: I mean, it is.
26: He's trying to get the pizza and the pizza goes up on the, I mean, it's like those.
1: Well, apparently that was one take. Like apparently that he did that and he had no idea he was going to get the pizza on the roof. And they're like, let's use that. Unbelievable. This has been a blast, man. The Wall celebrating its 100th episode coming up on Monday, August 24th. Every single Monday, you can catch a new episode at 10 p.m. Eastern on NBC, currently in season 6. It is executive produced by LeBron James, a big singled out fan.
26: We're learning. That's what we've learned. That was the big time. That was my sport. I actually contributed something sportsy to the show that you didn't know, some sports trivia.
1: There you go. And then your mom, thank goodness, she's just like, why did you pass that one up in the Eastern Conference Finals, man? She's taking that shot.
26: I don't know.
1: Do that. Have fun with your mom tonight at Dodger Stadium.
26: Yeah. I really appreciate that. Do you mind? I have another comedy special coming out in October. Do you mind if I plug it?
1: Please go.
26: It's called The Middle Ages. And it's going to come out on 800-pound gorilla. And, it was really fun and it comes out in October.
1: Okay.
26: So
1: 800-pound gorilla. We had Patton Oswalt. I think he's got something that's on there.
26: Oh, that's amazing.
1: I think so. I might be just saying the wrong stuff, just being name droppy, which I've got to get out of that habit. It's pretty terrible.
26: But this is the tapestry of your life, though. Like, that's not unreasonable for you to say that. You have guests on your show. You have people that you know. That's your life. That's not.
1: It was Patton Oswalt, right?
3: Yeah, you're right.
1: Okay, yep. Very good.
3: Look at you.
1: And look at me. my life tapestry right in front of everybody. Chris Hardwick, everybody. At Hardwick on Instagram for those who wish to follow on such.
26: Thanks, everyone.
1: That's Chris Hardwick, everybody. Back to
26: Thank you.
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30: Hey.
1: I told you. You and your dad just bought it from Bob Iger, right? They just flipped it.
30: 100%.
1: They just had it flipped to them, and they just
30: $22 billion.
1: The Lakers are like a spec house now, huh? Just keep flipping it.
30: It's crazy, man. It's madness. Crypto. I was having a good day, you know, and then I
10: go on Twitter. My phone is blowing up because obviously everyone thinks when something in the Lakers happens, they have to hit Shea to get his input.
15: Well, you're still vocal.
10: Why not? I know. I am great, but it is.
1: You always have an opinion. That's the one of your many terrific attributes.
10: But you're the first person to tell me that.
1: So, I don't know, who the hell? By the way, why do you have an undertow amount of water in a bottle next to you? What the hell?
10: Because I am completely miserable. I'm getting back into my fitness goal.
1: Shape?
10: Yeah, like, dude. And it is, but I just think about how sexy I'm going to be.
1: There you go.
10: And then I'm all right.
1: You just
10: trying to thirst trap.
1: If you're going to share a screen with Gerard Butler again,
26: thirst trap.
1: Yeah. You got to be drinking a lot of that water.
10: Listen, man, Gerard, he better be prepared to be in Den of Thieves 7 and 8.
1: Okay.
10: Or I need him locked in
1: right.
10: for the rest of his life. Because my goal is, if I can get, well, my dad is writing last Friday. My whole goal was like, if I get to 4 before my dad could have a 4, I'd be happy. But like now I got to get to 5.
1: When's last Friday coming?
10: You know, he'd be writing. I don't know, man. It's just when you know, a lot of things happen. We lost a lot of people from the original cast. So stories have to bend and twist now, you know? Okay. So it's in progress.
1: How was the Idiots premiere? How was that?
10: Oh, I crushed. TJ would probably throw a little salt.
1: Or in the film?
10: Oh, in the film. Crushed. Got laughs. What I love is I got different laughs than I got at Sundance, which means that when people rewatch, they're going to pick up on new things every time. And 90 minutes, super rewatchable. It is a great time. And I will go out on a limb. And this is just off the top of my head. I'm sure the list is prestigious, but we will have the best comedy of the year.
1: And it premieres when? What's the premiere date?
10: Oh my God.
1: There it is on the shirt. Oh, 8/28/26.
10: August 28th.
26: Why were you about to say I'd throw some salt in it?
10: Because, like, that's how we communicate. It's our love language.
26: Yeah, but not when it comes to your work. Like, I came in the next day because I was up all night.
10: You got a Cowboys beanie on?
26: Yeah, man. We had Rashawn Gary was here. We had a fantasy draft that I missed out on because, you know, we were in the lobby, chopping it up. So Rich was getting on the nerves.
10: Why y'all leave him out?
1: Listen, there's not enough.
26: No, I was in. Rich was mad that I didn't do the draft, but I was chopping it up with you.
1: There's not enough time to get into it because the end of the show is near and the Lakers have just been sold again.
10: Yeah.
1: You know, I guess we'll lead tomorrow with Del Tufo bought it.
26: I bought him.
10: That's what I,
1: yeah, there you go.
10: I will say this.
1: There you go.
10: Every ring is a Mickey Mouse ring now, baby. Oh man. Well,
1: Bob Iger certainly knows how to run things. That's for damn sure.
10: Yeah, but it just feels like we're evil money now.
1: No, stop it. You're the Los Angeles Lakers. We're back to wrap on the Disney Plus in a second.
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9: The hate, the fear-mongering, the divisiveness, the stuff that's trying to hijack our league will not win. It won't win. We are united. We are connected. We will not be divided. Every day these women put their on the line. Every day. When they go low, we go high. Love will win. Grace will win, humility will win, and kindness will win. I stand by them. I will always stand by them. Everybody else can go to hell.
10: That's Stephanie White from last night before the game. And then fired up the troops for the game as they went last night over New York, 106-92. 21-12 in the season, the Fever. If you were to tell me, hell, I don't know, 3 years ago, 4 years ago, that I was going to lead off shows with the Fever, I thought, you're crazy. Now, it's a little bit different for us because we talk about and care about what matters to you. Honestly, for the rest of the world, it's just about fanning the flames, getting clicks and likes and the dorky algorithms and whatever the nerds are talking about. That's what it's all about for everybody else. Seriously, across the board, that's all it's about. They don't give two craps about the basketball. They feel about the basketball right now with the Fever or the WNBA, how we felt about the Fever and the WNBA about 4 years ago. Didn't care. Didn't even notice. Didn't even cross our minds. But now it does, because you have Caitlin Clark, and because everybody realized that with Caitlin Clark comes a great deal of notoriety. I said this when she first came into the WNBA, and really prior to it, all you had to do was hit hashtag Caitlin Clark, and your timeline on X or on Instagram would go crazy. It would be rotten. Now, back then, it didn't go crazy with crazy. Now it goes crazy with crazy. Or those with agendas. Let me tell you a little bit about yesterday with Stephanie White and then the team's performance. Stephanie White was making up for the swing and the miss on Saturday, where it was obvious in this case that Sophie Cunningham got tackled by the neck, got clotheslined. It was a reckless closeout by Carrington, and all that transpired during that moment was accurate. But what Stephanie White has been about is not fanning the flames, and in that process, it was just a bad look. So honestly, with what she did before the game, which also could be pointed at me because I led on Monday with how she did on Saturday and has prior, you know, with the fist to the neck of Thomas in that game with Caitlin Clark, you have to make sure you galvanize your group. You have to be tight. That was making up for what did not happen on Saturday. Now, there are other aspects that maybe it's you. Maybe it's me. It's probably all of us, where she just felt the need to let it out. You ever follow what anybody ever writes about her on social media? I know you guys out there too, because I'd probably feel the same way. We're all in the same gang on this. We would be so incredibly soft. There's zero way. Zero way we could deal with it. It is every single day. So she was also letting out a great deal of anger and frustration. And because I know me. I don't know you. I know some of you out there. I feel I know most of you out there. But for me, I'm not soft, and it didn't bother me in the least. In fact, I thought it was incredibly necessary, and I thought it was well past time. Yeah, get up and shake your fist. Tell everybody to go to hell, if that's how you feel. Really, the only thing that should matter is the 21 and 12 aspect of it. See, this is what's funny, and especially around here, and there are a lot of you out there. A lot of you out there I could charge with this. You end up telling me all that matters is winning. But in this case, that's not all that matters at all. And in fact, it's kind of buried in all this other bull crap you guys get all wound up about. Stuff that doesn't matter. Stuff that shouldn't matter. Winning is all that matters. I've said this all along. She's going to be judged by what happens with this team. Do they reach expectations? Are they who they're supposed to be? With one of the most noted professional athletes on the globe? That's how she's going to be judged. She's not going to be judged by that press conference. I'm assuming somebody over there, and by the way, it's not like that she or they have had incredible guidance or leadership in this category. I know we always make fun of PR, but I don't know with the WNBA or the Fever. I don't know who's been in charge of that. I don't know who runs it, but whoever does probably needs to take a class on it. But yesterday was not a shortcoming. Yesterday was not an issue. Unless you're soft. Unless you got offended by it. You know, those that are saying or telling you that they're the least offended of the groups out there are honestly always the most offended. That's what had to happen. Let off steam at those out there that constantly come at them, come at her, and at the same time, help again keep wound tight the group and bear in mind what matters the most. God, that's easy. That's like basketball 101 out there. Any coach would tell you that. Or any smart coach. I mean, dumbasses out there wouldn't tell you that, but any smart coach would tell you that. Got to make sure you keep your group wound as tight with you as possible. And not a lot of coaches, not a lot of people have ever had to deal with the absolute foobar that they have to deal with. And I loved Caitlin Clark and Sophie Cunningham agreeing and then defending her after the game. That was great. What's going to be funny is when a lot of you zealots out there for Caitlin Clark and a lot of you zealots that only care about Caitlin Clark, when you run her out of town because of all this, that's what's going to be pretty funny. I'll laugh at that. I will laugh. I go, oh, yeah, way to go. We're not talking about savvy basketball folks either. We're talking about people that just jumped on a bandwagon of love. You love the way that she plays. I love the way that they play. I want to see success. And in fact, I will tell you this. I mentioned this to Jake a little bit earlier. There is, to me, a very common thread between the Pacers that I love. Not last year's 19-win disaster of injuries, but the prior 2 years. The Tyrese Halliburton-led Pacers. Because they push, they score, they put offensive pressure on you. That's exactly what this Fever team does. So what's wrong with the coach? You got to want to fire Rick Carlisle? Who wants to fire Rick Carlisle? You don't like it? That's exactly how the Fever play. And you know what? They have some of the similar issues as the Pacers had. Especially in that first year. You go back 3 years. And they would score in bunches, yet they couldn't guard Caleb. And that was problematic. Nor, I think, oftentimes, did they want to try to achieve the guarding of Caleb. You get that straightened out, and who knows, because there's not anybody out there that can really stop them. I mean, the Lynx, they have some players, including Olivia Miles, that can match up really well. but not a lot out there that can stop that. In fact, I would not have paid attention. It was kicking and screaming for me. But when you score, as they score at will, and you push the tempo, you push the pace up and down the floor, you know how fun of basketball? That's my favorite brand of basketball. By God, I'll watch that. And if it ends up being 21-12, yeah, you're not blaming the coach. You're not firing the coach on 21-12. I don't care what all these clowns end up saying. Maybe you ought to look in the mirror and understand what you really want about it. Do you want winning a winning team? Or do you want to jump on the bandwagon with the posse out there? With the lynch mob that always wants to be angry about something. Always wants to be pissed off about something. That was a person letting off steam, and it was a person that was showing her team, hey, what was described to me on Saturday. And listen, I'm in that category too. There's a video of me that has, hell, I don't know how many, it's on Facebook or Instagram, but it's up there for Monday where I took offense to that. I thought, you can't do that. I don't even care if it was a lightweight call or if it wasn't exactly an egregious foul. You go with it. I mentioned galvanize your team. Keep it tight. What she did last night was necessary, and honestly, if you're offended by it, you're way too soft. I'm offended by this. I can't believe she said love, and then she said, go to hell. Well, because some of you out there are tremendous jackasses. I mean, hell, I can be a jackass, too. I will be before the end of the show, I promise you.

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1: I don't think that there is on any level the leadership that is necessary. They had no idea what they were getting into. But better late than never to realize what you're getting into and do something about it. And that starts at the commissioner's level. But that's not a discussion for us. I'm just talking about a team right now. Hey, believe me, if they don't live up to the expectations, there are going to be consequences for that. That's just sports in general. But it's not going to be about what you were offended about last night and what she said prior to a game. And then go out and you're going to boo. Oh, yeah, you booed last night. I'm telling you, I don't know. The folks that go to this game, Caleb, do they have any basketball brains at all? Seriously.
2: I couldn't believe that there were boos, personally.
1: Well, I can. Now, if Caitlin Clark, and if Sophie Cunningham would have backed her, if that would have been the pregame and not the postgame, there would have been no boos. Mm-hmm. None. Do you guys realize that you zealots out there, I'm not talking to everybody, I realize that, but do you zealots out there realize that who you bow to the altar to just wants to play basketball? And she wants to do what she did last night. And we'll be critical when things don't go well, and we'll prop when things do go well. But that's what she wants to do. Aren't you guys helping the process? Don't be a fly in the ointment. Don't be a pain in the ass. Booing. Seriously. I didn't think that there were a lot of basketball brains in that place anyway, in general. But I sure as hell didn't think after last night. This team is 21 and 12. They're fun as hell to watch. And normally, let's face it, normally when you watch the WNBA, it can be boring. It can be a snooze fest. That is not a snooze. They are doing their best to not only win, but to entertain. And you're mad about them. Here's what the coach said. How soft can you be? Please don't tell me you're that soft. I didn't rear you to be that soft. Come on. Now, I thought that was exactly what was necessary. And listen, maybe some of this stuff missed the mark. I mean, you had to see the replay about a billion times. You know, what you did is you said the wrong thing. Somebody, if you didn't see the replay, like somebody from your staff who has your back, who knows something and doesn't have their head up their rear end, should have said, hey, you know what? She was clotheslined, so it's okay to go off on this. Hell, I'll be honest with you. I felt good about it. You want to know why? I felt good because this was like a call that the WNBA officials got accurately. It was right. I like that. Because most of the time, it's FUBAR. I like that. Please do not tell me you are this soft. Don't. You can't have it both ways. You can't, and all I want's winning, and then whine about the dialogue of the coach. Especially knowing what you know. I gather that the rest of the world doesn't really know, and they're just swooping in to claim their pound of flesh. That's all they're really doing. But you're supposed to be better. You got to be better. You got to understand this a little bit. And, hey, I'll be right there with you. If this team doesn't live up to expectations, if they fail, if they don't learn to guard just a little bit better, and believe me, the bar is set at championship. If they don't do that, let's just all go off. We'll have a going off party. But I'm not going to sit here and go off, and I'm not going to jump on everybody else that has decided to be angry about what was said last night. She said all the wrong things. Yeah, you know what she was doing? She was doing something with a purpose, and it was for her team. And it was also to tell us, a lot of us out there that have been highly critical.

0: to blank off. The funny thing about it is we would all do the same thing given her situation. You would do it after two people made fun of you on Facebook. You put your yearbook photo up there and they make fun of you. You'd go off just like that after two people were marked about it. We'd all do the same thing. Now, there's zero way that any of us in a moment of anger, and we're just all letting it out. Hell, we're not going to say the right thing. I'm never going to say the right thing because, frankly, I'm not smart enough to say the right thing. But I certainly understand. I have been dealt the cards of wisdom in understanding, and I understand what the hell was going on last night. And the thing about this is you got, like, all these political clowns in our state are remarking on this. You should be offended because they need to pay attention to what matters to you as to why you voted them in. I'm going to tell you, if you ever decide to take basketball advice from Micah Beckwith, I can't hang with you. Seriously, I can't hang with you because, you know, there's zero way you're going to take basketball advice. What is he, the associate governor of?
1: Lieutenant.
0: Lieutenant. Please, you don't need basketball advice from Micah Beckwith or Jim Banks. These guys don't know squat. And in fact, they should be concentrating on the jobs and the reasons why you voted them in. Just take them out of the equation. You latch on to people that know basketball, and maybe some of you folks that go to these games will react a little bit different and understand a little bit different. Now, you guys can all cry about it if you want. It was pure theatrics. It doesn't matter if it was theatrics. It was for her team. It was for what she didn't do on Saturday. Doesn't matter. And you're not allowed to tell me that you're all about winning, and when a team wins, you want to fire the coach. That makes you a dumbass. And that makes you about theatrics, too. Can't tell me that. I've been around here long enough. I've been through all this losing. We will gauge what happens to the coach and this team at the end of the year. Who cares what was said last night? Just don't be that soft. I feel like Forrest Gump. I think that's all I have to say about that. Marlon Jackson is going to join us and save the show coming up at the bottom of the hour. Marlon Jackson's Fight for Life Foundation has got a deal coming up tomorrow. We'll explain. Solomon Wilcox is going to join us coming up at the 5 o'clock. Yeah, I got a lot of football for you. I even get to host a Colts pregame show yet again coming up tomorrow afternoon at 4:30. I'm not looking for any starters. I don't even know really what I'm looking for. I know this, if like Anthony Richardson, and this is for the non-knowers out there, if Anthony Richardson like cobbles together two consecutive completions, you guys will think he's the greatest of all time. I know that. But we got a lot of football for you. All right, quick break and we'll come back. Well, I got to get your weather updated too. Did the weather, no weather update? Did we get overtaken by flash flood warnings from the National Weather Service?
1: A few times
0: Do I need to double back and repeat anything? I don't care if you get mad. You get mad at me. Get mad at me. Stay mad at me. That's okay. I mean, I know who I am. But I am telling you what she did before the game last night was necessary. Think of it as team bonding. And tell me if you were in that place last night and you would have heard what Caitlin Clark had to say after the game, before the game, you're not going to boo. Either you're about winning or seriously, I don't know how much time I have left doing this or hanging out. Can we all be about winning and not whine about all the other crap and not have the terms dictated to us on what we're supposed to like and not like? You cannot tell me that you're all about winning and then want to fire the coach when the team is winning. Can't do it. All right, quick break. We'll come back. Molly Jackson, bottom of the hour. Solomon Wilcox a little bit later on. I have time for all of you, whether you liked what I said, disliked what I said. It does not matter. That is why this show is the most open of open forums. Yet we just have no weather. Quick break. We'll come back. Do not go anywhere. It's 93.5-107.5 The Fan.
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0: Hey, John here for Big Red Liquors. 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
13: So Mama Jackson coming up in a couple of minutes. John Dolan, the voice of the Fever in the 4 o'clock hour. Solomon Wilcott's in the 5. Is Mom in there?
14: Not yet, I think.
13: Let me know when he is ready. He's got a big to-do coming up tomorrow for preseason game number one with the Colts. Colts and Patriots in Foxborough. Pre-game huddle starts here tomorrow at 4:30. Got a couple of things for you, and I am equal opportunity. Are you ready? 317-239-1070 on the text line. Come on with this clown outrage. You cried like a baby on Monday, and you weren't about winning. It was soft losers like you crying over nothing on Monday that forced that statement yesterday. Two things. One is, you're not allowed to parrot my takes. So you got to use something else other than soft, because all you were doing in that first segment was listening to me, and then you end up parroting something in this. You got to use another word. Can't parrot my takes. Agree? Thank you. The other thing is, the reason why I said that on Monday is the reason why she did that yesterday. Made up for what she didn't do on Saturday. Sticking up for the team, galvanizing the team. You realize that that was a mistake, and you have to come out and, without a doubt, tell everybody. Make sure everybody knows that you're all about this team. Now, do I buy some of the reasons as to why she didn't see it in real time during the game? Not really. But that had to be done. So that just backs up what I talked about on Monday. You're just going to make sure you tightly wind up your team together. Huddle, locker room, all of it. She galvanized with that statement. And then she slung some arrows at you, at me, at everybody. There's not a damn thing wrong with that. Just don't regurgitate my takes, please. All right, I'm going to have to copyright that. Get the copyright book out. JMV, criticism is what Stephanie White signed up for when she became head coach. She shouldn't apologize publicly, or she should have apologized publicly for not sticking up for her team, not her whiny rant. Shane, I got news for you, man. You sound like the softest dude of all time right here. I'd ask you to come out and I'd get you a beer or a cocktail or something. I don't know if you could do it. How about I'll invite Shane out for a Boone's Farm? That's your speed. That ain't working. And that's not how it was. She was like 3 days late in something she should have done on Saturday. It all makes perfectly good sense if you're not soft. So, hey, Strawberry Hill for Shane next time we're out. They're not even a sponsor. Some love. Andy Moore, Automotive Group Hotline, friend of the show, has got a big deal coming up tomorrow night. And he also authored the greatest play in the history of the Colts. He's our friend Marlon Jackson. Hello, Marlon. How are you?
15: JMV, I'm good. I'm good, man. How you doing?
13: Ah, fantastic. So tomorrow night is going to be a hell of a deal, is it not?
15: Yeah, it's going to be a good time. We all know that it's, you know, preseason football for the Colts is going to kick off with the Colts versus Patriots. But we're also having an event kind of tied to that with our Colts trivia night at the Skyline Club in Indianapolis an evening for people to come out and enjoy some Colts trivia, learn a little bit about my organization, Fight for Life, bid on some silent auction items, hear about something special that we're releasing at the Fight for Life Foundation as well. Support a great cause, but have fun as well, and possibly win 6 Colts tickets to the Colts versus Falcons preseason game.
13: So Marlon Jackson with us, Fight for Life Foundation's got at the Skyline Club a big deal with Colts Trivia tomorrow night, and you could win big. More on that in a second. Since we're in the midst right now of training camp preseason game number one, as a veteran player, I know it was probably different for you in the early stages as a rookie. As a veteran player, what was your approach to camp and then to preseason games?
15: I mean, camp, you want to get off to a fast start. You know, you put in all the work in the off season. Now you're getting back into things with all the guys and you're getting the pads on and getting ready to really lace them up and get things going to try to go after those goals that you will set in training camp. But trying to get into your rhythm, trying to get into your routines, get yourself established and ready to go. Mentally and physically, and get your timing down with everything as well, because it's no longer, you know, no pads on air. Now it's full contact, it's live, which I'm sure is probably much different now in training camp versus when I was in training camp, a lot more physicality throughout training camp. And I know it's kind of spotty when it comes to the physicality in training camp now. But I think these guys really want to get settled in, get their timing with all the concepts that I've been taught, the defenses on offense, the offensive schemes, get everybody on the same page.
13: So Marlon Jackson with us, when did you know that you accomplished in training camp what you needed to? At what point? Was there a signature, you know, each season, so to speak, moment where you said, all right, so I got everything I needed to do done here?
15: Well, I mean, I think that varies for guys. I think in terms of, like, all dependent upon your level of experience, you know, that may be you need one game. You need a couple of quarters. You know, if you're a younger guy or a guy just, you know, second or third year, maybe it's the, you know, the second week and it's getting that first half under your belt. In my time, you know, there were four games. That third game is when the starters went the longest. So, you know, by that point in time, for sure, is when you felt like, all right, I'm fully ready to go for this season. But that's one of those things, Jay, that I would say that varies depending upon the level of experience that the player has.
13: I can remember if I asked you this last week. This is Marlon Jackson on the Andy Moore Automotive Group Hotline. You played defensively with two guys that were absolute havocs coming off the edge in Dwight Freeney and Robert Mathis. And this group, at least eyeball-wise right now, is going to be a lot different. You're hoping. You're crossing your fingers and hoping that, you know, with Leatu Latu and Arden Key, you're going to get a little bit something. And this, I think defensively, you're hoping for more from the secondary without what is the normal defensive pressure up front. How difficult might that proposition be when you have a lot of your playmakers in that secondary more than up front in this era of the NFL?
15: Oh, it makes it extremely difficult because, I mean, you know, everything in football starts up front, offensively and defensively. And, you know, the high-flying offenses that we see now in the National Football League, you have to be able to create pressure. And it's easiest if you can create pressure with four guys up front. This is something that the Colts have struggled with, which is which brought about the change in coordinator so you can blitz more. When you have a secondary like the secondary that we have, those guys can be on an island. It gives you more of the ability to blitz and bring a fifth guy and a linebacker or at times a safety. But in my opinion, I think you would rather have two edge rushers, at least one guy that you know they can get home, they can create pressure at will. You have a more sustainable defense when you have the ability to have a dominant defensive end or two that can generate pressure, and you're not as reliant upon the blitz to generate pressure.
13: So Marlon Jackson with us, what are your thoughts on what the Colts are going to be able to do? I mentioned two of the options there with Key and Leatu Latu. Do you have a belief and they're going to be able to provide what is necessary in consistent quarterback pressure coming off the edge?
15: For me, that's a question mark. And I don't know how we can have anything else but a question mark there. There's nothing against those two guys. Latu has been good, but in my opinion, not great. I would like to see him make a jump to great this season. You mentioned guys like Dwight Freeney and Robert Mathis. The thing is that you knew if they had a single matchup that they were going to get home and generate pressure. I have not seen that from a Colts defensive lineman in years, right? But if Latu can be that guy, I'm not as familiar with Arden Key, but if Latu or Arden Key, if they can be those guys, at least one of them, it puts us in a better position. But, you know, it puts more stress on the coordinator to get creative if you cannot generate pressure with just those four guys. We know that our guys on the interior, Grover, and others can generate pressure, but we need it on the edge most of all. And if Latu steps up and he takes his game to another level and Arden is reliable as well, that will make this a very, very strong, possibly for sure top 10 defense, possibly top 5 defense with the secondary you have. But you also have question marks at linebacker with this group as well.
13: Yeah, those are questions we'll answer on another day as well. Actually, yeah, across the board. And I mean, hell, Marlon, we're just talking about the defensive aspect of it right here. That's Marlon Jackson on the Andy Moore Automotive Group Hotline. Again, fightforlifefoundation.org is where you can go to learn more. But tomorrow night at the Skyline Club, it is going to be spectacular. This is not going to be your average preseason game viewing party / trivia contest, is it?
15: No, I mean, we have a DJ lined up that's going to be there as well. It's going to be food. We're going to have a special cocktail there for the evening. A special release of something that we've been working on at Fight for Life. Opportunity. First place team will win 6 tickets to a Colts preseason game, Colts versus Falcons. And then we also have second and third place winning teams as well. Really would love to get all these Colts fans signed up. You know, you got the great views at the Skyline Club. You'll be able to partake and enjoy that and then watch the game as well, because Trivia Night is going to lead right into this preseason game that we are all excited for. It's against our arch nemesis, the New England Patriots as well, which adds a little bit more incentive to come
13: especially
15: out.
13: Especially with you two, because you did them in. You did them in, buddy. You did them in.
15: That's right. That's why we have something connected to that we are going to release tomorrow evening for those who are in attendance and then to the general public after that. But, you know, we hope to get people to come out, support our cause, engage in some history of the Colts and then learn about the organization and then watch, all of our favorite team, the Indianapolis Colts, take on the Patriots. And hopefully we have a great showing, because I know that first half, everybody's going to be really watching with the news that AR is going to get the nod there in the first half. So I think we're all very anxious, I would say, to see what he is going to do in the first half.
13: If you're watching too on YouTube live, just make a note of it that he had the biggest play in the history of the Indianapolis Colts. I would, if I were you, Marlon, I couldn't hear that enough. I wouldn't want to hear that every day. Every day.
15: Yeah. I mean, that's something that, it will never get old.
13: No.
15: It is a play that will live in the hearts and memories of Colts fans, people across the state, forever. And I'm appreciative to be able to be a part of that moment and being able to make such a significant play in the history of the franchise.
13: Man, the most significant play in the history of the franchise. That is Marlon Jackson, fightforlifefoundation.org, correct?
15: Correct, correct. Or short FFT. lf.org. You go to our website, click on the Hub tab, and then there you will see information for Colts Trivia Night. You can read about it, click the link, purchase tickets, $30 a ticket. We'll love to see some Indianapolis Colts fan with us tomorrow evening at the Skyline Club of Indianapolis.
13: You're going to have to join us live sometime, too, at a live show where we have either beers or cocktails, or for some of these softies here, maybe Boone's Farm. But you'll have to join us sometime live, okay?
15: Yeah, no, I wouldn't mind doing that. If you guys are ever on the north side, that would definitely work out, because you guys are three to six.
13: You can come out and, hey, listen, the cocktails or the beer, whatever you like, on me, buddy, on me.
15: I'll probably be drinking water, because I would probably have to go to one of my kids' practice after my kids kind of rule the kids and my wife.
13: I understand, but you got to keep in mind I'm an incredibly bad influence and I normally get my way. Okay, I'm just going to tell you. Well, you know this to be. I think I'm even more of a bad influence now. So just hopefully,
15: yeah, I don't know how my Westville parents feel like coming to practice with it after a few cocktails, a Westville travel team or fourth grade team.
13: I
15: love to join you. I thoroughly love and enjoy talking sports. You know, you've always done a great job on air. Love coming on and chatting with you.
13: All right. Well, have a great night tomorrow night, and we'll meet up here in the future for some live shows as well. I appreciate you, man. Good having you back.
15: No, I appreciate you and look forward to connecting some more.
13: That is our good friend Marlon Jackson, the orchestrator, the greatest play in the history of the Colts. Like, you guys want to debate everything. There's no debate right there. That's it. I'm not talking about I don't give two craps about the Baltimore Colts. Seriously. But the Indianapolis Colts, that is an easy call. Man, get me in the Skyline Club tomorrow. You may not get me out of the Skyline Club tomorrow night. That sounds like a blast, man. We got to get you some tickets, Caleb. Get you some season tickets to win in there. They're giving away tickets.
16: Oh, yeah. Mo, you know Mo.
13: Mo's locked in, huh?
16: He's already got the season tickets.
13: By the way, I watched one episode. I think it was episode 2, and I haven't watched Hard Knocks in a long time. I love Mike McDonald and the Seahawks. I think of all the Hard Knocks that I have watched, and again, it's like one episode here. But of all the Hard Knocks that I love that team. Those, and he seems like it's somebody I can get behind right there.
16: You see him chewing out that defensive end that was rushing the quarterback.
13: It was, what was his name? Hall? I think so. Yeah.
16: Yeah.
13: He's chewing him out. But he just seems like the only thing that I would question is having Mitch Johnson's ass in there. And I don't want any of that coaching rubbing off on me.
16: Yeah.
13: Oh, no. Wait a minute. So he had Mitch Johnson is from Seattle. So he paid a visit, and he was a part of the Hard Knocks episode. I don't know if I'd want any of his coaching ability to rub off on me, because that wasn't great. But McDonald and the Seahawks, like Leonard Williams became one of my favorite players just by watching that episode last night. Guy's a badass defensively. He's old school, and he's also tending to his plants in the garden. Pretty sweet. HBO's Hard Knocks with the Seattle Seahawks. I can see why they're championship worthy with that. And more on the Fever on the other side. John Nolan, 4 or 4:30 here?
16: 4 o'clock.
13: Right there in front of my grill. 4 o'clock for John Nolan, voice of the Fever. Solomon Wilcox, he joins us coming up at the 5 o'clock hour. 4:30 tomorrow, Colts pregame huddle time. First time for the season as we lead you up with a couple of hours. It should be fun getting you set for the Colts and the Patriots preseason game number 1. That is tomorrow at 4:30. Pivot Balcony Bar coming up with Hurst and Lamontes. That's on Friday before the Fever and the Wings at the Fieldhouse. We're going to have Boylan and Antonelli 5 o'clock hour with us live. Can't wait to see you all there unless you're like Shane here. And I don't know if I can have you around me. There's no rub off on me, Shane. 93.5 and 107.5 The Fan.
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5: I can assure you there was no way we were losing this game tonight. And I told her that before the game. Like, there was no way we were losing this game for her. And, you know, it's tough. Like, that's my head coach. Like, I hated that our fans booed her before the game. That made me a little sick, to be honest. And you can disagree and this and that, and I get it. It's professional sports. People are going to boo. But, like, at the end of the day, that's our head coach, and we're going to ride for her, and we're always going to have our back.
13: That's Caitlin Clark. She was very happy with you guys booing the head coach last night. Well done. Why don't you guys run her off like you're trying to run off the head coach? Good idea. 21-12. Let's run off the head coach, and then we'll go ahead and run off the best player, the most marketable player around the globe. Good idea. That's a great call, savvy basketball fans. Well done. So I was with Hammer a little bit earlier, and he said, we're Indiana, and we're the smartest. I don't know if they're going to the Fever games. You normally are the smartest basketball fans, but hell, I don't know if you're going to those games. John, seriously. So now you got Caitlin Clark upset with you. Well done. Good job. Good job. Pacers NBA Cup schedule. This is according to Dustin Dupurak of The Star. Miami, October the 30th, 8 o'clock. Home versus New York, November the 13th, 7 p.m. At Cleveland, November the 20th, 7 o'clock. Home versus Philly, November the 27th. That's a murderer's row right there. Good thing we don't give two craps about the NBA Cup. Five of the 15 nationally televised games, NBA Cup games, come from the East Group B, according to Dustin. Now, we don't know anything more about their scheduling, do we? About the Pacers scheduling? We sure as hell don't know who the content provider is.
16: We don't. The full schedule, I believe, is supposed to come out tomorrow when this show comes on the air at 3 Eastern. At the same time, we'll be coming on the air as well.
13: Oh, man.
16: Yep.
13: That's perfect timing right there.
16: Mm-hmm.
13: Right on the air with that crap. 21-12. I will say this. I am not normally somebody that will watch a great deal of the WNBA in the past, but this Fever team plays exactly like this Pacer team has played. There is a common theme. I love the push. I love the shot-making ability. And I'd like to sit here and tell you that I know anything about defense. I don't. I wish that they... It was almost like we're talking about the Pacers, too. Remember when we wanted them to provide just a little bit more resistance? That's what you hope for with the Fever, too. Just a little bit more resistance. You got to love Aaliyah Boston stepping out, knocking down threes. Now, I can get down with watching this offensive game. That has not been the case, and normally I fall asleep by the second quarter. But this is fun. Fun as hell to watch. Now, you guys want to get the coach fired and want to run off the best play? Good idea. Good plan. I don't know if I'm going to back you on that plan right there. I think your plan may be viewed, if that is your plan, a little bit faulty. I am just getting torched, by the way, right now. Which is cool. See, I'm not that soft. I can take it. Everybody has opinions. We'll come back with those. And John Nolan, who is the voice of the Fever, coming up here at the top of the hour. Solomon Wilcott's NFL, 5 o'clock hour, 93.5, 107.5 The Fan. 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
0: Yeah. What you know about going out head west?
13: Tyrese Halliburton, 100% healthy. I think it moved. I think there may be a bit of a sports arousal. 100% healthy from a torn Achilles suffered in Game 7 of the 2025 NBA Finals, which led to the foobar of a loss and then a 19-win campaign. There's a lot to make up. Quote, if the season was today, I'd be ready. That's a guy right there, everybody. He is good to go. After 18 NBA seasons, Russell Westbrook has retired. The legendary career, NBA's top 75, 2017, league MVP, nine-time All-Star, nine-time All-NBA, USA Olympic gold medalist, and all-time record triple-doubles. The question I would have for you, Caleb, big-time NBA guy, did he hold on too long? And unfortunately, we forget about some of those early accolades because he was the star of stars, yet we just kind of know the salty, pissy at times Russell Westbrook toward the end of his career.
1: I think he was that way because he kind of refused to change who he was as a player. I think there, like, remember when Carmelo Anthony turned himself into just a 3-point shooter and he, like, his career extended by like 2 or 3 years? Like, Russell was never going to change who he was, which is also what made him great, though. Like, he was one of the guys, one of the 2 or 3 guys that you would pay to go see if he was in your town. So what makes you great can also be your downfall, I feel like.
13: Yeah. I just think we forgot. There's other things have been lost in the shuffle since that the anchor of his amazing career. We've forgotten a little bit about it. Jambi, it's great that we have a superstar in Caitlin Clark. It's unfortunate we have jackasses that don't understand basketball. Hallelujah. They call for the coaches firing because they expect more than 31% career shooting, close to, if not the most turnovers in the league, tied for, if not the most technicals and often injured, out or something else. So somebody has to be to blame besides the demigod. Let me tell you this, they're 21-12, playing really well right now, and I think with what took place, you guys are all denouncing what Stephanie White said before the game last night. We're going to see whether or not I've been asking for turning the corner, signature moments in a season. I hope the hell that is it so I can tell all you guys about it the rest of the year. You better hope it's not. You better hope that because I'm going to tell everybody about it at every chance I get. Back to that in just a second. Andy Moore, Automotive Group Hotline. You know I'm not lying about that either. I'm going to tell you all about it. Remind you constantly. John Nolan's the voice of the fever. He joins us on the Andy Moore Automotive Group Hotline. Hey, I don't know how much you watched of the Pacers. Let's go back to not last year because that was a mess, but you go back to 3 years ago, I guess be now. The first where we really saw the pace and the tempo and you kind of fell in love with the Pacers team and how they played. And it was so effective against teams and you could tell. How similar are the pushing of the pace offenses with the Pacers that we love and the fever that we see going on right now?
2: Yeah, that's a great point, JMV. I think there definitely is a similarity there. And for example, last night, a team like the New York Liberty, one of the better teams in the WNBA, they simply could not keep up. They actually did a decent job, the Liberty, that is, in the first quarter as the Fever were up by 6 at the end of 1. But then it's funny because after the game last night, I listened to the New York Liberty post-game press conference and a reporter asked a question. I didn't think it was the smartest question in the world, but she basically asked the head coach, hey, you know, the Fever had some runs in the second quarter and second half when Breanna Stewart was out of the game. What was your, you know, philosophy with that? And he was like, well, she's not going to play 40 minutes, so we got to take her out at some point. And to the credit of the Fever, they made the Liberty pay in those windows when Stewart was out of the game. But yeah, basically that goes kind of to show you that the Liberty needed all hands on deck just to be able to keep up with what the Fever were doing last night.
13: So with the high volume of scoring in the backcourt, how difficult is that, you think? We see it now coming together with Kelsey Mitchell and Caitlin Clark without question. But, you know, having two high level scores like that in the same backcourt, how long might that take to come together? And have we seen, I mentioned turning the corners or signature moments. Have we seen that now? Is that where they are, the backcourt with those two?
2: On one hand, I would say it probably would not be fair for anyone to think that they could be any better than they are. Like Kelsey and Caitlin have both been fairly close to flawless of late. That said, I actually do think that there potentially is still a ceiling for them to grow, especially like Caitlin by her own admission and like our friend who had texted in there a little while ago. I mean, she can still bring her turnovers down. So that's an area where they can get better. And all of a sudden now, this is two games in a row with KK Timpson in the starting lineup and Monique Billings coming off the bench. And I think it looks like this is the starting group now going forward. And with Timpson's speed as a post player getting down the floor, that kind of just, again, makes the Fever all the more threatening with their ability to get in transition. I mean, one thing that's been pretty fun and exciting to see is that there have been a lot of times lately where if the Fever give up a shot, they are inbounding the ball and pushing so quickly that it looks like it's a fast break situation, but it's coming after the other team just scored. Yeah, they have a gear of speed that we haven't really seen anyone else in the league, not only this season, but basically ever be able to match.
13: Well, and John, that was the edge the Pacers had too. And I've always said this, everybody wants to play. Everybody dreams of playing basketball and playing at that pace, but not everybody is built to play basketball at that pace. And then you find out, and I think we've seen most recently, especially when the offense is clicking, that other teams, they struggle doing just that. The outliers, obviously, the Vegas game that was complete end of game foobar. But I mean, otherwise, you're going over a hundy and you're scoring at will and you consistently put the pressure on the opposition from an offensive angle, which is very much like what we have witnessed with the Pacers over the past couple of years.
2: Yeah, a couple of thoughts with that. One, again, how it's like team wide. So we probably are underappreciating the evolution of Aaliyah Boston. And now there is more talk and highlighting her 3-point shooting, literally leading the league in 3-point shooting around 45%, which is incredible. But also the fact that she can bring the ball down the court. And now not only that, but she's showing off a handle and ball handling ability to change speeds and change directions. She's sometimes even in the half court now, we're seeing her like a guard, kind of angle herself one way, bait the defender, all of a sudden make a quick crossover pivot and get downhill, driving and attacking and scoring. So, again, that just makes them all the more dynamic. And just building off of what you were saying there with the comparison of the Pacers, in addition to the pace, another similarity I would see, though, is that it's a team that's well-connected, that's tight-knit, getting along, and I think what's really valuable is that the role players have good heads on their shoulders. They have an understanding that they are role players. And so you're not seeing anyone putting their head down, sulking that they're not leading the squad in scoring or really overly concerned if their minutes fluctuate one game to the next. So there's that unselfishness aspect that I think is really vital to what they're doing.
13: So John Nolan here, the voice of the Fever. Fever and Dallas coming up on Friday night. We'll be at the Pivot Balcony Bar with Hurst and Lamontes before that with Boylan and Debbie Antonelli. That should be a fun time as well. John, I did want to ask you this, and I don't know how deeply you want to get into it. Obviously, you weren't privy to it because you were in preparation for the game. But with what took place in the aftermath with Stephanie White before the game and then the dialogue and commentary from the players, Sophie Cunningham and Caitlin Clark after the game, what'd you think about the pre- and the post-game pressers in general terms from the Fever?
2: Yeah, I think I feel similarly to you in terms of not quite understanding those who have come out against Stephanie. And I'll add in, I appreciate all fans, and maybe I'm weird nowadays, but I'm somebody, whether we're talking about basketball or unfortunately now, sometimes this crosses over into politics, but I'm okay with differing opinions, and I'm not going to hate someone or shut someone out if we don't view things the same way. That said, you know, I'm thinking about a past failed relationship I had in which I was told the issue was that I was approaching things logically and she wanted to act out of emotion. And so, I don't know, I'm having some flashbacks to that because I just don't really understand what some fans right now might be thinking.

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1: I don't know at times who leads them in PR, but it seems like they're learning on the fly with a lot of things. And I think Stephanie White learned from Saturday in the postgame presser what needed to be done to try to galvanize her team. And then I think those two players after the game last night understood what needed to be done after hearing the booing and going out and winning and knowing what has taken place, especially over the past 3 days. I think that you kind of learn from experiences and negativity. And I think those things had to occur, along with the winning aspect of it as well, which ultimately should squash everything.
2: Right, as the team is 21-12, top four in the league, on track to have potentially the best season, in regular season at least, in franchise history. And yeah, to your point, I think there are growing pains around the league, to say the least. I am, maybe naively, but optimistic. In my thinking that, while, and some have to feel this a lot more than others, as far as these growing pains, can personally affect some, but I do think in the end, you know what? The level of basketball, the entertainment that is out there on the court is going to continue to be what really grows, the popularity of the WNBA, of the Fever specifically, and their players. And, over the course of time, this stuff will fade away.
1: I can say this, and you can, and I respect that, but there are really about three teams that I can stand to watch and not be bored to tears. And certainly the Fever at the top of that list.
2: Who else is on that list for you?
1: Minnesota. Olivia Miles, yeah. Watching her play, because she does some incredibly high level, athletically gifted things that I dig watching with the basketball.
2: No, I'm totally with you there, and I admit
1: some of this other stuff is like leading me to want to sleep for forever. But yeah, the Fever and those two things stand out to me as things I can get down with in basketball.
2: Well, a couple of things. One, I would admit I have a pro Caitlin bias, and so I probably was reluctant to give Olivia Miles some of the praise and credit that she has deserved as a rookie. But then when the Fever played in Minnesota a couple weekends ago, the show that she put on, I mean, that was really spectacular. And so, yeah, overall, again, that's a positive for the league that there are more and more players entering the WNBA who are just fun to watch. And I would say now, I guess there could be subjectivity in terms of what's really as a team fun to watch. But I mean, scoring is up around the league. The only team that's up there towards the top that isn't a ton of fun would be the Golden State Valkyries, because they play a real slow, grinded out, defensive oriented style. But I mean, there's like the New York Liberty, last night's opponent, who are missing a couple of all-star caliber players in their defense. I mean, they're only seventh in the standings right now, but I mean, they've got some players like Sabrina Ionescu, Brianna Stewart, who are a lot of fun to watch. So I think there's just more and more talent being spread out across the league. And again, over time, I think that's what's going to win people over.
1: Well, and that's why you got to take advantage of this moment. And again, that's why I felt for the sake of, I think to me, I'll use this as a side note. I thought Stephanie White obviously let off some steam, but I think a lot of people are missing the mark on what needed to be said. And that was for her team. That had to have happened after the past 3 or so days here. And that's why I had zero issue with it. And honestly, John, I took issue with her, you know, not directly going to bat after that game on that foul from Carrington, which was a reckless foul. But she did what she had to do. And then at the same time, she wanted to let off some steam to clowns like me or maybe other people out there. I completely get it. Completely understand it.
2: Did you hear after the game on Saturday? I'm just curious, because the clip that went viral did not include this. Did you hear after the game on Saturday when she said that she thought the flagrant two was the correct call?
1: Yeah, I think that what she did last night was to be more

0: vehement about backing it up. I do, and see that's the problem. We live in a world, John, we live in a world where everything is lost in translation because we have the attention span of a gnat. So you've got to leave no doubt, and there's already been doubt that has been pressed upon, you know, the fans or the non-fans out there, those that just want to have an opinion on it. So I think you've got to go like she did last night. That's why I completely understood why she felt she needed to go the extra mile. And I thought message to her team delivered. And at the same time, she's putting up a lot of crap, and she wanted to get back and tell people out there how she felt. I have no problem with it. You have to be the softest of the soft to have a significant issue with that.
1: Yep, no disagreement. And I would just say, and I know this is a losing cause for me to maybe try to reason with anyone who's is not seeing things this way, but I just, one thing that I found ironic about the push against Steph after Saturday with the claim that she didn't support her player, in that case, Sophie, enough. On Saturday, she got a technical foul immediately after Caitlin got that erroneous technical foul, the one that was later rescinded. That's just a small example of how she does back her players, but it's just a no-win situation, I think, because, and unfortunately, it is what it is.
0: No, and these are my words and not yours, because you're in a different situation than I, but it is always going to be with this group. They're going to win, not because of her, but lose because of her. But what ultimately matters, what the cure-all is 21-12 and reaching expectations. And exactly what Caitlin Clark mentioned after the game, where there are moments in the season where you just have to do. And that's what they did last night. And that's what is going to be the ultimate decider as you go into the future, is the outcome and the results of this year on the floor. That's what matters the most.
1: Yeah, hopefully. I mean, let's just say, though, this is still kind of the only team that I've ever followed where even when they win, some people are I'm actually at a loss for words sometimes.
0: That's okay, because there are a lot of nut jobs that are involved in this, too. So, you know, that muddies the water when you end up getting, you know, the verbal grifting that goes on and things like that. When you keep it in basketball in team terms, it is easier to do that. So, you know, as you know, your situation, you're able to do that. Here, you got to sift through so much stupidity that it drives you nuts, when all you really want to do is evaluate the situation via coaching decisions or what takes place on the basketball floor, which is the right way to do it and is the way that Caitlin Clark talks about doing it.
1: Yeah, and so just off of that, I would say, you know, credit to the Fever. They have gotten better over the course of the season. Now, two consecutive wins. Friday night should be an awesome game, because you got a Dallas team that beat them, remember, opening day in a shootout. That Dallas team had, I think, by most analyst expectations, been ahead of schedule in the early part of the season with their young core of Paige Beckers and then AZ Fudd as the top pick this year. They had been in the top four in the standings going into the All-Star break. All of a sudden, they're on a skid, so they're going to be coming into the Fieldhouse on Friday night, playing with an edge, playing with urgency. Pretty sure the game will wind up being sold out. It's getting close to it already, so it should be a fantastic environment. And again, appreciate all Fever fans and all WNBA fans. I mean, there's probably going to be some fans coming out because Paige Beckers might be their favorite player, or AZ Fudd. And so just looking forward to a fun atmosphere on Friday. And it's also making it all the more important for the Fever, as you got pretty audacious 5-game road trip on deck after that. Starting on Sunday at Atlanta, they're going to be crisscrossing the country, even going north into Canada for the first time against Toronto. So all the more reason to get it done on Friday at home.
0: Yeah, you know, basketball-wise, and John, to close out with you, the voice of the Fever, John Nolan, on the Andy Moore Automotive Group hotline, is the one thing that I can't get beyond, and it looks like defensively and rebounding and turnovers and fouling, they're all improving in those categories, but there is still that one thing, and I know that every team that gets down makes a run, but they always seem to leave that door open. And we saw that cost them against Vegas. And that's the lone thing that really worries me about everything that's going on is the consistency of going through long stretches to where you look like the superior team, but you let an inferior team hang around and hang around way too long. That is a concern of mine.
1: No, that's very valid because it's something the team has acknowledged because, yeah, that's been an issue throughout the year. Hopefully, from a Fever point of view, some progress made there last night. They got up by 21. It sort of felt a little bit like deja vu again. Liberty made it a single-digit game, but once they got it to 9, then the Fever responded with another run themselves and really did put them away, and they were never actually threatened in the fourth quarter. So I hope they can build off of that going forward. But, yeah, that I've joked that while it's not ideal for the team, it has made – for more dramatic and fun broadcasts on our side of things and probably, you know, for better or worse, makes it more fun for any listeners or viewers with these games in a lot of cases coming down to the last possession.
0: I just want to see him whip ass consistently. I guess it's me. So mm-hmm. I know what you're looking for, but yeah, I just want to is putting a team down and keeping a team down. So hopefully they can learn from that. 21-12 in the season. The Fever get Dallas coming up on Friday night at Gainbridge Fieldhouse, and you can listen right here, the voice of the Fever, John Nolan, on the Andy Moore Automotive Group Hotline. John, I appreciate you, pal.
1: No, thank you. Yeah, it's in the end, like I said, I think a lot of growing pains around the league, but optimistic for the future. And in the shorter term here, definitely optimistic about the Fever peaking, going down the stretch here of the season and having a fun finish the regular season and the playoffs. And yeah, thanks to all the fans out there, regardless of point of view. Awesome to see close to a sellout again at the Fieldhouse last night, even with school back.
0: Thanks, brother. I appreciate you.
1: All right, Kevin. Yes. Hey, do I get an invite to crash with Debbie and
0: Pat? Why don't you too? But you know, I am the self-proclaimed biggest fan of Debbie Antonelli. I'm a big fan, so I'm gonna be like a giddy little schoolgirl on Friday. Although I'll be a drinking giddy little schoolgirl. But yeah, I'll be because I like her and her breakdown. And I like Bria too. Don't get me wrong, but I've always been a big fan of Debbie Antonelli. I like listen to what she has to say, and I think she breaks it down and explains it as well as anybody certainly in that league, and much better than Monica McNutt.
1: In all seriousness, Debbie's underappreciated from a national perspective. One of the first women's basketball analysts who then has been a basketball analyst for the men's March Madness and regular season men's games over the years as well. So she's one of the best in the business. I mean, and she has been recognized being on national TV for a few decades with the Fever now for more than a couple of decades. So yeah, whenever you get a chance to catch Debbie and Pat and Kelsey on a broadcast, that's tremendous, and we appreciate anyone.
0: Well, you slide by too. You're more than you're. We'll get you all lubed up and ready to go for that broadcast, pal. Come on.
1: Yeah, that'll make it more fun for sure. But yes, it will. I got you for a post-game mick.
0: I appreciate you, pal.
1: See ya.
0: John Nolan on the Andy Moore Automotive Group Hotline. That's outstanding. JMV, I was in the building last night, and the people that actually booed were a bunch of pathetic, insecure Shane. Man, Shane, I apologize. It's just not on me here. I just offered the boons for him. This one's not on me. I should have pre-read this. They started to boo, but when they realized there was no momentum building to it, they all quickly stopped and sat down and was actually sad. Made themselves look like a bunch of blanks. That's because they probably were a bunch of blanks. That's funny. Sorry about that, Shane. Shane, that I got to get off of Shane here. I shouldn't even have mentioned the Boone's Farm. That's going too far. The host of the show went too damn far right there. Maddie Matt says, JMV, when's the daytime soap opera called The Indiana Fever airing? Good grief. Hey, listen, I'm just trying to sort it out and hopefully make sense to everybody. Because a lot of you are getting led down a path of stupidity and numbnuttery, and you don't want that path. Just leave it to me to explain. Explain it the right way. You don't want to get grifted. I'm not trying to grift you. I want to hang out with you, but I don't want to grift you. But you guys, a lot of you out there, you're getting led by the nose by clowns. Seriously, clowns that wouldn't know their ass from nothing. And if I have to be the Pied Piper, by God, I'll be the Pied Piper right here, Caleb. Speaking of which, the no-show tonight in Greenwood Christian is unacceptable.
2: We can keep this off the air.
0: Son of a gun. 4 games we played last night. There's zero way. Zero pickup games should last that long. Zero.
2: We've talked about this. It is bad, but
0: I don't know. Like, our pickup games are, if you sat down to watch Dances with Wolves, that's how bad and boring they are on Tuesday night. Good God. Like, oh, here it comes. Oh, yeah. Oh, great. It's like Dances with Wolves on Tuesday night. You ever see that movie? That's not one I want you to write. Don't write that down because that sucks.
2: I was
0: going
2: to, but
0: don't write it down.
2: Okay.
0: My God, it's long and never ending like a Meatloaf song. Whew. Don't write it down. Former IU basketball head trainer Tim Garl filed a suit yesterday against IU and athletic director Scott Dolson following his termination from IU in March of 2025. Saw that a little bit earlier, too. Tyrese Halliburton deeming himself good to go. We got the words of that and Solomon Wilcots coming up at top of the hour. You guys are absolutely outside your mind if you leave this show. And if you're not here, or if you know people that aren't here, go fetch them and get them here. 93.5 and 107.5, the fan, and a weather update? No weather update, courtesy of Fox 59.
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0: 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You will get into the groove. You'll create your own dietary protocol, something new. And then you'll start working out more. And then you're going to see the results. And that desire will grow, become even more for you to lose that weight, to reach your goal. And Thomas and Lauren and Samantha are right there. 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
4: Sure, it's the preseason. 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The score doesn't count. Tell that to the guys fighting for a roster spot. 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
6: I saw a report that was like, sources tell me Tyrese should be healthy. I am the source. I can tell you I am healthy right now. So I feel great. I'm doing everything, playing pickup pretty regularly at this point. So I feel great. I will be ready for the season. The season was today. I'll be ready. So, yeah, I can't come faster.
7: That's Tyrese Halliburton right there. Can he come with me tonight to play pickup at Greenwood Christian because you're not going
8: to
7: show up?
8: He said
7: hey,
8: he's good
7: to go. Do you have Halliburton's number? I'm going to see if he come with us. Because you said that the pace was too slow. Did you? At Greenwood Christian.
8: Well, yeah, because it is.
7: It wasn't 2 weeks ago when you were there. It was kind of last week. Not 2 weeks ago when you were
8: Listen,
7: there, though.
8: It's not just a jump up the road like it is for you. It's a 30-minute drive for me.
7: I know.
8: And so it needs to be worth it. And honestly, let's be honest, John. Tuesdays are, teeter on worth and value sometimes.
7: I got to pick and choose when I got to rule with a heavy hand on this, too, a little bit. Because I do ask a lot. But I would, if let's just say, for example, they were doing the same thing in Broad Ripple, I'd go.
8: Yeah.
7: But
8: I
7: am more hardcore than anybody out there. Like you guys, especially almost 57 years of age. And I don't know if it's something I should be proud of, but I'm probably going to be proud of it. Because I enjoy it. So is Halliburton, if he's playing pickup, who's he playing pickup with? Do we know?
8: That would be a good question.
7: Who can tell me who is he playing with, teammates or some of those scrubs on the training staff? Which one?
8: Could be the latter.
7: Scrubs?
8: But I don't know.
7: All right, then.
8: That's a great update, though, and great news, because there is some, at least in the last couple months, you know, just ever since the shingles, I mean, we wondered how far would that set him back, and it's good to know that he's ready to go.
7: I love it. That is the words of Tyrese Halliburton. So the NBA schedule, we'll find out about the Pacers along with the rest of the NBA coming up tomorrow. When are we going to find out who is going to carry their games? How the folks out there that aren't going to the games are going to be able to tune in and watch? I'm assuming now that it's going to be, we've heard nothing else. It's not like anybody else is going to swoop in with these grand ideas. So it's going to end up being DAZN, right? I'm assuming.
8: I don't see any other suitors.
7: Mm.
8: So it does look like that. I don't know.
7: Why can't Wish TV do it? I guess they're just online too, though. Oh, they don't have any programming.
8: It's a good question.
7: Yeah.
8: I don't know.
7: Why can't they do it over there? They're going to have lead-ins with Gina Galeros. Gina Galeros to the Pacer games. I think everybody would dig that. Everybody loves Gina. Remember when Gina used to be on this show? She hasn't been on the show in a while because she anchors at Wish. Getting a paycheck. But sometimes, apparently, not everybody does.
8: Is there any part of you, John, that, yeah, like, will they get to a point for you as someone who has covered this team for years and you feel like you got to watch these things? Is there any part of you that's like, will toss the idea around in your head about if I will pay a certain amount? Or you just feel like you're going to have to?
7: I got to do it.
8: Yep.
7: Yeah, I got to. I mean, really, that's the reason why I've stuck with DirecTV.
8: Right.
7: And that clown show as long as I have. It's just, I want something easy. The problem I'm going to have is, I guarantee, whatever this is, and especially if it is streaming, with really only past reference in mind here, I can't imagine how easy this is going to be. So, but, yeah, $35 a month, I don't want to have to go off on them. And I'll have to go off. I don't want to go off. Like, I don't want to go off on you guys. Like, last night at the field, I don't want to go off on you. Listen, I know that for the most part that Indiana fans are incredibly knowledgeable about basketball, but some of those inside that field house last night aren't. It is a different crowd. And as I've said before, the whole phenomenon of Caitlin Clark has unearthed a lot of fans that wouldn't know a basketball from nothing. And they just go to watch her. And, you know, again, you could take your cue from her. Or, like you're doing or trying to do the head coach, you can also try to run her off. But I know this state is full of basketball fans. I just don't think that you want to put them in that position. And again, we don't know anything, so maybe they won't. But you can do it. 239-1070 is that number. Is my buddy Josh on hold right here? Hello, Josh. How are you, Pally?
9: Good.
7: Good. Are you going to the state fair, buddy boy?
9: Yeah, I already did it yesterday. And
7: you
9: I walked the fairgrounds three times.
7: Oh, you walked it three times. Now, did you eat anything over there, Josh?
9: Mini pizzas, four slices of mini pizzas.
7: Oh, attaboy right there. There you go. Hey, did you hear your song request on Saturday night? I got you a couple of different times. But you know what? And you called in a little bit later than normal, too. I made sure to put you in a really good spot.
9: Thank you.
7: You got it. Well, I'm glad you went to the state fair. You plan on going back?
9: I don't know.
7: All right. Anything else, Josh, today?
9: No, I'm good.
7: All right, buddy. I'll talk to you on Saturday night, okay, pal?
9: Goodbye.
7: That is our good friend Josh. My man is a P1.
8: He is.
7: I love Josh.
8: I love hearing from him back here. I went to the state fair for the first time Sunday.
7: Oh, yeah. You went with Mo and with Betsy. Betsy and Mo.
8: We had a great time. So I went to the dairy bar, loved it, because I know you can't go there without going there. So that was really cool.
7: Would you milkshake it up or something?
8: Milkshaked it up.
7: No yogurt? They had Greek yogurt in there too, don't
8: is
7: they?
8: Is that what you would have went with?
7: I probably would have. Yeah. I don't know. I might have gone a little ice cream.
8: I had the Big Dill grilled cheese, which is...
7: I would not have done that, probably.
8: I liked it. I was a fan.
7: If it was on a keto wrap, I would do it. I don't know if I'd do the cheese, though. I'd do cottage cheese on a keto, baby. I'm all about that.
8: My goodness. We need to have like a... I would like to have a taste test of like all the things you put cottage cheese on and just see, get into your world of your diet. You do eat a granola bar right after the show hits 6 o'clock.
7: It's not a granola bar.
8: Oh,
7: it's, it is a protein bar.
8: Okay. You oh, right when that
7: I
8: day,
7: do,
8: right when you
7: well,
8: sign off.
7: Because I don't eat all day and I'm hungry as hell. I can't lie. When I get off the air, I'm hungry. I'm hungry.
8: You're gnawing on
7: I'm
8: in the
7: right
8: corner
7: in
8: over there.
7: Plus, I got to get it out of the way because normally I go play hoop and I can't have any of that stuff sitting around in my stomach. But I go to the Quest Bar. It's normally a Quest Bar. Now, somebody out there, I probably need, do they call it weed or ween? trying to get off of something? Do I weed or wean myself off of something? Wean?
8: I haven't heard this expression before.
7: I know wean is something completely different, right. So I don't know if I want to wean myself with anything.
8: I feel like weed could be too.
7: Weed and wean, but I kind of need to get away from protein bars. I kind of wonder what would happen if I got away from protein bars, but that's kind of a staple along with cottage cheese and Greek yogurt and, you know, the other proteins, the tuna stuff that I eat. I have gathered that the best protein bars on the market are those ones that are in the gold packaging called David. Now, they're also the most expensive. They're the lowest in calorie and the highest in protein, but they're also the highest in price tag. Can anybody else tell me that also may, as a part of their diet, utilize the protein bar? Which would you believe to be the best? Because I've had them all. I go Quest, I go Fit Crunch, the Barbells, the Protein Plus. For a moment when I first started the Builders things, and those are all high, and I normally don't do anything that's over 200 calories. I have to keep it between, like, you know, whatever is below 190. So I do need help with that.
8: I need to go to the
7: vitamin shop and ask. But normally it's a fight between Quest and Fit Crunch. And all that stuff is so expensive. I get like five for like seven bucks.
8: Yeah.
7: Or four for $9 with the Quest bars.
8: I know.
7: And I think the only reason why it curbs your appetite is it wears your jaw muscles out because it's like chewing on a spare tire. If you have a Quest bar, it is literally like chewing on a spare tire. No wonder I'm not hungry anymore. My God. I'm going to go out here and gnaw on this tire out in the parking lot. Seriously. Protein bars. Chris Presley says it's wean and not weed. I'm not weeding myself off of anything. I will, if I do something with weed, it's
8: right.
7: Ingest it or puff away on it.
8: Right.
7: I'm weaning, and it's not wean as in E-E-N. That would be weaner, right? I guess. No, that'd be E-I-N.
8: Mm-hmm.
7: I'm weaning myself off of it. But I don't have to if you guys come up with some good examples for me right here. But I think the Davids seem to be the best. But I'm not quite sure. I think my computer just froze up right here, Caleb. That's weird. Must be with all the incredible response to that protein bar question. All right, Solomon Wilcots, top of the hour. Sirius XM NFL Radio. We'll talk Colts and Patriots coming up tomorrow. By the way, 4:30 at this time tomorrow, we'll be 18 minutes deep into the Colts pregame huddle. And this is one thing you guys are absolutely going to love that is a little bit different. Now, we've always had Rick Venturi on, who is awesome, but he will be on even more now. And that starts tomorrow, 4:30, the Colts pregame huddle. That will be, since it's a road game, it will be me and Casey and Bill Brooks, and Rick Venturi will join. I think that's going to be absolutely outstanding. I think everybody's got to be a part of that. Coming up tomorrow at 4:30, we'll lead you into that first Colts preseason game on the road in Foxborough versus the Patriots. Oh, and by the way, on Friday, keep this in mind, too. Pivot Balcony Bar before Dallas and the Fever play will be right across the street. Pivot Balcony Bar, Hyatt Place, and Pat Boylan, Debbie Antonelli in the 5 o'clock hour will join us there, along with what we normally do on a Friday. But we'll be at Pivot, and I am looking for you. Even if you disagree with my thoughts on what took place yesterday, whether it's what took place with, you know, Stephanie White beforehand, the booing of her, or the aftermath and the post-game pressers, that doesn't really matter. See, there's one place where I want to be different. We don't have to, because we disagree, be pissy at one another. That's the ultimate insult. We may not agree on everything, but the pissiness has to go. That's the ultimate in soft. But Friday, Pivot Balcony Bar, all of us together, the common bond, the common theme, and I promise it will be absolutely outstanding. Don't go anywhere. Solomon Wilcox, top of the hour. 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
7: Night. Crotch kick on the inbound, courtesy of Gritty. And this is a part of my routine. Gritty suggests that Fit Crunch, not good protein bars. They have too many calories for the amount of protein. I always thought they were good, and one of the dudes that told me they were really good was Matt Baer, right across the hall, 93 WIBC. Rule of thumb, according to Gritty, take the total protein per bar times 10. If the calorie count is more than this figure, it is not a good bar. Holy crap, I got to do math, Gritty. I.e., 28 grams, 10 equals 280, times 10 equals 280. Maximum calorie. I'd never go above that. Man. Shooting down my Fit Crunch. Isn't that guy that created that a doctor? The doctor feel good? Chris writes this, JMV, yesterday's presser blaming the media was just a bad look, in my opinion, but a deep run in the postseason and, dare I say, making the WNBA finals, and all this drama would be forgotten. They went all the way to the semifinals, final game, and almost advanced to the finals last year, and they had people you'd never heard of playing on the team. Who was the coach of that team, Caleb?
8: Who coached them? Stephanie White.
7: Thank you. And by the way, the media wasn't whom she was blaming. The jackasses were. You say what you want about the local media, but there was no blame on the Tony East or, well, he wasn't in the room. He's not allowed to be in the room, right? Is Doyle in the room or Agnes in the room? I don't think they're in the room, are they? Those in the room.
8: I think Tony was there.
7: The local media. I know Tony was.
8: Yeah, yeah.
7: They were not to blame. It's the jackasses. You guys, there's a difference here. The verbal grifters, you know exactly who they are. All right? Those that she, quote, were calling divisive, and that may be some of you. It wasn't the media. At least that's I did. And again, don't take this any other way than that's what had to happen after Saturday. And then all you had to hear was what Caitlin Clark had to say, and then Sophie Cunningham being there. And I thought I got it right. You guys are blaming the situation on stuff that does not matter. 21 and 12 matters. The other stuff, and especially when maybe you have, like me, a smallish brain, it's infiltrated by dumbassery, you're going to get all the wrong ideas. The right ideas are the outcome on the floor, and that's the ultimate judgment. Solomon Wilcott's going to join us on the other side. Stay right there, 93.5, 107.5, The Fan.
18: Sure, it's the preseason. 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Tell that to the guys fighting for a roster spot. 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And tell that to the Colts and Patriots who are spending Tuesday and Wednesday in Foxborough reminding each other why they're not friends. 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
7: Solomon Wilcott's coming up in a couple of minutes. 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I've never seen any of that trio of protein bars. Where do I shop at? Kroger? 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
8: With Tally, right?
7: Tally. Hey, here's one right now. It is the Quest Chocolate Brownie. This is what it says. Let's do the math on this, Gritty. 20 grams of protein. And let's see. Sorry. Hear that? 170 calories. 20 grams of protein, 170 calories, but unfortunately, it is like chewing on a spare tire. It tastes like a brownie. True story. Thank you, Jarrett, for that update right there. I appreciate it. You guys are all over it for me right here. Corey writes this, some folks need to wean off of the jackassery. You know what? I think we're overrun with jackassery. It's almost like sometimes it's fighting a losing battle, Corey. But I'm trying to maintain. I'm trying to do what I can. Fever a winner last night, Fever 21 and 12 on the season. And we have talked about, and I went off about, a lot of the ridiculousness and why what was said before the game by the head coach, Stephanie White, was what needed to be said. Now, you wish that some things would have been learned a little bit earlier and some things would have happened back on Saturday, but what needed to be said publicly for her team, absolute. And I think she just wanted to go off on us a little bit too. And I would include myself for what I talked about on Monday, regarding not talking about the Carrington foul as being reckless and not completely publicly, verbally, leaving translation wiggle room. You know, and that's the most important thing to do today, is make sure that there is no room for loose translation. Greg Brady would be proud of this. And remember, he had to bail on it. The exact words. You have to make sure that you leave no wiggle for a different interpretation. And especially somebody like that, where they're going to, people are going to nitpick absolutely every syllable. Now, I'm assuming somebody down there has explained that. I would just go all in on team all the time and leave it about what goes on the floor. The problem is you get lobbed different questions because we live in a world of jackasses. And there's so many of them out there that want to know other things that don't matter. I mean, that's why you got this Enos Kanter, Royce White. And those are the two biggest jackasses that have ever played in the NBA, by the way. Now you got that. And, oh, yeah, they're doing it for the betterment. We're doing it for all the girls. You know, you're doing it for yourselves. That's what you're doing it for. Yet, you're just going to lead some of those numbnuts around by the nose. They go, oh, yeah, I know why they're doing it. No, you don't. Let me explain. Anyway, Fever and Dallas coming up on Friday. And regardless of our views on this, the Pivot Balcony Bar is one hell of a place to hang, to celebrate, to pregame, and to talk to me and Pat Boylan and Debbie Antonelli, who is one of my all-time favorites. That is coming up on Friday. Pivot Balcony Bar, right across from Gainbridge Fieldhouse, right across Pennsylvania. We'll be out there with Hurst and Lamontes. It is going to be a blast. Gritty writes this: these only have 16 grams of protein, but 240 calories. See, those are the big bars, though. I only used, like, I don't go above 200, Grit. Shout out to Robert Irvine, the Fit Crunch. But those are the big bars. I don't do the 204. I'm not doing anything 240 calories. Unless it's alcohol. Then I might do that. But to me, drinking beer and reaching that, it will take me a minute to get there with beers. That makes sense. And hopefully it does. Tyrese Halliburton proclaims himself 100% ready to go. Did he discuss anything about, I didn't see this earlier today, anything about the celebrity softball game coming up a couple of Mondays from now?
8: I'm sure he did, but that was not the clip that made the rounds.
7: I did not hear that.
8: Him saying he was healthy.
7: I did not, and I doubt if I get an invite. I haven't played softball in a while. Now, I'm in good enough shape to play softball, but I haven't played in a while. But Tyrese Halliburton, the news of the day was 100% and good to go. The NBA will announce the schedules for all the teams coming up tomorrow. Then I'm assuming at some point we're going to find out exactly who the content carrier will be for the Pacers sooner rather than later. And again, hopefully that this is with relative ease on your budget. Or maybe no further impact on your budget. Because, frankly, it has to be. You really can't ask fans to do too much more here. I mean, it's bad enough. Like, for the WNBA, you got to go around to 19 different places to watch games. And that can't just drive me nuts. And I know I'm not very bright, but that also has to impact you, too. I don't know how it does it. But for me, it is problematic. You want something a little bit more universal. And I know, but the NFL is different. You're going to say, well, look what the NFL does. Yeah, the NFL, more than likely, anybody that's anybody is going to, regardless, track down wherever these games are. Not so much with the others. It is just different. You got to view the NFL differently. JMV, I thought of you this morning when I got home from my overnight shift. I was starving, but didn't want to eat a ton. Trying to fit into this tuxedo for my buddy's wedding next month, Caleb. So I had a bowl of cottage cheese, but wanted taco meat thrown in there too. It was actually pretty damn good, I'm telling you. Cottage cheese, the front runner right now, cottage cheese-wise, Mulu. M-U-L-U. Walmart locations, Mulu. There's a red and a blue outline container.
8: So,
7: Mulu.
8: So do I need to try cottage cheese you with do. Taco meat?
7: Yeah, you can if you want. I go plain.
8: I know you do.
7: Mulu is what it's called, everybody. And it is absolutely outstanding. If you like cottage cheese. If you don't, maybe not so much. Elvis writes this, JMV, Stephanie White reminds me a lot of Rick Carlisle. She lets the team go through the flow during the season, but makes amazing adjustments at the end of the season and during the playoffs. Now, we'll say what Elvis is saying. A lot of you are going, oh, yeah, amazing, because you have this preconceived notion that has nothing to do with basketball. You guys have been pounded into your brain. Well, remember her at Vanderbilt. She's not coaching Vanderbilt right now. She's coaching a highly talented team, and her teams that we have witnessed in the past, they will come around and play better as the season goes along. That's what you do see with this group. The tell the tape is going to be the results, and that's it. That is it. All this other stuff, just factor it out. How you feel. Oh, you're mad because she cussed? You're mad because she said, you know, built on love, but everybody go to hell? Of course she was angry. You ever been angry? You're going to say the same thing. You're going to act the same way every single time. And really, with only two people, it's like everybody. Think about everybody around here. Even like local numbnut politicians are involved on this. They wouldn't know a basketball from their ass. Can you imagine? Handing out advice? Here, stick to what and the reason why you were voted in. And why, I don't know. But stick to that. We don't need to hear your... That's why I don't offer my opinion in politics. Why should anybody take your opinion, other than I guess they want her fired anyway? Why would anybody want to take the basketball opinion of Micah Beckwith, for God's sake? Seriously, why would you ever want to do that? Now, if he were playing, you know, a game of sorry, maybe take that. Take the advice on sorry or trouble, or maybe stay alive. Otherwise, with he or Jim Banks, seriously. The only reason why you would agree is because you have been led down this path. It is about the basketball. And the part that needed to be done verbally was accomplished with what she had to say that, for the most part, was taken for her team. What she didn't say on Saturday made her, positionally speaking, thrust into that

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3: What I need to be talking about. Thank you. So if it's about the WNBA or cottage cheese or protein bars or the Colts or the preseason game tomorrow night or the Seahawks and Hard Knocks, I'll talk about it. Or the schedule release tomorrow or Tyrese Halliburton, I'll talk about it. I got a pretty good idea. Matter of fact, after 25 years, I think I'm a genius at this. I'm not a genius at everything. I'm a genius at knowing what to talk about. Thank you, Bill. I appreciate the helper, but it is unnecessary. I got it. Thank you. JMV, I agree with you. I think the comparison between the Pacers and the Fever and their offense and pace of play, their ballpark. I completely agree. That's exactly how I feel when I watch them. Very similar. And when you look at the circumstances too, you think about the Pacers, and especially going back a couple of years ago, for example, when they were swept by the Celtics, you know, not 2 years ago, but I guess now 3 years ago, when they were swept by the Celtics, the issue was not offense. You can count on the offense. The issue was ever getting a stop, or as I described it, providing any resistance whatsoever. That's what this team has to figure out. Now, it seems like, at least numbers-wise, from what I'm told, they're getting better at it. But there are similarities. And their pace of play will wear folks out. Will wear the other teams out. Now, the difference in that is, and that's what I brought up to John Nolan a little bit earlier today, the difference in that is what you see in Minnesota. Minnesota is equipped. Now, Minnesota has some good players. And as I said, I'm not actively going to turn over or turn on, I should say in this case, every WNBA game, because some of it is and can be boring as hell. But I can get down with the Fever, and it starts with their pace of offensive play and shot-making ability. And the big three do it as well as certainly any other trio on the same team, if there is any, in that league. But I can get down with that. JMV, it would be very disappointing if you cannot fully enjoy the state fair because of your dietary restrictions. That said, avoid the corn dog beer.
4: That sounds like something I want to try.
3: Now, I only drink low-calorie beer. I'm just low-calorie. See, here's why. I've lost 80 pounds, but I can't trust me. Sometimes my decision-making is a bit erratic. I can't trust myself. So, this is a very Rain Man-ish quality that I have. Once I get into a routine, I tend to stay in that routine for the rest of my life. And that's kind of it. I can't trust myself. Sometimes my judgment is a little foobarish. I mean, hell, I'm just like anybody else out there. We're all the same gang on this. I'm not going to give myself the opportunity to go home and sit down and carve up a half a pound block of Colby cheese like I used to do. Or eat a box of crackers. Or the baked potato chips, Caleb, baked Lays. I used to think, hey, you know what? I'm eating baked Lays. It's all good. And it really wasn't.
4: Mm.
3: Wasn't good at all.
4: Speaking of what you eat, those pickles that we had on Friday are still sitting in the fridge.
3: They are the donkey dongs.
4: So I have not touched them because they are pretty hot, but
3: I believe that I dripped one on a pair of my shoes, and I think it burned a hole in them. I dripped something out of it. The donkey dongs are still in there. And why is because they're pickles, right, but they're also mixed in with jalapeno peppers are in there.

0: JMV, Mo Zuber here. Here we go. I think you said it all. Coach White is known for having teams getting better as the season goes on. That is the task of a good coach. And in the end, being in the mix for a championship, that's who the Fever are right now. And that's who the Fever were, if you remember, a year ago. And, I mean, some of you were a part of that team. And you guys can't play a lick? Seriously. Odyssey Sims was one of the best players on that team late in the season a year ago. So true. I can't read some of this. Some of you are ripping on me and others aren't. Some of this I can't read. I apologize. Some of it I need to edit on the fly, and I'm not that good at doing it. Nothing better than JMV slamming down a take from Charmin toilet paper. Yeah. They're right. That's what we try to do around here. Keep in mind tomorrow, 4:30 Colts pregame huddle. We start. Going to be a lot of Rick Venturi coming up tomorrow. A lot of me leading the way. And after that, let's make sure, because I know some of us have argued today, right? Some of us have argued today. But let's get together. Let's put the arguments away and have some fun at the Hyatt Place Pivot Balcony Bar with Hurst and Lamontes before the Fever and Dallas on Friday. Let's do that. And you can even buy the beers. I'll buy one, you buy two, I'll buy one, you buy three. You know, like that. We'll do it like that. But I promise a fantastic time. So around this time, check that, I'm sorry, around our start time tomorrow at 3 o'clock, we're going to find out the Pacers' schedule. Do we all know, have there been any leaks on how many nationally televised games?
1: Not that I've seen.
0: When you think about what their content provider is going to be, maybe if you get a lot of nationally televised games, that takes a little bit of the emphasis off ultimately what you're going to have to pay to watch the Pacers, considering who their provider, that selection might be. Do we know at all?
1: There is nothing that I've seen right now.
0: I haven't seen a damn thing either, buddy.
1: So, I think today was like Amazon Prime's day to announce the NBA Cup schedule because they have that. I think they have the MLK Day games, so they announced that. But nothing on the Pacers. Nothing on the Pacers. So, hey, we're just going to get it all at 3 o'clock tomorrow. So, there'll be a lot to talk about.
0: So, this is the absolute best. This is the best. And this is how you know that somebody has sent you, and I know that Shane is mad because he's soft in Boone's Farmish here, but this is how you know somebody has their entire head stuffed right up their ass. Are you ready? This is Shane. You ready? Do we have a drum roll on this one? Get any type of sound effects for Shane, right? This is great, right? This is great. This is great. You ready? And Shane's mad, and I'd be mad, too, because Shane's the soft ass. And I'd be mad because I called Shane out as being that. I'd be mad, too. Not as mad as this. Not as stupid as this, but I'd be a little irritable. This is Shane H., who's got a couple of Boone's Farm loaded up and ready to go because he's one of the softest dudes in central Indiana. You ready? Do the new woke owners, woke, this is the first time that's ever been lobbed at me on this show in my life, woke. Woke owners make y'all talk so much Fever now and constantly suck their rear. That's from Shane H. right here. This station used to be great. Other than KB, it's turned into garbage. All right. That's the first time that's ever been told to me. Because I think you guys all know where I stand on this. The reason why we're talking about it is because it is the biggest story locally. And if you've noticed, Shane, one of the largest stories nationally. And I'm here to educate. And I'm here to educate through talking the realities of the sport. On the floor, I don't often venture into the off-the-floor stuff because that's stuff we don't know. But in terms of what was said last night before the game, that's easy. It's like coaching 101. I got to make sure my team is still with me. That's easy. You got to make up for what you didn't do on Saturday. New woke owners. Again, almost 25 years. I do whatever I want, whenever I want. That's it. Now, guidelines are understood, but never ever has anybody had a problem with what I have said about anything. Never. And I'm equal opportunity when it comes to politics. I think you all suck. All of you. So I don't know if that means, if that's woke, that's the first time ever. This is a magic moment in my existence, right? Woke. So it's almost like you're describing me as woke. But again, that's from Shane, who may be the softest man of all time. Well done, Shane. So I would advise you of this, and I think you should. I think you should step away from this show, and it will be okay, and continue to listen to the morning show and KB. I don't want you to go away from that. But make sure you fully understand that from 3 until 6, and across the board, really, on the station Monday through Friday, we really all do whatever we want. But the reason why we talk so much favor is because it is one of the biggest stories out there. As I told you, too, as far as WNBA is concerned, I really can't stand to watch a lot of it. But I can get down with watching them because I like offensive basketball, and I dig the pace of play and the shot-making ability. And oftentimes you don't get that in the WNBA. I mean, hell, oftentimes you don't get that in a lot of forms of basketball. So that can be a turnoff for me. That is why I'm completely turned on by the Pacers. That's why my concern is if they have to compromise their pace of play at all, that their major edge could go away. That's why, not last year, but the prior 2 years, I absolutely fell in love with that group and Tyrese Halliburton, because they put so much offensive pressure on the opposition that that also could work defensively for them. I love it. Love it. But woke. So no, the reason why we talk about it is because it's a hot button topic. Just so you know. Thank you, Shane, for that. Boone's Farm celebration for Shane across the board. Quick break. We'll come back. We got John Nolan podcast. Is Solomon still coming or is he gonzo here?
1: I don't think Solomon has come. We'll have to reschedule.
0: We'll
1: I don't
0: have
1: know
0: to reschedule.
1: Happened.
0: We do have Field Yates rescheduled because
1: for Friday.
0: Friday. Got that. Is Field Yates going all in on fantasy too?
1: Yes.
0: Is that what the
1: fantasy, but I mean, he's very knowledgeable about the entire NFL, so definitely some Colts questions I'm sure you're
0: going to
1: ask.
0: That's a Field on Friday, too. We're going to have to work that in. We got a lot going on Friday. The ride with woke JMV returns after this. 93.5 and 107.5, the Fan of Joy.
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3: Flash flood warnings continue for many spots across central Indiana, especially in east central Indiana. The rain, luckily, is going to be moving out throughout the evening, and temperatures will be in the upper 60s to near 70 degrees. We'll start off the day tomorrow, Thursday, dry, and then more rain arrives tomorrow night. I'm Fox 59 meteorologist Ethan Rosick for The Fan.
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0: 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So Mitch in Martinsville, listening to the show, was having to get out of his home, simply put, just too big, kind of empty nesting right there. 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
0: Gotta love this song. From the 85 album, Around the World in a Day. This is Raspberry Beret. Elliot writes this, 10 years ago, could you ever imagine talking about women's basketball like we do right now? I couldn't remember, like 2 years ago.
1: I think you said that to open the show. I did. That was like one of the first things you said.
0: Well, and even now, there's some of it, and I'm just being honest with it, that bores me to absolute tears, but the fever, they don't. And it's not because of why everybody else gets riled up.
1: Which is why, you know, and I certainly understand that opinion. And so that's why, like, all of this is so gosh dang depressing.
0: Gosh dang it is.
1: It's getting in the way. And we have a team in this town that is so freaking fun to watch, you know? And so that's where the frustration lies for me. And I, you know, we have to come on and talk about this because you're right. It is the biggest story. But
0: I don't know what else to tell anybody. Right. Yeah.
1: So, but when I go, you know, last night to watch and any night, it is, I try to tell myself, like, I'm watching for basketball because it's freaking awesome. So just have to
0: I like watching them play. I think they, I'll go off of the remaining list here. Yeah. I don't know so much about Dallas on Friday, but Paige, whatever her name is on that team, that's great. Atlanta will be good. I don't care too much about Toronto. Yeah, New York was good last night. The Chicago thing, you know, they stink, and all that's going to be surrounding that is, you know, what took place with the ridiculous foul and then the aftermath of that. Connecticut stinks. Toronto, no. I'm not interested in Washington, but Minnesota and Minnesota back-to-back, I'm okay with that. So not all of it to me is enjoyable, but again, I'm about pace of play and shot making ability. So I will watch for that. Now, I guess that makes me woke. Woke. I can't believe that's the first time that's ever been targeted at me. Never, ever. I don't feel woke. A lot of things I feel, a lot of things I know, a lot of things I believe. Does that have a real definition? I don't even
1: know.
0: Is it? I think people just lob that charge if somebody doesn't agree with they agree with, right?
1: That's spot on.
0: Is it close to, like, what's the other side? There's woke, and then there's a dope. Can you also be a dope if you're anti?
1: I use dope in different ways. Don't take dope. That out of context, no, but I say, like, dope. Oh, that's dope.
0: That's,
1: you know,
0: dope.
1: That's cool.
0: Do you still say that's I dope? Say I thought that was a 90s thing.
1: No, I still say that.
0: Dope. I'm going to start saying dope. Yeah, just say, I'm not woke, I'm dope.
1: You have a rejoinder in here somewhere that's about dope, I think.
0: What are you people, on dope?
1: Yeah.
0: Mr. Hand from Fast Times at Ridgemont High. That's completely different in meaning. What are you, JMV? Dope. That's different. I'm going to go with dope. I think we're going to change the name of the show to The Ride with Dope, because he's dope. JMV, is Caleb that church league hooper that doesn't cuss but gets really close? That's exactly.
1: Wow.
0: Well, and let me tell you this. That, hey, Jeff, that is an amazing text you just sent me, and so accurate.
1: That's awesome.
0: And that's
1: awesome.
0: Because your dad is a former coach, right? Did you cuss?
1: I'm not going to sit here and say I never cuss.
0: You are like a church league hooper that doesn't cuss, but you get really gosh dang.
1: Yeah.
0: Now, we also have to keep in mind, I'm comfortable with saying basically whatever I want, and he's new, and Caleb isn't. Now, I don't care what you do and what you say. You do whatever you want. I want you to feel free, but it is different. And I felt the same way, guys, when I was with Mark Patrick back in the day. There were just things that Mark could say that I wasn't going to get away with. But after 25 years, I feel pretty comfortable. I feel pretty comfortable with it. So, yeah, it's just different. Yeah, at the time when I was with Mark in the first couple of years, I felt exactly, I'm sure, like Caleb feels sitting over there right now. And it makes sense. Yeah. It's just all this is earned. You just have to earn your way, and you know, earning that is living and going through it.
1: Yeah.
0: So,
1: yeah, I think there's things that you could say that I probably can't. That's
0: and here's how I evaluate this and what I like about you. You constantly want to work at it. I'm 56 and a half years old, and I still work 6 days a week.
1: Now,
0: I don't work a jackhammer, so this is not difficult stuff, but I still work all the time. Because I still have things that I want to accomplish. And I also, these are things that I enjoy. So it's not a drag. Oh man, I got to go to work. That's not a drag. And I know with some careers, it might be, but I was fortunate enough to find this, and it motivates me to work 6 days a week, or as it will coming up Labor Day weekend, we'll work 7 days a week, and that'll go through. When the JMV takeover goes on Christmas music hiatus. But actually, it's funny. I go back like 12 years ago, and I remember saying, it's time to downsize a little bit. I'm going to downshift and start to kind of chill out. And now I work more than I ever have. But the thing of it is, it's fun as hell to do. Like, I have a great time with you guys, regardless of if somebody tags me as woke. It doesn't really matter. I have a fun time with you guys 5 days a week, and I have a fun time every Saturday night. So I don't want to see that ever end. It's just a hell of a time. And it really is, when I look back on it and how it started and how much I had to work my way up through it all, and you know, realizing goals that you had. My goal was being here in Indianapolis from the time I was really young. It's pretty cool to be a part of that. And it's something that I don't take lightly. And that's why when I say I have these tags on Saturday night that say, just say no to half-ass radio. That's something you're never going to get from me. You're always going to get full ass. And we're always going to come in. We're going to come in with thoughts. We're going to come in with energy. And that's 6 or 7 days a week, because I thoroughly enjoy what I do, and I'm hoping that a lot of you feel the same way about your careers. And if you do, you know exactly what I'm talking about. But Caleb is just embarking on his right now. So he's like the little chair guy that I was with Mark. See, one of these days, like I did with Mark at the time, I was going, man, Mark, what's going on here? And I didn't really understand what it was until I got a little bit older. Then I understood what he was doing and how incredible that he was. And honestly, if not the greatest around here to ever do it, certainly is in the top two or three conversation. I look back on being around him and wondering, you know, then, you know, why, you know, why is he doing this or why is he doing that? And I look back on that and completely understand the genius in it. So that's all about of growth and being dope and not woke. Quick break. We'll come back with you guys coming up on the other side again. 4:30 tomorrow. Colts and Patriots pregame huddle. We get started. I know when I get the skeletal script to the show that things get real for the Colts season. Colts pregame huddle. We start at 4:30 coming up tomorrow. That means Chapel's going to be earlier on the show, I guess, right? Coming up tomorrow.
1: He is confirmed for 4 o'clock tomorrow. All right.
0: And remember tomorrow about 3 o'clock, we're going to get the official release. We'll be able to talk about the Pacers, their nationally televised games, and hopefully one of these days, who's going to be their content provider. And then on Friday on the road, I'll explain that and more as we close out coming up on the other side. Thank you guys for being a part of this fantastic day. 93.5 and 107.5 The Fan.
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0: Along with Church League hooping, almost cussing Caleb Zuver. I'm JMV. Almost cussing. Gosh dang it. I missed that jumper. Gosh dang it.
1: I do say that.
0: Yeah, I don't. I probably should do that too. I drop everything no matter where I am. It's so bad.
1: Guys, this is John when he shoots. Oh, no. Can I do an impersonation real quick?
0: Yeah, do we need to edit this?
1: No, okay. I will keep it PG and FCC clean here.
0: Thank you.
1: But this is you when you shoot a jump shot every time. Short, short, right, right, when it's in the air, and it goes in every time. Anytime you say short, right,
0: when I know that it's
1: swish.
0: When I know it's not going in, do you know what I yell?
1: I'm sorry, guys.
0: Where the blank is that going? I think that is one of the greatest quotes of all time. Where the blank is that going? That's what happens when your sights are bent. My sights are bent right now. Where the blank is that going? By the way, take advantage of my bent sights. 11 until 1. State Fair coming up on Saturday. Shoot free throws against me for prizes. State Fair passes. And take advantage because my sights are bent. And I believe these are these the outdoor goals over there too. So who the hell knows where these things are going to be going? Now it's just free throws, so that's not going to be that difficult. But Take advantage of my sights being bent and win free throw shooting contest with me. And especially all of you out there that always wanted to get a piece of me and are mad at me and, yeah, I can beat you and he's not that good. And again, we're just shooting free throws, but there's the time. And who knows? I mean, maybe I'll just go out there and bust your ass for the hell of it in a quick game of one-on-one. Who knows? But I will be honest with you right now. I'm not in a good position. I'm not in a good spot. That's why I'm going back to Greenwood Christian tonight, because I've been a mess. I've got to clean this mess up. Keith Collins writes this, JMV, watching Daniel Jones practice, I find it hard to believe he tore his Achilles only 8 months ago. Keep up the great work. Thank you, Keith. Colts Patriots preseason week number one. The sense of urgency, quote, urgency has never been higher. Carly Ursay Gordon. Now, I would suggest it's about time, but now, if the urgency has never been higher, then why are we still going down this similar wide receiving path? Do we know? That doesn't match up. Hey, and this is good news for Pacer fans. Tyrese Halliburton deems himself 100%. And the Pacers will face Minnesota October the 7th at the Hilton Coliseum in Ames. That is the collegiate home hardwood of one Tyrese Halliburton. Much skinnier version of Tyrese Halliburton. You ever make, what got them to come up with Hilton Magic? Have you seen a lot of magic in Hilton?
1: I think there was a time where there was a lot of magic.
0: A lot of magic. Can anybody break down when that magic occurred? Was it there was a guy, I believe, a left-handed dude from Greece back in the early 90s. You remember the name Julius Mikalek? I think he was 6'10", but he was a bit stoop-shouldered, so that might have made him 6'7". I think he stretched out, he was 6'10". I think stoop-shouldered, he was about 6'7". He reminded you of a left-handed Paul Mokeski a little bit. Julius Mikalek. I think he came prior to Fred Hoiberg. Do you have any Mikalek highlights?
1: I'm
0: not sure, son. You don't have to give. Don't worry about it. But evidence of Hilton Magic? I hear about it all the time. I just have never really seen why it would be called, hey, we got to get that Hilton Magic. I'm thinking, well, it's just another game in Ames, Iowa. Who cares? Sorry, Tyrese.
1: Dang. Dang.
0: Sorry about that. Hilton Magic. Maybe I'm wrong. I'm sure I am. All right, we got extra time coming up here, too?
1: We do.
0: All right, we got anything goes. What's on the clock? Time of the clock is? How much time we got?
1: Anything goes. We got about 8 minutes.
0: About 8 minutes for it. All right, 239-1070, you guys on the other side. We'll create a little bit of Hilton magic on our own right here. Anything goes. Time for you guys. And I'm sure our good friend's going to phone as well at 239-1070. No matter what you want to talk about, it's the time, about 8 minutes we go with Anything Goes. That's coming up next. 93.5, 107.5 The Fan.
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0: 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Severo Respado, single barrel tequila. 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It is now $29.99. I'll get this one. 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
0: There goes Hammer and Nigel. I just told them I was woke. Hey, Nigel, am I woke? He just walked out, didn't he?
1: I was going to say, this is great.
0: Shane called me woke a little bit earlier today. I don't even really know what that means, but I didn't even pay enough attention to politics to know or certainly care. Woke! They actually both got a big laugh out of that. That's funny. Anything goes. 317-239-1070. If you guys want to chime in on the final minutes we have on the show, we got coming up, what, Colts update?
2: And then Colts update, Fever Weekly
0: coming up here. More on the Fever. 21-12 on the season. One more time. It's what matters more than anything else. All right, before you go all in on the coach again and boo the coach before the game and then kind of look like a jackass and then have Caitlin Clark call you out and say that you guys made her sick and then run her off one of these days like you're trying to do the coach, maybe think about that next time. 21-12. If things go haywire, they lose, they don't meet expectations, then we will be critical on the coach. But until that point in time, the only thing that matters is this team and winning. And don't give me that crap because you tell me all the time winning's all that matters. Oh, it's only about winning. Well, with a lot of you, it clearly is about something else. Don't let it be. It's about winning. Matt writes this, can confirm played with me at Center Grove years ago. Tony D does it too. Played with him at Park Tudor. Where the blank is that going? I love that. Jim McCann of Southern California says Bal Blair 18 is pronounced Bal Blair 18. The first word sounds like ball. Oh, I'm sorry. Ball Blair. Ball Blair 18. So I got that wrong. Now, there's zero way I got the name of that tequila accurately, too.
2: That was one of your funnier live reads I've ever heard you do.
0: See, I love, and that's what people, hopefully you understand this, those reads that I do during the commercial breaks are live. Those aren't mm-hmm. taped. Those are live. Because mm-hmm. remember, this is full-ass radio. We're not half-assing anything yet. Mm-hmm. Maybe the pronunciation, I guess.
2: I
0: think sometimes to make sure you guys are reminded of where I'm from, I have to go with the pronunciations of where I'm from. That looked like Bal Blair to me. Bal Blair. Thank you, Jim. JMV, you set this one up, man. Has magic ever been in Hilton? Oh, easy. Easy. Now I know where that's going. JMV, if spending 3 hours a day talking sports, music, and pop culture is woke, then sign me up. Dean and Broad Ripple. JMV, I drove myself to the state fairgrounds for the Warren and Vixen concert, only to find out the state fair is closed from all the rain we had. Taking my sorry rear home. Man, Gator, sorry about that. That's a bummer right there, Palomino. JMV, release Shane from his woke misery and talk about our red legs. Oh, yeah. They did win last night. Reds over the White Sox. They got swept over the weekend by the Nationals. Did beat the White Sox, though. It's well done. JMV, had a tight window to get on, have to get ready for a work dinner in your favorite state, that would be Michigan. Stay woke. Go Cubs, go. Now, actually, I'm supposed to be dope. All right, guys, let's get that right. Not woke, dope. I am dope. And you can use that in a couple of different ways, meaning I'm dope. Hey, cool. But I'm a dope, which means I'm just not very bright. I don't have the smarts real good. Both, in this case, will work. Work just fine. John Nolan, who is the voice of the Fever a little bit earlier, podcast 107.5thefan.com. And Marlon Jackson's big event, a Skyline Room, coming up tomorrow night for the preseason game one of the Colts, the Fight for Life Foundation with Marlon. I would suggest for that preseason game one, you attend that event. My suggestion also is to attend the event scheduled for 3 o'clock tomorrow. This show until 4:30. After that, the Colts pregame huddle, the official start of the NFL season, albeit preseason, with the Colts and the Patriots coverage begins with us coming up tomorrow at 4:30. Caleb, are you out or in tonight?
2: Out.
0: Greenwood. Oh man. That means we're making fun of Caleb tomorrow on the show. Great job, pal. I appreciate that. You guys, what a fantastic afternoon. Thank you all for being here. 93.5 107.5 The Fan. Have a great night.
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2: Previewing the upcoming preseason game coming your way tomorrow night, and then we'll also hear from Mr. Gimme That rookie A.J. Halsey, part of that Colts secondary. That's all coming up next here in 2 minutes on the Colts Daily Update.
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2: 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I'm Casey Vallier, joined by Matt Taylor, who is in Boston gearing up for the first preseason game coming your way tomorrow night between the Colts and the Patriots. And Matt, we're going to jump around a couple different areas, but I think we should start off with just the joint practice yesterday. I know we got a little bit of a recap with you and Charles, from the joint practice, but it sounded very positive for the Colts yesterday against a team that represented the AFC in the Super Bowl last year in the Patriots.
21: Yeah, I think the biggest thing is it was competitive, right? For most of the two-hour practice, the Colts were very, very competitive against one of the best teams from last year in the AFC, right? They went all the way to the Super Bowl. But, you know, let's start first on offense. I thought, all in all, the offense looked pretty good yesterday. Now, New England didn't play their top two corners yesterday. We didn't see Carlton Davis or Christian Gonzalez. But what you did see was Daniel Jones look really comfortable playing against another defense for the first time since last December. You know, he was really good in the line of scrimmage. He was decisive. He made really good decisions with the football. He was accurate. And for the most part, the offense moved against a really good defense. So, to be fair, the Colts had a few hiccups in the red zone periods. I think they wanted to be a little bit more sharp there. But what we saw out of Daniel Jones at Graham Park, for the most part, is the Jones that we saw yesterday against the Patriots in terms of intelligence and mobility. The running game for the Colts was really good. I thought they ran the ball really well with Jonathan Taylor and Seth McGowan. Shane Steichen was pretty pleased after the practice with, the physicality the Colts saw on the offensive side of the ball. And then the highlight of the day for the Colts on offense was that end-of-game simulation.
2: Yeah.
21: It was ones-on-ones. I think the situation was down by 7 late in the game. Got to get in the end zone. The Colts did ultimately with Josh Downs. But before that on the drive, Daniel Jones had 3 beautiful hookups with Tyler Warren,

0: couple in the middle of the field. There was one where there was kind of a rainbow on the sideline down to the 5 yard line, a great catch by Warren. So offensively, it wasn't perfect, but the Patriots were a top 10 defense last year.
1: Right.
0: But it was really encouraging to see what the Colts were able to do for the most part over the course of that 2 hour practice.
1: You're about to call a football game again tomorrow. I'm gonna put this as like Christmas Eve. Like Christmas Day is probably opening day, but Christmas Eve, you're gearing up. How excited are you just to call a football game again tomorrow?
0: Well, there's always this like 8 month distance between the end of one regular season or a postseason until you do it again and fired it up in the preseason. So, you know, you've got the time and the research and all the memorization, but, you know, it's kind of like that first series. It's like riding a bike. You know, like there's this part in the back of your mind. It's like, do I know how to get up on two wheels? And then you do it, and you're like, yeah, I know how to do this. So it'll be fun in that regard coming up tomorrow. But the biggest thing I want to see tomorrow is just consistency.
1: Right.
0: You know, I want to see start first with the backup quarterback job there between Riley Leonard and Anthony Richardson. Both guys are going to get a lot of run tomorrow. And you just want to see both guys get into a flow. You want to see them move the ball, make good choices, you know, don't try to do too much, make the guys around them shine. And then everybody else on the roster, hey, let's go. Right. You're not going to see a lot of the starters tomorrow. So this is your time. Right. There's a lot of roster spots up for grabs. What do you do with the opportunity? Make some plays on offense or defense, ball out on special teams. Just make it really tough for the coaching staff. You know, when your name is brought up at the end of the preseason, make it tough on them. Have a discussion on why you're valuable, why you should stick around on the regular season roster, you know, past the roster cutdown date coming up on August 30th.
1: There we go. Best in the business, back in action. Matt Taylor in Boston will be on the air with Countdown to Kickoff starting right here at 6:30 as we kick off the preseason between the Colts and Patriots. Matt, thank you so much for the time, and we'll talk to you tomorrow.
0: All right. Excited, Case. Thanks, man.
1: Well, the preseason, it's always a great chance for guys trying to prove themselves, but it also serves as a nice welcome back to the game for these players doing the thing that they love doing. And for rookie A.J. Halsey, it's been a grind. You wrap up his final season at LSU, then he goes straight into combine training, and then he gets here. It's OTAs and practice, and tomorrow he gets to be back on the field playing football again. And he sat down with myself and Matt Taylor out at training camp earlier this week, and we started off by asking him about his nickname, Mr. Gimme That, because he's a ball hawk, and how important those ball skills are to his game.
2: That's the top of my chart. That's the top of my list. You know, obviously, being a great communicator and getting the ball, you know, it's no better feeling than getting the ball and communicating great in the game, and you know, you on your checks, you're doing everything you're supposed to do, and plus you get the ball. You know, that's just a big win for yourself, your team, and that just shows the work that you put in paying off. So, I mean, it means a lot.
0: A.J. Halsey is with us. I want to double back to the nickname. Okay, the nickname is so badass.
3: It's awesome.
0: Yeah, it is so badass. Yeah. All right. Now, you didn't give yourself that nickname, correct?
2: Nah.
0: Where did it come from?
2: High school. My cousin, you know, my junior season, I had 7 interceptions. And after the third one, my cousin was like, he had texted me. He was like, Mr. Gimme That.
0: Yeah.
2: He just been calling me that ever since. And then one day, he was posting it. I reposted it. And then that's how I became my name.
0: Yeah. Do you refer to yourself as that? Like, hi, I'm Mr. Gimme That.
2: Like in interviews and things like that, like around football, yeah.
0: Third person.
1: Yeah.
0: I love it, man. It's like George Costanza. Whoa. Hell yeah. The Seinfeld people will definitely get that reference right there. All right, now, seriously, you were a 4-year starter in college, three different stops, New Mexico, Houston, LSU.
2: Correct.
0: And that's a step up in competition. All due respect, that's a step up in competition in every stop, in every level.
2: Correct.
0: Was that intentional on your part? And when you were hitting the transfer portal a couple of times, just to prove yourself at different levels?
2: Oh, for sure. You know, that was the mindset of hitting the portal. You know, it's like I never want to get complacent. I never want to stay the same. You know, I never want nobody to pass me up, and I don't want my past self to pass up my future self. So that's why I just kept elevating. You know, and my decision on Houston, it was a step up from New Mexico, and also wanted to get back home. You know, coming from Houston to New Mexico just make you miss Houston so much. And then once I feel like, you know, I paid my dues there and I did what I can for my city, you know, I just wanted to go put on a show and just show the NFL, also prove to myself that I am who I say I am. So,
0: well, you ultimately got to LSU, SEC, one of the highest levels of ball in college, and here you are in the NFL, the highest level in professional football, drafted in the third round. But if you don't mind me asking, what was there a reason why you didn't get recruited high level competition
2: out of
0: coming out of high school, I mean, you have a little bit of a chip on your shoulder, right?
2: To be honest, I don't know. You know, yeah. In high school, I played corner.
0: It seems like a big swing and a miss.
2: It was. You know, it was very devastating. You know, especially after my junior season, we went to the fourth round of playoffs. You know,
0: right.
2: Had interceptions in three out of four playoff games and had two picks in the third round. I don't know. I honestly don't know.
0: I mean, somebody was asleep at the wheel, and multiple people were asleep at the wheel on that one.
2: I did play corner. You know, I was a bigger corner, so that's probably,
0: right.
2: You know, is he going to be fast? Is he going to, you know, you just look at some size and you look at weight and then you just, I don't know.
3: You know, you look at everybody's story. Everybody's story to get here is always different.
2: For sure.
3: And everybody carries that chip. And for you, I mean, you go from being a guy who's very lowly recruited to being a third round pick.
2: For sure.
3: How much is that more like, I just want to prove that I belong? And how much is this where you're out here going, all right, I still have to keep that fire that I've got to continue to prove?
2: One day, I text my granny. I was like, it's kind of challenging, you know, just for me, myself. And I just say a lot of guys probably. But I text my granny. I was like, it's kind of challenging because everywhere you go, like, it's like you can never just breathe, just sit back and breathe. You always just got to go. And
3: yeah.
2: It just seemed like I'm always just on a go, like, out of college, boom, combine, I can't go home see my family, I gotta go somewhere else and train. Then boom, after the combine, I gotta go back to LSU to train for the pro day. Then out of that, I gotta go on 30 visits. Then fresh out of the 30 visits, you get drafted, now you gotta go to OTAs. I was just like, man, like you can't just sit down and just chill, you know.
3: Yeah.
2: And she was like, baby, that's life. You know,
0: one day contracts, all of us, right?
2: I gotta find a way to cope with it. You know, football is a way, like when I'm on the field, like there's no thinking about that. So I just say, at every level, I had to prove myself, you know, so.
0: That's A.J. Halsey with a safety for the Indianapolis Colts in his rookie season, first training camp, getting ready to head into a joint practice setting with the Patriots. Now, again, going back to college, three different stops.
2: Yes,
0: within
2: sir.
0: That, you played for five different defensive coordinators.
2: Yes, sir.
0: And you thrived everywhere you were. You were all conference in every step of the way,
2: for
0: right?
2: Sure.
0: Those three different stops. What is your ability or secret to be able to just pick up all of these defenses, because there's nuances along the way,
2: yeah,
0: and thrive and ball out no matter who's your coach and no matter what system you're in. And you're doing it here so far with Lou Anarumo.
2: For sure. It's, you know, just taking it all in, you know, just trying your best to get to make each rep count, you know, and just doing extra, you know. You can't be the same being the same, so you just got to do more. Just do extra and get up here earlier and watch film, you know. That's something that I really picked up my junior year in college, you know, just watch the film and dissect the film. But really the game, really the same everywhere. You just got to, it's a few tweaks to it and the terminology a little different. So.
0: Yeah.
1: Colts rookie safety A.J. Halsey, and he could have a big role inside the defense in 2026, and he will try to show that off tomorrow night for the first preseason game, which comes your way with pregame coverage starting at 4:30 right here on your home for the Colts. But that is it for today's Colts Daily Update. Thanks a lot for Matt Taylor hopping on from Boston. I'm Casey Vallier. Enjoy the rest of your evening. We'll talk to you tomorrow when Colts football returns to the football field.
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13: Now we're with you till 7 as we are at this time every Wednesday during the Fever season. And we come to you tonight after the Fever beat the New York Liberty last night at Gainbridge Fieldhouse by a final of 106-92. Yeah, the 15th time this season in 32 games, almost half of them, that the Fever have dropped triple digit points, adding on to what's already been established as a new WNBA scoring record. So Indiana is now 21-12 on the year. That means 33 regular season games down and 11 to go, 3/4 of the way through. And the Fever are in fourth place in the WNBA standings, 2.5 back of second. Minnesota's in first. They've got a pretty healthy cushion. It's Golden State in second, Las Vegas in third. We'll get more into the standings later on. Next up for the Fever, home Friday against Paige Beckers and the Dallas Wings. That's another team currently in playoff position. And this will be the first time that the Fever get to play the Wings since opening day back on May 9th when Dallas came here and won a high-scoring game that went all the way down to the buzzer, but more on Friday night later as well. Coming up on this show, we want to hear from you. Now that the regular season is 75% over, what's been your favorite memory so far? There have been plenty of highlights, and you can reach me on social media. My handle is at John, J-O-H-N, underscore G, underscore Nolan. That's N-O-L-A-N. Also, make sure to be following at Indiana Fever. And we'll share your answers coming up later in the program. Speaking of memories, we'll also tell you how Fever stars Aaliyah Boston and Lexi Hull recently provided some special experiences for local school kids and hospital patients in the community. Right now, though, let's revisit last night. The Fever hosting New York, a team that they beat here a few weeks ago. Though since then, the Liberty had won 7 of their last 8 games and entered on a 4-game winning streak. Well, here's how it sounded on our old National Bank radio network.
14: Greetings from Gainbridge Fieldhouse in downtown Indy, where tonight it's a battle between two teams in playoff position as the Fever host the Liberty. Boston, blow by against Jones, shot off to the left. Aaliyah with her own miss, offensive rebound. Ball on the floor and the paint. Finds Hull near corner, tees up a 3. Oh yeah! Jones momentarily with the rebound, but Timpson sticks with it. It rolls out to Mitchell. Left arc 3. Got it! Caitlin, 3 on the shot clock. Guarded by Ionescu at the right elbow. In and out. Offensive rebound. Hull. And she scores over Jones!
15: Hey.
14: At the end of one quarter at Gainbridge Fieldhouse, it's the Fever 29 and the Liberty 23. Clark from the Gainbridge logo. Over Hahn! She makes it over the 6'11 center. And now a steal for Cunningham. Numbers for Indiana. Sprays it right side. Caitlin attacking, going baseline to AB. Left wing 3. Got it! Boston holding the ball by her left side. Cunningham cuts. Boston puts it on the floor to the right elbow. Stewart reached in. Boston misses a shot, gets it, passes. Cunningham, corner 3. Oh, yeah! Mitchell driving left, pass deflected. It comes back to her. She's got Stewart on her. Driving kick. Far corner 3. Boston. Yes! It's halftime at Gainbridge Fieldhouse. Fever 64, Liberty 46. Stewart, turnaround shot on the baseline. Plank off the heel. Weak side rebound, Clark. Caitlin across the white stripe at midcourt. Got a screen from Billings. Defender down. It's 5-on-4. Cunningham wants three. Give her three. Johannes three. Blocked by Hines Helen. Loose ball to Mitchell. Here she goes. Flings it off on the right side to Harris. Driving baseline outside to Mitchell. Oh, my. Layup on the left side. Good and one. Kelsey Mitchell. Unstoppable. Mitchell with a little shake. Driving left. Passes near corner. Cunningham a three. Oh! Sophie Cunningham with the magnet. Lawson now bringing it down the floor, dribbling with the right hand, directing traffic with the left. A bump against Stewart. It goes flying out of the play. And Mitchell, money on a three from the left arc. Fever in the half court right side up 99-85. Clark driving right. Bounce pass somehow gets to Billings. One more. Far corner. Cunningham a three. Another one. A crowd of more than 16,500 rise as one. There's the horn. Final score, Fever 106, Liberty 92. Indiana takes down New York in a meeting of teams in playoff position.
13: And that really was key with New York creeping up on the Fever in the standings. Very fun game to call there with Bria Goss, as well as our reporter Mick Tidrow. And following the game, and then following a quick photo moment for Sophie Cunningham with some members of her family who made the trip to the field house last night, Mick caught up with Sophie for a quick courtside conversation.
7: Sophie, how cool is it to be able to spend some time with the family right after the game?
9: I mean, it just feels so good. I think this season there's been a lot of noise, and so just when I can be close to home and, you know, keep the main thing, it just feels good.
7: 18-point lead at halftime. What did you see in that first half from the group?
9: Yeah, good. I think we had great defense, one and done pretty much, and then our pace on offense was nice. I think overall tonight, the way we shared the ball was amazing, but we got to come out better in the third quarter. We're just slow. Our offense is slow. Defense wasn't bad, but we just got to figure out that third quarter.
7: You mentioned the third quarter was a 14-2. To run for New York, but then you held it off. What did you see to hold it off and turn it around?
9: I think that we stepped up defensively. We came together. We kind of stopped their run. But again, initially, it's not good enough. We got to figure that out before postseason gets here. But I think we did a good job of bouncing back. And like I said, I really want to emphasize, I think our ball movement today was just absolutely amazing. So shout out to the squad.
7: Right before halftime, you hit a three, and then you block a 6'11" player. What was that stretch like?
9: I mean, that's what I do. I just block people all the time. Just kidding. I was chilling. That's why I started laughing. So, yeah.
7: Thank you, Sophie. Congrats. Yeah,
9: thank you, guys.
13: And we'll tell you why that block for Sophie to close out the third quarter last night was significant later in the program. It's actually a tease very worth your while. We're also going to hear from Sophie and Caitlin after the game last night about their head coach, Stephanie White. First, right now, a few more notes on that victory. Caitlin earning her 10th points, assist, double-double of the season. She had 22 points. 10 assists. That's now tied for fourth most in a single season in WNBA history, with still 11 games remaining. Additionally, it marked her 27th career points assist double-double, and that's already just one shy of Hall of Famer Sue Bird for the third most in WNBA history. As a reminder, this is Caitlin's third season. In some ways, it's almost like still her second, since she missed most of last year due to injury. So pretty amazing stuff. Additionally, Caitlin extended her lead as the league's leader with her 19th game of having at least 20 points and 10 assists. That's 9 more than Courtney Vandersloot, future Hall of Famer herself, for second place. And Caitlin's double-double giving her the third most double-doubles in Fever franchise history, 29 in total now. And that's only behind her current teammate, Aaliyah Boston, and the icon, Tamika Catchings. 22 points and 10 assists. Caitlin recording her ninth 2010 game of this season alone. That's just already surpassing a record that she has already set with the Fever. Her backcourt duo mate, Kelsey Mitchell, 17th consecutive game with at least 20 points. That extends a WNBA record for most 20-plus point games in a single season. It was also the 48th game in a row that she had at least 10 points. That is now not just the longest streak currently going in the WNBA, but top 10 all-time for double-digit scoring games in a row. Her 28-point game marks her 18th game with at least 25 points. I have all the numbers here, but this Fever offense is just rewriting the record books. So for Mitchell, that's the fourth most in a season in WNBA history with the 11 to go. So who knows what's in store. She also moved up into fourth in Fever franchise history for steals. Her defense is probably going under the radar because of the gaudy offensive numbers, but 252 career steals now for Kelsey as she passed Fever legend Katie Douglas on the franchise list. Aaliyah Boston, underrated as a passer. She had four assists last night, moving into seventh place in franchise history for career assists, 469. Coincidentally, moving past Tuli Bevilacqua, who's now an assistant for the Fever. And for the Fever last night, mentioned their 21st win of the season. That's already tied for the third most in a season in franchise history and on track to set a new franchise record for wins this year. They made 11 threes in the first half, second most in a game in franchise history. They were one off of matching the record of 12 that came in Caitlin's rookie year a couple seasons ago. And the Fever hit seven threes in a row in the second quarter. There's only been one other quarter in franchise history in which they have made more threes, and it was in that same game a couple years ago when they got 12 threes and a half. They hit eight in one quarter. And by the way, congratulations to Ty Harris, Fisher's own. It was her 200th career WNBA appearance last night, and she recorded her 500th career assist. And meanwhile, Lexi Hull joining the 500 career rebound club. Finally, center Mercedes Russell, she checked into the game late, making her Fever debut after she was signed to a contract earlier this week due to the season-ending injury, the knee injury for Demiris Dantas. All right, all that said, now on the other side, we'll hear from CC and Sophie. This is Fever Weekly.
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0: The Fever rocking last night at Cambridge Fieldhouse in a 106-92 win over the New York Liberty. This is Fever Weekly. I'm John Nolan. Caleb Zuver is our producer. Thanks so much for listening. The Fever have now won 7 of their last 9 games, including last night. So you'd think with the team rocking like this and rolling up to 4th in the standings, just 2.5 games behind the Valkyries for 2nd, everyone would be happy, right? But I suppose in 2026, in this social media age, that's virtually impossible. However, everyone, at least inside the Fever locker room, they're on the same page. Here's Caitlin Clark and Sophie Cunningham last night making that quite clear.
1: I talked to Steph earlier in the day, too, and, you know, I think we forget a lot of times, like, we're human, and she has feelings, and, you know, there's moments that are really hard. And sometimes that's just the job you sign up for. But at the same time, like, it's okay to feel those emotions. And I just told her, like, I've been through the same thing. Like, there's been days where I've been really upset, and you can have the thickest skin in the world, but sometimes it does get to you. And, you know, I think our world is just like, we love to hate. We love to divide. Like, that's all we want to do. Like, nobody wants to see each other succeed. And I think that's a really painful thing for myself to watch. I feel like we need to do a better job at uplifting each other. And I can assure you there was no way we were losing this game tonight. And I told her that before the game, like, there was no way we were losing this game for her. And, you know, it's tough. Like, that's my head coach. Like, I hated that our fans booed her before the game. That made me a little sick, to be honest. And you can disagree and this and that. And I get it. It's professional sports. People are going to boo. But, like, at the end of the day, that's our head coach, and we're going to ride for her, and we're always going to have our back. And that's never going to tear our locker room apart. So I just love her, and I feel for her because I know it can be a lot at times. And she does a great job a lot of times blocking it out. But there's other moments where it can get under your skin, and that's just being human, and that's just life. Like, there are tough days and there are tough moments, but just proud of our group. Like, I think we showed, like, what we're all about tonight. Like, we came out, we had fun, we shared the ball, and, you know, we played with joy and a smile on our face. And to be honest, we really just did it for her, and we did it for each other and the girls in our locker room.
2: You know, I think there's just been a lot of outside noise, but our locker room is good, and that's what it is to be an Indiana Fever. On the staff, as a player, that, you know, when you come here, that's going to be one of the things that's going to try to distract you. But our locker room in there, it's tight, and we have each other's backs. Coach loves us. She didn't see the clip. At the end of the day, she didn't see the clip. And you know what? Dejanay, she is a hell of a player. She's a great defender. And so she coached her for I don't know how many years up in Connecticut. So give her flowers, and she didn't see it. And that's okay. Me and Steph are great. Steph is great with all of us. And so it's really the outside noise that's trying to distract us, but we're good.
0: So again, that was Sophie Cunningham and Caitlin Clark last night after the Fever victory against the New York Liberty. How about for something lighter? It's back to school season after all, and Aaliyah Boston recently surprised some local students in a fun way. We'll find out more on the other side. This is Fever Weekly.
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0: 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Our producer is Caleb Zuver. I'm John Nolan. 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Now, Fever All-Star Aaliyah Boston recently helped some local students have an unforgettable field trip to Gainbridge Fieldhouse. Hear from AB, those Stout Elementary School students, their principal, Tim Wickard, and Fever Associate Director of Community Relations, Richie Smith.
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7: 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They've been learning about the fever all week, so I'm excited to say what's up. 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
14: each.
15: Was that Aaliyah Boston?
13: Yeah, he's like my favorite player. It was a really cool opportunity.
10: So we just are so fortunate to not only have the experience, but also to get all the surprises that they gave to the girls.
12: Overall, it's been a great day, and doing little things like this just throughout the year is what makes giving back to the community a lot of fun.
0: Awesome stuff there from Aaliyah with those school students. And in similar fashion, Lexi Hull joined pediatric patients and their families recently at Peyton Manning Children's Hospital for a special day of creating new fluffy teddy bears. Here's Lexi with a patient there named Ellie, as well as Ellie's mom, Beth, and Amy Heinker, a pediatric cardiac surgery nurse.
16: It's going to be a good heart, right? Because you have a good heart.
17: So Ellie was diagnosed with a heart defect when I was about 23 weeks pregnant. At that point, we got transferred to MFM here at St. Vincent, and then she was born here, and then she's had all three of her open heart surgeries, and just about all of her cardiac care has been here.
18: We've been caring for children in Indiana for 143 years, and we opened our dedicated children's hospital in 2003. We care for kids from birth through adulthood with congenital and acquired cardiac lesions. We offer everything from complex surgical repairs to minimally invasive catheter-based procedures to provide the best outcomes for our kids. Our care team is committed to guiding children, especially through the surgical journey, which can be very daunting. Children and family will see the same caregivers before, during, and after their surgical stay.
19: Push it in!
17: Amy Heinker, her nurse practitioner, we have the best relationship with her. Ellie's first 7 months of life, it was a daily check-in to make sure her weight was good and her oxygen was good and all those things. We've built a really great relationship with her, and anytime we're up here, even for a neurology appointment or something else, we make time to come up and see her.
18: I think that's something that really sets Peyton Manning Children's Hospital apart. It's really an honor to care for these kids and their families. That collaborative bond that's formed between families and caregivers is really special.
20: Yes, thank you, Walker.
21: I mean, it's huge. I think, you know, this is the summer months. No one wants to be spending their summer in a hospital, so hopefully we got to bring some smiles and some happiness to these kids today, and being able to be here with them was really special.
20: Nice.
22: Oh, you're good at that.
21: Yeah. Can I come in?
20: Look, it's a new teddy bear just for you.
21: Do you want to put the shirt on or do you want me to? Good job today. It was a really special day to bring some joy to some of these kids.
0: Definitely bigger than basketball. You can find video and photos of those special moments by following at Indiana Fever on social media. And we were talking before about how, in a different way, there have been a lot of special moments on the court this year for the Fever at 21-12, and both wins and losses that have been quite dramatic. So we posed the question earlier, three quarters of the way through the season, what has been your favorite memory of the season so far. A lot of good responses. Pato, who's a fan all the way from Seattle, saying he traveled to Gainbridge Fieldhouse for his first home Fever game, and he was at the one when Caitlin had the historic 45 points and 10 assists on that Friday night last month against Seattle. And he said the game was electric. Somehow the crowd and the people that he met were even better. And it was just a genuine core memory from him. And he's already looking forward to planning his next visit from Seattle to Indy. Rick also citing that July 17th game and pointing out a good context how Aaliyah Boston was out that game with injury management. And so it was Caitlin and Kelsey who put on, as he described it, a jaw-dropping display of offensive prowess. Like only they could, and willing the Fever to victory. They were relentless. That is very well put. Let's see. We've got another fan right now. The handle is just the number 31, but has to be CC's game-winning deep three against the Washington Mystics on the road. That was in early June. And yeah, as Pat Boylan on the TV side perfectly capped it, that was iconic. Kate saying when Kelsey hit that insane three falling to the ground, that was against the Liberty last month at home. And then Maisha Hines-Allen pretended to be like throwing punches towards Kelsey as she helped her up off the court. And Kate saying just her teammates' joy and awe of her ability in that moment was so special. Yes, very well put. MJ writing, Aaliyah going off with her three-point shots all season long. Plus that Caitlin 45-10 game. And great one here, KK's block, Michaela Timpson pinning Kalia Copper shot off the backboard in the Fever comeback win last month at Phoenix. Another fan, Mike, recognizing Caitlin's 45-10 game. Yeah, that one probably topping the list of most memorable moments from the season. Dennis also going with that one because not only did Caitlin have the 45-10, but that was one of the 30-point games this year for Kelsey. Mike going with one from this past weekend at Chicago when Kelsey had that no-look over-the-shoulder pass to KK Timpson in transition for a layup. So a lot of good ones, and appreciate everyone chiming in. One last time out for us, and then we put a bow on this edition of Fever Weekly and tell you how last night's win means you win too.
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0: 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That does it for us. Big thanks to our producer, Caleb Zuber. To you for listening, I'm John Nolan. This has been Fever Weekly.
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28: Six races of drag weeks coming your way live on Fox. And Rosenquist takes it to green. Pelot tucked up behind him and goes to look around the outside. Hard on the anchors down into turn one.
29: Oh, this is great. This is great. Rolling the dice a different way.
30: And here it is, guys. That's Rosenquist.
29: Pelot's out ahead.
30: Out ahead and on the softer tires.
29: And when the call was made for Alex to hold on to those tires and deliver, he replied with a message that was nonchalant and effortless, as this win has been. It's a sixth win in the season for Alex Pelot. A brilliant victory in Portland. Rosenquist comes home second. Power will be third.
31: Highlights courtesy of Fox Sports of the only Bulls Grand Prix from Portland Sunday afternoon. Welcome. Thank you for joining us. It's Trackside, 93.5, 107.5 The Fan in Indianapolis, ahead of our trip north of the border to a new location just outside Toronto by about 20 or 30 minutes. The Ontario Honda Dealers Indy at Markham. From Markham, Ontario, is coming up on Sunday afternoon, noon on Fox Eastern Time. 12:22 is when the green flag will fly. Thanks for joining us. Kevin Lee, Kurt Cavan, Landon Koontz is in our Indianapolis studios. Alex Pelot wins. He doesn't even know how many races he's won. And we're all losing track. Let's see. It's six this year. 14. In the last 2 years, 25 in the last less than 6 years. He is already 17th on the all-time win list. The last to pass was Bobby Rahal. And he did this, as expected, in pretty dominating style. It The race turned at the end of the first stint. He lets Erickson pass him early on. Ho-Hum, not worried about that, runs third in the first stint. Erickson pits earlier. He's second. Rosenquist pits one lap before him. He uses the clean track to pick up another couple of seconds and is leading the race and never looks back the rest of the way. What else did I miss from up front there in that summary, Kurt?
3: Well, you missed the fact that we've seen that movie about 17 times. I mean, this is what he does. In fact, I'm watching the race, and about lap 20, and that's about the point at which he was running third, and he had let Erickson get around him because that position didn't matter at that point in the race. And I literally thought to myself, I know exactly how this is going to go. He's going to overcut him, those two guys. Then he's going to use reds to pull away and build a big lead. And then he's going to come in and manage the gap on blacks. And this is over. I mean, this is so Alex Palou and Barry Wanzer that they almost ought to patent it because it has become what they do. And, you know, it's a great complex thing for opponents because you can't just follow the strategy that Alex is going to use because he's going to beat you with it. And you can't go opposite because he's more than likely chosen the right strategy. I don't know how you beat him. You're damned if you do and damned if you don't.
31: Will Buxton asked Townsend Bell something along those lines shortly after the race. Said, how do you beat him? And his response was, well, apparently you don't. And that's it. You don't. Something needs to go wrong to beat him. And I know we all like to say he never has any bad luck. He doesn't have a lot of it, but he has had some bad luck, or he would have won 30 races in the last 6 years. Easily, you can go back and find probably 7 or 8 races, like everyone can, that runs up at the front, that he could have won if things worked out a little bit differently in the last, you know, 1 or 2 per year, every year.
3: And most of those are at the Indy 500. I mean, he honestly should have more than one Indy 500 win at this point, or at least another good shot at it. And his results at Indy over the last 6 years with Chip Ganassi Racing are outstanding. But in a couple cases, like Marinus VK runs into him on pit road, he has the caution come out at the wrong time as he's pitting as the leader. We've talked about this. Indy is one of those places where he really should have 2 or 3 or could have 2 or 3 more wins just with a little luck.
31: By the way, an aside, I was going to do this a little later on when we get to silly season. Someone floated this as an idea. So at least two, if not three, of the occasions where something has gone wrong, I think 3. For Palou, it has been VK, including this year at Phoenix. There's a theory that Chip Ganassi has not forgotten that, and that might be part of the equation why I don't think Rinus VK is going to be in the number 9 car. I don't have anything to report at this point. I don't have any sources that, you know, a real journalist would be able to use. But I'm going to go back to when I waffled on this at times and finally, whatever, 3 or 4 weeks ago said, no, I'm just going to go with the logic that I use. Why Felix Rosenquist wasn't going to Andretti, got that one right. Why Marcus Ericsson was staying with Andretti. And this is why Christian Lundgaard is going to end up in the 9 car. Logic. And then you add in little things like that. So don't go running into the championship leader. Don't know if it's true or not, but it's a fun theory in there. We'll get back to the silly season, the other thoughts in a little bit as we continue on the race.
3: No, I think it's a fair thing to bring up. The only caveat to that is I just think, you know, if you want to win the Indy 500, your better odds, in my opinion, are with Rinus VK than Christian Lundgaard. No disrespect either way. No. Unnecessary.
31: Probably, but Alex
3: praise.
31: Palou's already the favorite to win it, so he's thinking about the other 16.
3: Yeah, but you gotta have so more than one.
31: I don't know
3: chance.
31: What the right answer is. So you clearly would take VK over Lundgaard for that seat.
3: If I'm Zach Brown, that's what Zach Brown would do because he wants to win the Indy 500 and he doesn't. by all his signs, doesn't care about the championship. I'm not saying he doesn't care about it, but from a priority standpoint, it's the Indy 500. That's what he has said loud and clear with the hirings that he's made. If his choice was Rinus VK or Christian Lundgaard, Zach Brown would hire Rinus VK. That's all I'm saying.
4: What would you do, though? Do you feel like the Indy 500 trumps everything?
3: Boy, it sure trumps a lot. I think I would still hire Christian Lundgaard because I think I could, if I'm Mike Hull and the infrastructure they have, I think I could help. I would believe that I could help Christian Lundgaard win the Indy 500. But that would probably be my deciding factor. But I'm not sure everybody thinks about it that way.
4: I suspect that's their thinking as well, that they feel like in their car with their program, he's going to be a contender, and they're going to usually have two other cars that are contenders. And I like the idea of being happy and having a chance in about 13 of the other races where he's pretty tough to beat. And part of my thinking, with no one telling me this, it's just Chip Ganassi's won the Indy 500 quite a few times. They like running up at the front consistently. And as much as Errol McLaren wants to win the Indy 500, and I get that, I don't feel like they're super pleased on these weekends like they had this past weekend, where they look pretty miserable. And that's a long time. Now, they're not always going to be miserable. They're better more often than not. But they have two or three weekends a year where they're not very good. And now I think this move still helped them. It's not like they just hired someone that's only good at Indy. Scott Dixon is going to be judged, and the results and success of this decision are going to be program-wide. Does that make sense? Not just what Scott Dixon does. If Pato O'Ward is more consistently better because of Scott Dixon and Felix Rosenquist being there, then I think you can still say this was a good move. But ultimately, it's going to come down. Do they win the Indy 500 in the next two or three years? If they don't, and they finish fourth, eighth, and ninth in the championship, and Christian Lundgaard finishes in the top three, they're probably not going to feel very good about it.
3: Well, Christian Lundgaard gives you a chance to win most races during the season. That's what I've seen from Christian Lundgaard, and that's why I think that if the default is that, you know, he's not ready to win the Indy 500, I think that team believes its process can help that.
4: Back to Pillow. Here is a question from Vincent 1701. I want to see the Fox TV ratings before Pillow said, I can do eight more laps easy. Then I want to see the ratings after that comment. Fox might not want to have wanted to air that exchange. What are your thoughts on broadcasting this exchange?
3: I loved it. I love that he's that confident. I mean, I get why the question is asked, but I appreciate a little brashness in my coffee. That was some pretty good stuff, and I was intrigued. I mean, I get it. I mean, you want this to be hard. You want him to be challenged. As I continue to say, I'm impressed with greatness. I'm impressed with what he's been doing.
4: So if you're savvy enough to understand by him saying that he's just cruising, you're savvy enough to understand the race was over after the first pit stop, right?
3: Absolutely.
4: The race
3: Absolutely.
4: Was over. I called it as Rosenquist came in. I didn't call it. I just said, hey, Pillow wins a lot of these races by going a lap longer. Let's see what happens here. And there it was. He made up 3 seconds on the in and the out lap, and the race was over. And the only thing that was going to change that is if a caution came out, if someone pitted before Pillow, and then a caution came out, and he cycled to the front. But a green race the rest of the way, there was about a 95% chance that Pillow was winning. And for the comedic value of, because that's what we're all trying to do, is
31: trying to figure out some way to explain why this guy is so much better. And here's an example of something that our drivers in the booth and obviously the pit box thought, the Palou pit box thought, yeah, this is not going to be easy to keep up the pace that you're running, manage the tires, and go an extra seven laps than what is average. And it's, yeah, I'm fine. This guy is, I think, different than anybody I've ever seen. I didn't see Foyt and Andretti in their prime, but I saw Franchitti and Dixon, and they did not dominate in the way that he did, and Bourdais was a different category. Bourdais dominated in this fashion. I wasn't watching closely all the Champ Car races, so I'm going to guess he was even on a higher level. He was winning a higher percentage race, but Bourdais was great. That's one of the things that we all miss. He didn't get a chance to compete against everyone. We don't know what he was because it was similar to the IRL. There were seven or eight really good teams and drivers in that era, just like there was in Champ Car in the early 2000s.
3: Well, and there was much fewer participants as there are today. I mean, there were just 18, 19 car fields, yeah. Too. Yeah. But what I would say about Palou, and I know that he had the luxury of having a big lead in this weekend's race, but as Townsend Bell pointed out, he came to that second pit stop, and the left front tire changer made a mistake and turned the front wing the wrong direction, realized the mistake or was told the mistake, adjusted. It probably cost him a second and a half, 2 seconds during the pit stop. I don't know exactly, but there was a hiccup.
31: Probably.
3: The point is, and Alex didn't overreact to the problem. He sat there and waited on him to fix the problem. Again, he had a lead. It was a cushion, but he wasn't so revved up that he reacted to anticipation. He waited as a professional. I mean, I know he's a professional. He's won 4 series championships for a reason. But those are the little things that happen. I mean, how many times have we seen a driver leave before the fuel hose is pulled? Because they overreact, or they anticipate, or they think the crew, you know, the strategist released him. You know, and I put that on the crew as much as, and the strategist as I do on Palou, but

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1: What else? Was not just trying to guess. So many times I think the teams are really trying to time it, and if all goes well, it's fine. But if somebody bobbles, because you can pick up a half a second or a second if you gamble a little bit. It's like a defensive lineman gambling on a snap count. I'm going to gamble, here it is, and if I get it right, I am unencumbered to the quarterback. If I get it wrong, it's an offsides. And they're not gambling on that. They're waiting the extra half a second or second, and rarely do they have anything that costs them 5 seconds.
2: I totally agree. And again, put that on Pelo for not trying to anticipate as well. And also, and look, it doesn't have anything to do with how much he trains or whatever, but he always looks, sounds, and seems composed and organized with his thoughts and organized with the decisions he has to make in the race car. He just looks like he never sweats.
1: Yeah. I think he is not only extremely talented, but look how big he is now. And he talked about this, that he's hoping that there is no power steering, because that's an advantage. He's figured out that there is something to that, so he is noticeably bigger than when we first met him 5 or 6 years ago, and that is a way that a driver can make a difference. There are other drivers that, while they are fit, miss a little bit, and that's part of that training. It's not just how fast you can run, how long you can run, how much you can deal with heat. It's what kind of decision-making are you able to make? Can you? It's one thing to run a 400 in 49 seconds. It's another to finish it and be able to have a coherent conversation at the end and run it in whatever, 58 seconds or something like that. So yeah, that's just another thing that Pelo has found, and why he is on the short list of the greatest of all time. I was going to look up this note real quick. I think, yeah, Chad Smith, Chad 200, had this. 43 non-oval races since the 22 finale. Remember, that's the race where he won, finishing up the season, where he was fighting with his team, trying to leave and go to Arrow McLaren. Since that time, in 43 races, 19 wins, 44% he has won, 29 podiums, two-thirds of the races, he's been on the podium, 38 top fives, essentially 9 out of 10 non-ovals, he's on the podium, 88%. That's staggering. He's led a third of the laps. His average finish is 3.56. And let's look at the rest of this season with his 110-point lead and not bother with this debate. Does anyone else have a chance? I hope we don't need to do that on television the rest of the way. Or if they do, I hope the booth has to talk about it, because I don't want to be involved, because there's no selling it. There are two street races still to come. He's won 3 of the 4 street races this year and finished 2nd in the other one. In the 3 races remaining this year, where he has finished on the podium in all 5 starts with 3 wins. Okay, no, there are 3 more races, so he's going to finish at Laguna Seca, where he's been on the podium 5 times and has 3 wins. So it's not a matter of if, it's by how much. And as dominant as we thought last season was, I think he was up by something like 99 points after 13 races. Now he's up by 110.
2: And let's remember, 2 of those races that remain are at Milwaukee. We saw a Herculean effort by Christian Rasmussen at the end of last year's Milwaukee race. And that's the only way Alex Pelo got beat there. I mean, yep. He's won at Iowa. He's won at Indy. Why can't he win at Milwaukee? I mean, why can't he win both of them? Arnie Streben had a great

0: great thing in our queue. You know, we do this roundtable discussion every Wednesday on IndyCar.com. And he said, we were trying to predict how many race wins Alex finishes with. He's got six. He had eight last year, as you pointed out. So we were going back and forth, and Arnie said, at this point, let's see if he can win all of them, because he just might. He just might win all of them and break the all-time record of 10 wins, because he's going to be the favorite at Laguna Seca. If he's not the heavy favorite to sweep the next two new races, both on street circuits, because he's won three of the four, only Kyle Kirkwood's won a race. You know, he'd be the only other one you'd say could keep him from winning mm-hmm. both, unless circumstances do. And he's good at Milwaukee. He honestly could win all five.
1: I'm going to say over under as he wins two of the five and has eight wins in back-to-back seasons. And what I have not looked up yet is what is the most number of wins in consecutive seasons.
0: So the answer to that is Mario Andretti won eight back-to-back.
1: He won 16 in 2 years?
0: I'm pretty sure he won 16 in 2 years.
1: In like 69, 70, 68, 69.
0: I think it was 68, 69.
1: Yeah, because Al Unser won a bunch of races in 70, it seems
0: he
1: like.
0: He did.
1: So.
0: He did.
1: Okay. Yeah, because Foyt did not have a good year in 65.
0: He only won five.
1: Oh, is that right? He still won five in 65?
0: I think he won five, and then he won 10, and then he won five again. So he won like 20 in 3 years.
1: Oh, I thought I read that he won 10 in 64, won like one in 65, and then came back in 66 and won a bunch. But I may be off by year, but whatever.
0: No, he won five in 65, and he won five in 63. So, I mean, he only won 20 over a two-year period. So,
1: a three-year period, he won 20. All right, yeah. Start looking that up, because that's what we're going to be talking about this time next year is can Palou win 20 or more over a three-year span? And he can. I mean, if he gets to that eight number again this year, that just means he needs to win four next year, which would be a mediocre season for him. Wow. All right, box score. What else? Felix Rosenquist, solid day. You know, same thing, just like Long Beach. Loses to Palou. So as I said when I walked up for the interview, I said, you're best in class again. So he didn't seem too disappointed about it. I think they all kind of know that, you know, you got to hope that something goes wrong with Palou, because if he's having a decent day, he's going to just be very difficult to beat. Will Power is starting to come on. He's starting to, I think, feel more comfortable within this program. And Townsend and I walked up to Kyle Kirkwood, and Kyle said, all right, Townsend, who knows Kyle very well, said, you know, what's he brought to your road course program? And before the question even got done out of his mouth, it's meant so much. You know, they were already good on street courses. We expected Power to bring some things on the short ovals, but this was a really good road course weekend. And Kyle, and I would guess Marcus as well, are giving Will some credit for just kind of looking into things. So impressed with him. The next guy is Rinus VK. They just keep getting it done. This was... And I'm starting to wonder, why can't they continue doing this at this team? Why is this, all things considered, he's being paid there. He's not asked to bring anything other than his helmet. Most of the other seats available look like that they require something there. I think this can be a good option for Rinus. I know his supporters really want to see him, as we do too. We're all curious. What would he do in a Penske or a Ganassi seat? But I remember thinking this when Newgarden was at Ed Carpenter Racing. I selfishly wanted Joseph to stay there because I like having someone that has a chance to win a race that's not with one of those teams, and Rinus VK is that guy right now.
0: He is, but I still don't think he doesn't have a podium finish, right?
1: He's finished fourth several times. Yeah.
0: But, you know, I think it's a mortal lock that either goes to Ganassi or he stays where he's at. And I think, you know, it's not a bad option. Obviously, on paper and maybe in reality, it's quite the difference between level of jobs and maybe even pay. I don't know about that, but it certainly is not the historical job that the nine car would be. But I think he could stay there and do very well. You know, they're knocking on the door to be ninth in points. I mean, he's just one more race and he could be ninth in points. They've never finished higher than 16th, and he's never finished higher than 12th. So to be, you know, 10th in points after 13 mm-hmm. races, pretty impressive. And he's done that. He's been impressive on ovals. He's been impressive on road courses. I'd have to look up his street circuits, but I haven't done that. But he's been very impressive several places.
1: Here are the options remaining that could hire someone. Maybe. I don't think they will, but I think a lot of us are still wondering about the 66. Is there a scenario where Meyer Shank Racing is able to find the sponsorship to bring Rinus VK on? And then that's kind of the best of both worlds for that partnership with Chip Ganassi Racing, is that he's in the family there. And maybe even Rinus VK is willing to do a little less as far as salary is concerned to really show what he can do in a program that won the Indy 500, had two drivers this year fighting in the Indy 500, and assuming they renew, I don't know what that is, if that's a guarantee that they are locked in with a technical partnership with Ganassi for next year, but I would think that's the case. I don't know why they would change that. So that's one possibility. I don't consider that a strong possibility. My best guess right now is Mick Schumacher is going to be in the 66 with the budget he has reportedly accumulated. I saw that Elio Castroneves, Indy 44, found this in a translator report. Elio told an outlet that Kyle Collette is not joining Meyer Shank Racing. I don't know if that's because he is re-signing or if Foyt, I think Foyt has some sort of an option on him. I don't know if that's the case, or they've just decided that, yeah, Mick Schumacher has more money, or we want to go hire the best driver available, which is Rinus VK. So that's one. The other could be AJ Foyt Racing. I think they hire one of their drivers. Now, I think that driver is Santino Ferrucci. I don't know this, but I would put him, I'll be surprised, I won't say shocked, but I'll be surprised if Santino is not back. The sponsorship group loves Santino. AJ loves Santino. Go back to who gives you the best chance of winning the Indy 500 and who gets a lot of attention there, Santino Ferrucci. I will be very surprised if he does not return. The other seat likely requires budget. The scenario around that would be is if Team Penske wants to continue that technical partnership and says, we want Rinus VK as a part of the family, like we did with David Malukas, in case Joseph Newgarden leaves in one more year, and they fund, to an extent, Rinus VK. That's the scenario where he could go to Foyt. I think it's still likely he's at Hunkos-Hollinger. I don't know. So somehow I was included in, maybe I'll find this tweet, in a verbal Twitter battle over the weekend. Do you remember a while back I said, yeah, someone told me that Hunkos-Hollinger has the option on Rinus. And I said, I need to ask Rinus. And when I finally did ask him, forget when that was, just after the Indy 500, he said, no, I can leave if I want. I like it here, but I could leave. And then he almost said, but there's one little complication in that, but I can leave. Well, I know Marshall Pruitt at Racer.com has said, I believe that Hunkos-Hollinger has the right to match an offer, essentially a restricted free agent, like you and I know in stick and ball sports, which is very prohibitive if you're the athlete, because the problem with that is no one wants to make you an offer, and in the cases of basketball, football, tie up their salary cap, and then the other team gets a certain amount of time. Maybe it's a full week in a very busy and competitive part of the year. So being a restricted free agent is bad, because that means it's unlikely that you can leave unless someone just blows everybody out of the water with an offer. So that's out there. Marshall's usually right on these things, and he's probably gotten that more from the team side or another driver manager. I don't think Rinus would be wanting to share that information. And then I see on my, I'll go back through my mentions. I get tagged in a lot of different mentions over the weekend, but it included Renus's dad eventually. And as we know, there are a lot of strong Renus followers, which I'm happy about, from Renus's side. Lori Mom Wife said, it's a classic match clause in most sports contracts, and Marshall Pruitt and Kevin Lee have covered it well in their podcasts. In my opinion, this is the biggest reason why nobody's going after VK, and if it's true, it's his own fault allowing it in his current contract. My two cents would be, I wouldn't say that's his fault when you only have one offer. You've got to take someone that is willing to pay you. And I don't think there were a lot of great offers that were paying him at this time last year. So I'm not here to fight the internet, as I like to say, so I didn't respond. And what I would say is, wait a minute, I haven't said that in quite a while. I said maybe that's the case, but my source now is Renus VK, who says he can be a free agent. Jeroen Demmendahl, who I think is an international journalist. He's a motorsports writer, possibly in the Netherlands, because it's translated from Dutch. He said the clause is not a factor. Probably has good sources on the Renus camp. And then a few other people go back and forth. And Marin Van Kalmthout, Renus's dad, who I know and like very well, said, and Jeroen is 100% right. So the Renus side, they don't want other teams believing, thinking, and they want it out there that there is not a clause. So I don't know what's right. I'm not getting into it. And as we always like to say, contracts are complicated, and there are a lot of provisions in contracts, so I don't know what's what. I'm going to go with the last conversation I've had. I've not asked the team, but I asked Renus, and he said, I could be available. Knowing all of that, I still think better chance than not, he stays with Hunkos Hollinger because of a variety of factors.
0: Don't you just wish? I think this is one of the great mysteries of the whole sport. Take the team owners in a room, and we're going to have an IndyCar draft, like the NFL draft, and it didn't matter how much budget they had or needed to have, how high in the ranking, how far down would Renus VK go in your selection process? Okay, Alex Palou is your first choice by everyone. How far down does it have to go to get to Renus VK? It's a fascinating question. We don't know the answer. I don't have the answer. I don't know if he's 5th, 10th, 12th. I don't know how people view him.
1: Well, when you take in, if say you are looking at a lifetime contract, not just year to year, he's pretty high.
0: I know.
1: Because you might pick him higher than Scott Dixon and Will Power and people that have won more races than him because they're 45 and 46 and he's 25. Here's the other thing I kind of wish, although it is fun to speculate about, but it also leads us to saying things that are wrong because we don't know, because no one will tell us the exact truth. In other sports, contracts, now the numbers aren't always specifically stated, although the agents always want it out there, but it's said you can find it as a public record. The teams are required to submit them to the league, and it's public record that this person has a two-year contract with a team option or a mutual option. It is all known, and everybody has it, and even the team owners ask around. They ask people like me. I hear he has a clause that says he can't get out. It became very clear 4 years ago. Errol McLaren did not know and had simply to ask the driver and said, well, we trust Alex Palou to know what his contract is, and he said he's available. So that might be fun.
0: Yeah.
1: But that's not going to happen either because that would lead to some sort of a driver's union, and I don't think the sport... I think the sport has enough control, and they don't want that as well, and that's a story for another time. All right, next, we'll finish with the race. The schedule part of it is out, what we know and can share coming up in a moment, and questions that Kurt might have that we haven't covered. We'll get into that next. Trackside, 93.5, 107.5, The Fan.
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1: Before I forget, it's a Wednesday edition of the show this week. Wednesday next week as well, Kurt. Make note of that. Next Wednesday, which is going to be August 19th. Also, I encourage everyone, plead with everyone, beg with everyone to check out Trackside Extra. So I did try something new and did a mini post-race video podcast on Sunday on the ride from the track back to the hotel until it stopped working. So it was about 5 minutes long with chatting with Hinch and Jack Harvey and Georgia Henneberry in the car. So here's what I'm planning on this time, because normally I put that out on Thursday. New track, Who Dis, coming up tomorrow at Markham. If my plane is on time and I arrive as scheduled tomorrow and can do the track walk, maybe Jack Harvey and I will record, or maybe it's just me walking by myself and going up and accosting people and ask what they think about this particular corner. So I think I'll do a little video chat during the track walk tomorrow and show people on my camera phone what we have at Markham tomorrow. And I'll still answer some questions and then just point the camera towards something else, so you're not just staring at my forehead while I answer the questions. So what we don't get to tonight, we'll revisit tomorrow or send them in at KevinLee23 for Trackside Extra. And because I'm going to occasionally, not always, do video, there is a YouTube component now where you can see the video of me and Jack and Georgia and Hinch talking, and also the Miles Rowe interview and the Paul Tracy interview and the Champ Car DP01 from a couple of weeks ago at Putnam Park. And it's just listed as Trackside Extra. Do a search on YouTube. Even if you just listen to podcasts, do us a favor, subscribe to that. And once I get the subscriptions up to a certain level, then I think I can maybe monetize it a bit, which will be my motivation to continue doing the extra hour of this show throughout the week. So it's fun for now, but there may be a point where I say, yeah, I've talked enough for the week, and we're not going to keep doing that, but that's kind of the compromise. We shorten the radio show from 2 hours to 1 hour, so I'm giving you that hour back, and that's really what I'm doing right now. I'm giving it to you, although I'm hoping it helps get California Closets return as Jackson's primary sponsor for next year. So that is the quote sponsor of that podcast. So there you go. There's some extra information.
2: That was pretty detailed. Good for you. There is a drone footage that Indy 44 shared today on social that someone did of the new Markham track. So it is very interesting. We've got this, what they're calling the loop, which is at the end of turn five, which will be, I would say, Long Beach-like, but it's even more pronounced than that. It's like going to a roundabout and just going in circles and coming back where you started. So let's say you get to the roundabout, like all of Hamilton County in Indiana is, and then you do a complete roundabout, right-hand turning, and then when you complete the roundabout, you get on the long, long uphill backstretch that gets you to turn six, which will be the best passing opportunity on the two-mile racetrack. So that'll be interesting. Doing a complete roundabout, they ought to call it a roundabout, not a loop, but it is what it is.
1: What else do you want to talk about from the weekend, or anything else on your mind?
2: No, I think we've covered it. It was all about Palou, and everything else is sort of secondary. Only two laps of caution, and that helps Palou too. You talk about good brakes. I mean, the good brakes that he continues to get also have to do with the fact we've had pretty straightforward races. So when you have mayhem, then you have more likely for mixing up the strategies. And in this case, it played out pretty standard. And so when standard rules, Palou wins, at least.
1: And Dreddy was strong. 3-5-6. Newgarden had a really impressive drive. Now can use his left foot a bit, other than in the really hard braking zones, but still right foot braking. He finishes eighth. Find the onboard. Hickey 93, I think, is that right? Hickey 93 that posts the onboards. Christian Lundgaard, the first three laps, legitimately passing 11 or 12 cars, including Malukas and Newgarden. So he's not just passing slow guys in the back because he was misplaced. He passed a couple of Penske's legit in that, and that was really fun to watch. I thought Dennis Hauger had a nice weekend. He needs it. You know, I'm wondering, I think Coyne is probably going to pick between one of their two current people, and then they might need budget for the other one because Andretti was helping to fund Hauger. That is going away for next year, so his only chance to stay is probably going to be chosen to be the lead driver. That's kind of the template that they have had, and that's going to be up somewhat up to Todd Ault and his companies as well, but I do give Dennis a chance of sticking around. What else? The others, yeah, I think just down the other end. Oh, and Marcus Armstrong has lost an engine in three of the last four races, and what a miserable situation that has been. Schedule announced today, or at least the first portion of it. So I've said we need to kind of wait and see what the NASCAR schedule is going to be before I feel like you can lock things in. There are maybe some opportunities with tracks. Sometimes it's just television schedule. And then beyond that, beyond NASCAR, you know, we needed to get through Nashville. IndyCar has to make a decision on, are we going to continue to fund Nashville? What were the ticket sales really like? Do we need this race? Is there any other option for an oval, or do we go short an oval? What other opportunities are out there? I think the schedule is going to be pretty similar, but I don't know. We had a race this year. When was the DC race announced? January?
2: Late.
1: December?
2: Yeah, late.
1: Well after the schedule was announced. So you never know if the right opportunity. Now that's a special opportunity. And the other is that race. Some in the local camp in the Washington, D.C. area have already said, can we make this an annual thing? Well, I think IndyCar is paying for most of it. So this is a promotional venture. Much like what NASCAR did with Chicago, what they did probably with San Diego, what Formula One has done with some of the races in the United States. And I think you can argue that those were beneficial, that they provided value. You can advertise however you want. This was a way to advertise, and that's what I think IndyCar and Fox are doing here. They are investing. They're hoping that this introduces IndyCar to a new audience of fans and a new audience of potential sponsors, just as important, a corporate audience to find IndyCar. Well, we got to see how this goes. We got to make sure that this is not a disaster logistically. We got to see what the pushback is locally. You know, we just know that there is going to be negative attention on this because one half of the political department, whether you want to say this or not, they are involved. And I choose not to look at it that way. I choose to look at this as a celebration of America's 250th birthday. I know not everyone is going to do that because one of the parties is in power at this point, and that's how they're going to see it. So that's just kind of the nature of it. What high of a level does that get to? Are there other unforeseen problems? If this goes swimmingly well, and they find corporate support to do it next year, maybe this event does come back. But we need to get through this weekend and some others. So what was posted this morning, Kurt, was what?
2: So the essence is the first half of the schedule, the first, what, seven or eight races, look like in the order that we've seen them here this year, and that is starting at St. Pete, going to Phoenix, coming back and doing those first three races in
1: Arlington.
2: Third one being Arlington, doing those first three in a bang, bang, bang situation where you go the first 3 weeks of the season. That'll be like it was this year. And then you'll have Barber, you'll have Long Beach, you'll have the Sancio Grand Prix. We already knew the Indy 500 date, and you knew when Detroit was going to be the next week. So that's the core of it. I think undersold just a little bit is the fact that IndyCar's press release said all races on Fox again. I think that's huge. I kind of feel like most of us assume that, but I'd never take that for granted. That's a huge, huge thing for this sport, all network races. And so that's part of the deal that was announced. you know, from a surprise standpoint, there aren't any surprises to this schedule, at least the phase one of this schedule. But consistency, we talk about it a lot. Consistency is good. And I think, certainly being all races on Fox is still a major win for this sport.
1: The only thing we didn't know, they had announced these other races either as combination with NASCAR events or individually or with IMSA, is we didn't have a date for Barber. So we have that. And it's back-to-back-to-back to start, four in the first 5 weeks, so that's good. I think we feel like momentum is good. And then even before Long Beach, only 1 weekend off. So never more than 1 weekend off through the first five races, then that's the only negative you can find to this, that it would be nice to still find one more race between April 18th and May 15th. That is a long gap. That is not ideal. So you'd like to have one on the 25th or May, one of those next 3 weekends, and then I feel like you've gotten plenty. What you do have to help out during that break, which will satiate us, is they have a date for the Indy 500 Open Test. It's Tuesday and Wednesday, May 4th and 5th at the Indianapolis Motor Speedway. So that pacifies us a little bit. Somewhere in this schedule, too, also is a date for a Phoenix Open Test, February 23rd and 24th. So we also know that as well a couple of weeks before the season starts. So, and then otherwise, we'll get the rest of it as it comes. We still need to find out the rest of the NASCAR schedule. We'd like to avoid it as much as possible. Maybe it's ready by the time we get to the season finale. Maybe not. Last year it wasn't, so we shall see. I've got more stuff, but I think we're out of time. I've got a little bit of time left after the break for what we missed in case something trumps that, and then otherwise it would be saved for Trackside Extra, which would probably be posted on Thursday night. Any last words you need to pass along, Kurt?
2: Nope. I think it's going to be a fascinating 2 weeks with two new circuits. I'm interested to see how it plays out.
1: Okay, stay with us. 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
1: Final segment, and what we missed, it was maybe talking more about the partial schedule that was announced today. And I think maybe the most significant thing, along with learning the Barber Day, was that the Indy Open test is going to be in May. So I think that's a positive. I mentioned how the positive was in the three weekends off. At least you have that. But I do like the fact that when they get to the Indy Open test, I think it was the same this year, but it still might have been in April. We're in May, so it feels more to traditionalists like, here we start the month of May. You still are going to be switching back to the road course cars for that weekend, but that's something as well. Oliver Weldon swept the USF 2000 races at Portland this weekend, the youngest son of Dan and Susie. Congratulations to Oliver for his first USF 2000 wins. And we've got a lot more that we'll get to on Trackside Extra on probably posting on Thursday night. I bought a new fancy microphone to improve the audio. We're going to try to do some videos. 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We'll see you here next Wednesday night for the radio edition.
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